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10: 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I'm Manoush Zomorodi. 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
11: You know, I've been lucky enough to go to many of the idylls that we might think of as paradise, from the Seychelles to Tahiti to Bali.
10: This is writer Pico Iyer.
11: And I remember when I was in my 20s, I flew through the day and through the night, and I arrived in Bali, and I woke up, and there was this golden morning all around me, and there were these smiling, kind people bringing me fresh fruit and tea to enjoy on the terrace of my bungalow. Down this palmy little lane was a golden beach of my dreams. And I thought, this really is paradise. But then night fell, I heard the weird jangly sound of the gamelan orchestras in the distance, wild dogs were barking, and apart from anything, I thought, even if this is paradise for me, it's probably not for the locals. They're working so hard to make me and other visitors comfortable. And then it also made me think, because I was living in New York City, well, if the wonderful Balinese people around me were to arrive in Manhattan tomorrow, they'd probably think that's paradise, which it wasn't for me working in Midtown on 25th floor office. And so it was a nice way at an early stage in my life of realizing how much paradise is a projection and often an illusion. And then thinking about what lay on the other side of them and not in the realm of fantasy, but very much in the heart of reality.
10: Pico is a novelist, essayist, and he's best known for writing about his travels. He thought often about this idea that paradise is just a fantasy. But it wasn't until he was stuck at home during the pandemic that he decided to explore it further.
11: I think, like pretty much everybody across the globe, I was in this state of uncertainty and close to grief, feeling death breathing around the corner, and wondering how I could find hope and light and inspiration even in the middle of this difficulty. And I thought, if I can go to places of conflict and difficulty and find something that sustains me even there, maybe that will give me a hope that can take me even through a global pandemic and

0: unknown musician Oliver Anthony debuted at number one on the charts in the fall of 2023, giving voice to the anger and frustration felt by a generation of Americans struggling to make ends meet. Populists argue that government agencies and our culture as a whole have been captured by an elite college-educated class whose policies benefit them, the privileged few, while ignoring the needs of working Americans. Here's Donald Trump's former chief of staff, Steve Bannon.
1: You want to talk about hate crimes? Economic hate crime on the working class people in this country, that's a hate crime. How the industrial base in this country has been eviscerated in the elites, the ascended economy of Silicon Valley, Wall Street, Hollywood, and Washington, D.C., and she's got the gall to sit up there.
0: Populism's critics believe that the rising tide in anti-establishment thinking ignores the incredible progress being made on healthcare, education, technology, all the factors and forces transforming our lives for the better, forces brought about by the skills, the fortitude, the intellectual curiosity of elites. Populist anger, the critics argue, represents a grave threat to Western democracies and the trusted institutions that have underwritten our security and prosperity. On this installment of the Monk Debates podcast, we challenge the essence of these arguments by debating the motion, be it resolved, elites have betrayed America. Arguing in favor of the motion is Batya Angar Sargon. She's the opinion editor of Newsweek and author of the new book, Second Class, How the Elites Betrayed America's Working Men and Women. Arguing against the motion is Joel Stein. He's a former columnist at Time Magazine and author of In Defense of Elites. Batya, Joel, welcome to the Monk Debates.
2: Hi, thanks for having me.
3: Hey, good to be here.
0: Great debate today. It's one that we've wanted to do for a while now on the Monk Debate podcast. So the opportunity to dig into this meaty topic with you both is appreciated. Batya, as per our debate convention here, we're going to put 2 minutes on our show clock, turn the program over to you. You're arguing for our motion, be it resolved, elites have betrayed America.
2: So in the next hour, I'm going to convince you that the elites have betrayed America. Who are these elites? You can define them economically as people who are wealthier than the average American. You can define them as the expert class, people with credentials. You could define them culturally as the media or the political class. Here's the thing. However you define elite, the truth remains the same. The elites have betrayed the American people because the expert and the cultural elites have become the economic elite through an intentional plunder of the middle class. Of course, the experts betrayed America with bad expertise too. Economists convinced us that free trade would be great, when the truth is it devastated the working class. The medical establishment told us that the vaccinated can't catch COVID and that children would die of it, which was nonsense that led to social and economic devastation. The foreign policy experts told us that we needed to wage endless wars, fruitless, bloody endeavors that made the world less safe. And the journalist cast told us that every Trump voter is racist. Well, the Black and Hispanic voters fleeing the Democratic Party for Trump would beg to differ. The real scandal, though, is that while giving us this terrible expert advice, the elites were engaged in class warfare against the working class, literally lining their pockets with the proceeds of their policies. They exported good-paying manufacturing jobs to China and imported cheap goods for themselves, and then created an economy that rewards knowledge industry jobs and destroys working-class communities. They smeared working-class Americans as racists for wanting less competition from illegal migrants, and then opened the border to demolish working class wages further. Back in the 90s, the average working class person earned an income commensurate to that of the average college professor. The majority of the GDP was in the middle class. Today, the top 20%, those same college professors and other elites, control over 50% of the GDP, while the working class struggles to afford groceries. This didn't happened by accident, but by an over-credentialed elite who used their positions to create policy that actively undermined the middle class with an upward transfer of wealth to themselves. Be it resolved, the elites have betrayed the American people.
0: Thank you, Batya, for that opening statement. You're listening to our debate today on elites. Have they betrayed us or not? Joel's arguing against the motion. Joel, let's have your opening statement now.

0: That was a lot. Okay. I started worrying about populism back in 2008 when I heard Sarah Palin say, I'm never going to pretend like I know more than the next person. I'm not going to pretend to be an elitist. In fact, I'm going to fight the elitist. Sarah Palin seemingly was unaware there's a third option, to learn something so you know something more than the next person. This myth that the elite are selfishly rigging the system while doing nothing useful conveniently ignores the fact that the system we built is awesome. If this were an argument for any other group of people besides the elite, I'd now list all the amazing things we've accomplished and contributed throughout history. But I don't need to do that because elites have created everything that ever existed, except maybe like Jell-O wrestling. And honestly, the ancient Greeks created wrestling. And I think Peter Cooper, who founded the university, discovered gelatin. So all the non-elites have ever done is put Jell-O and wrestling together. That's their big accomplishment. And let's now go over the great successes of populism, where we define this kind of mythical, real American or real German, the working class who knows from their gut what is right. The accomplishments of populism include the Dark Ages, China's Cultural Revolution, North Korea, Pol Pot's Khmer Rouge, Andrew Jackson, network television, just disaster after disaster. No, the elites haven't gotten everything right. No one in every part of society that runs it is ever going to get everything right, but they've done a hell of a job. Elitism is expertise. And in an ever more complex society, we need expertise. The attack on the elites is nothing but fear. It's the political expression of this anxiety that we would like to return to a simpler pre-modern life. And if we get rid of the elite, that's exactly what's going to happen, and no one's going to like it.
1: Thank you, Joel, for that opening statement. Now we move on to rebuttals. Batya, your opportunity to react to what you just heard from Joel now.
2: You know, most working class people don't want to go back to a pre-modern time. They want to go back to the 70s when working class wages and productivity moved hand in hand. What happened in 1971 is that productivity and wages decoupled, and all of the GDP that was created by increasing exponential profit and productivity went to the elites and not and away from the working class who produced all of that profit. I mean, what they really want is a return to a very recent past in which it felt like the middle class was stronger, because it objectively was. And to your point about the elites creating everything and populism being terrible, the populist vision is that when the majority of a country wants something, it should happen. That's really another word for democracy. The vast majority of working class Americans, which is the majority of this country, have a very clear vision of how their lots could be improved and how they have been sold down the river economically. They don't want to return to any cultural past. In fact, they're much more tolerant than they have ever been. They're extremely pro-gay. They're into diversity and interracial marriage. The idea that this is being driven by, you know, this feeling of, you know, bigotry or racial animus and all of this, it's just nonsense. As you know, because you spent time with a lot of these people, Joel. So to me, what they want is what everybody wants, which is for a country to be built on a strong middle class. And it is the elites that have made that increasingly impossible.
1: Thank you, Batya. Okay, Joel, your rebuttal now. You can react to Batya's opening statement or her remarks in response to your opening.
0: First of all, I am honored to be debating you. You've written for the New York Times. You've been on NPR. You have a PhD from Berkeley, and I believe the 18th century novel. So I love talking about elitism with you. The desire to return to the 1970s is definitely going back in time and to a time that we can't return to. The problem, I think you're conflating the word elite in a way that you shouldn't, which is there is an economic elite and there's a cultural elite. And they're not the same people. There's plenty of people in the middle of the country who are entrepreneurs who started businesses where they own a bunch of, you know, gas stations, et cetera, who are part of the economic elite. What I think populists, at least in this country, tend to focus on is the intellectual elite. And to say that people, you know, it's a democracy and people can vote for whoever they want, the majority of people they vote for are experts. Most people in the Senate or Congress, they've almost all gone to college. More of them have gone to Harvard than any other college. This is who people choose because we know it's a complex society. We're going through a great shift to a knowledge economy, which has devastated the middle class, devastated men, particularly in the middle class. And to just ask for things to go back is not the way to save it. I think elites know that the only way economically to improve the situation of the middle class is to move them on board into the knowledge economy. And there's great shifts coming again. And it's going to be hard, just like the agricultural revolution was hard for generations of farmers.
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14: And now the forecast from the AM 800 Weather Center. Mainly cloudy with a 60% chance of showers late this evening into the overnight with risk of a thunderstorm, down to 21 or 70 for the low. Clouds to start tomorrow with scattered showers early in the morning with risk of a thunderstorm, then becoming a mix of sun and cloud in the afternoon, high 27, feeling like 35 or 95, and cloudy periods for tomorrow evening with a 60% chance of showers and a low 19 or 66.
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1: On this installment of the Monk Debates podcast, we challenge the essence of these arguments by debating the motion, be it resolved, elites have betrayed America. Arguing in favor of the motion is Batya Ongar Sargon. She's the opinion editor of Newsweek and author of the new book, Second Class, How the Elites Betrayed America's Working Men and Women. Arguing against the motion is Joel Stein. He's a former columnist at Time Magazine and author of In Defense of Elites.
0: If we look at the Industrial Revolution, you had a bunch of craftspeople who went to factories and literally destroyed them with hammers and left notes from Ned Ludd. It's where we get Luddites. It's a difficult period, but just to wish the past back isn't going to help. We need to move people into the elites. We need to move people into colleges. We need to find a way to make men enjoy going to college and enjoy learning. Otherwise, it's just going to get worse.
1: Thank you both for some terrific opening statements and rebuttals. You're listening to our debate today, be it resolve, elites have betrayed America. I'm going to join now with some questions kind of top of mind for our listeners tuning in. And let's just spend a moment with definitions, because I think in a debate like this, definitions are important. So I want to hear from both of you your definition of an elite. What are we talking about here? Who is this? How do you characterize an elite in 21st century America or the West today? Batya, why don't you start?
2: Well, so as I open my opening remarks, you can define it sort of three ways. You can define it economically, you can define it culturally, or you can define it in terms of credentials. The thing is that that economic component now maps onto the cultural question and the expertise question. So if you get a college degree today, you are much more likely to enter into to achieve the American dream. You're much more likely to be a homeowner. You will, on average, make $1 million more over the course of your career than somebody who doesn't have a college degree. You live longer, your health outcomes are better. And that sort of piece of things where the top 20% controls over 50% of the GDP, and getting into that top 20% involves getting a credential or multiple credentials. That to me is how you define the elites. And the working class would be people who work in jobs, who are sort of the non-elites, you know, who work in jobs that don't require skills you would pick up in college and who are locked out of that top 20%. I will just point out that, so, you know, the obvious question would be, you know, why isn't Joel right that we should just be sending everybody to college? If college is correlated with all of these wonderful outcomes, shouldn't we just send everybody to college? And the answer to that is twofold. The first piece of it is 50% of people with a college degree are, quote, what's called underemployed, which means they're working in jobs that don't require the skills that they picked up in college, although infuriatingly, they still make more than working class people in the same jobs. This is just a statistic that the Wall Street Journal reported on a few months ago that's been borne out again and again and again. It used to be 40%, now it's 50%. In other words, we're overproducing already college degrees in terms of what our economy can sustain. We have a massive, massive shortage of skilled tradesfolk because President Obama defunded vocational training. We actually will always need people to be plumbers and electricians and truck drivers and certified nurses aides and work in working class jobs, whereas we pretty much hit our limit of accountants and gender studies podcasters, et cetera, all of these things that come out of, you know, colleges. And so what by saying, let's just funnel everybody into college, our economy can't sustain that. And plus, a lot of people aren't suited for that. They don't want that. And we are so lucky that they want to be janitors rather than wanting to be gender studies podcasters. Do you know how lucky we are that there are people who get dignity out of cleaning the diapers of the elderly? You know, who's going to do those jobs? Oh, well, the liberals will say, we'll just import people to do those jobs. But then what are the 70% of this country who are working class supposed to do? No, the answer is that we should restore dignity to the working class and stop saying you need a credential in order to achieve the most basic, modest version of the American dream.
1: So, Joel, similar question for you. Do you accept Batya's kind of multifaceted, multi-layered definitions of elites? Do you see also her point that to define elite is to define a convergence? So it's a convergence of economic privilege, of educational privilege, of material privilege, one through credentialization. Is that how you see elites also, or do you have a different view?
0: I think there are two different kinds of elites that we're shoving together here. But first, I want to object to the idea that there's people who are really eager to clean the diapers of the elderly. I'm going to question the truth of that. And I'm also wondering, I was kind of timing on my watch to see how long it would take for you to mention plumbers and electricians. Because every time you have this debate with someone, they talk about plumbers and electricians. Those are well-paid jobs that you don't necessarily have to have a college degree for. There are not that many plumbers. We are not going to have a nation of plumbers. We can't shut down factory jobs and assume everyone's going to be a plumber. That's not what happens. The people mention plumbers because the populace love masculinity. And it's a masculine job, and it's a well-paid job, and it's a job that's expertise. If you don't go to college, you don't become a plumber. We don't need 100 million plumbers. What you become is either a service worker at a restaurant or someone who works in the healthcare industry, i.e. working in someone's house who's elderly and rich, taking care of their diapers. You become a servant. And that's really the options left in the society. And when you move further and further into a knowledge economy, those are the choices. And we do not, you can talk about how great these kind of ancient masculine jobs are, but they're just not going to be around. And to tell people that, I think, is doing them a horrible disservice. As far as the types of elites, I talk in my book about the boat elite versus the intellectual elite. And I think what we really have right now is this fight between two different kinds of elites. One is the kind that lives in an honor culture, believes in masculinity in a kind of old-fashioned way, believes in power and money. And the other half is the kind that's your listener. It's the kind of person who would rather give a TED talk than own a yacht. And I think that's the kind that really threatens people is the, what was it, the gender podcaster? This is the kind of person who is considered not of the people, not American enough. And the elite are always contrasted with the true people who know in their gut what's right. And the elites, honestly, they're vilified as either feminists or gay. And really, I think this is the heart of it, Jews. It's these kind of urban elite that everyone is threatened by. And this desire to get to a true national American populace that's somewhere in the middle of the country and knows right and wrong in their gut is a very, very dangerous idea.
1: 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I wanted to tell you about our upcoming Monk debate on anti-Zionism. On June 17th, author and journalist Douglas Murray and UK-based international law expert Natasha Hausdorff will debate former MSNBC commentator and columnist Mehdi Hassan and Israeli journalist Gideon Levy on stage in Toronto in front of a live audience of 3,000 people. 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Listening to our debate today, be it resolved, elites have betrayed America. Bachi, I want to come to you just to push this conversation along the line that we're currently on, which is trying to define who elites are. A lot of this debate does it not seem cultural, as Joel said. It's about perceived grievances. It's about one group feeling left out, another group feeling that they want to defend their privileges and their powers. And if we accept that, this is a cultural debate as much or more than it might be an economic or a political debate, doesn't that suggest that, you know, elites are here to stay, that this is a timeless debate? This is a debate we could have had 50 years, 300 years, 1,000 years ago. We're counting angels on the head of a pin.
2: So let me just get it straight. The elites plundered the middle class, now control 50% of the GDP, okay? And from that perch of extreme economic privilege, they look at the losers who can no longer afford a home, who don't have $400 to rub together, and say, oh, this is a cultural grievance. Oh, this is racism. Give me a break. This is purely economic. And I just spent the year traveling the country, interviewing working class people for my book, Second Class. And what I found was remarkable consensus between working class people who are Democrats and who are conservatives who vote for Republicans, although mostly they don't vote for Republicans anymore, they vote for Donald Trump, they have huge economic problems.
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1: On this installment of the Monk Debates podcast, we challenge the essence of these arguments by debating the motion, be it resolved, elites have betrayed America. Arguing in favor of the motion is Batya Angar Sargon. She's the opinion editor of Newsweek and author of the new book, Second Class, How the Elites Betrayed America's Working Men and Women. Arguing against the motion is Joel Stein. He's a former columnist at Time Magazine and author of In Defense of Elites.
2: The American dream is totally out of reach for them. By what right does the top 20% sneer at these people and say this is a cultural issue? I mean, that went out the window with Thomas Frank's book. How could anybody still believe that, looking at people who can't afford groceries? What chutzpah? And by the way, the people in my book are of all races, of all religious backgrounds, in many, many industries. And I'm sorry, Joel, you should read the book because you'll meet people who take a lot of dignity in being a janitor and a lot of dignity in, yes, working in nursing homes and taking care of the elderly. I get that the elites think that that job is beneath contempt, but lucky for us, there's a lot of people who get a lot of dignity from doing that. And we should respect them instead of sneering at them and undercutting their wages by importing millions and millions of people from failed socialist states to compete with them and drive down their wages.
1: Thank you, Batya. So building on this, Joel, and you can sense, you know, the anger that, Batya has around this debate and issue, and we know that that is shared amongst a broad section of publics in the Western world. Isn't the issue, Joel, that it's become gross, that the economic inequality, the divisions, the hoarding by elites of these, you know, scarce social goods like highly credentialized education at elite institutions where they intermarry with one another, usually in the same county or postal code. It's all just become too much. This is new. This is different now. We aren't the type of elite, and the concentration of the elite economically, politically, culturally has reached a level of toxicity that is now eliciting this backlash.
0: I really do want us to be careful in conflating these two types of elite. The kind of elite, the cultural elite, who do control the media and went to certain colleges, or at least what used to be the media, in various aspects of government, that is an intellectual elite. The money is controlled by a different elite that overlaps a little bit, but not completely. And I think we should keep these two ideas separate. I agree the wealth inequality has become gross, although historically, you know, the 80-20 Pareto rule is in effect. There was a period of time after World War II where in certain Western democracies, it was not true. This is generally true. It's most probably going to be solved, most easily solved through taxation and redistribution, which the average populace does not want because they all think they're about to become millionaires. But that's truly the way to say this, because if you remove Silicon Valley and Seattle, where the elites control a lot of the world from, This is not a hugely successful country. A lot of the wealth is being generated by a very small number of people in those two places in the elite. So, you know, I think there's a lot of dignity that can be had in all kinds of jobs, especially if you're helping people and working there. I just want people to have as much choice as possible in what they choose to do for a living. And that means at this point in time, getting an education and going to college.
1: So, Batya, as we start to bring this debate home, let's just spend a little time talking about solutions, because, you know, sometimes proving an assertion, in this case, that elites have betrayed the American people, might be more convincing if there was a solution to, you know, a problem that Joel just outlined there, that elites are the product of underlying structures. They're in your society in America. They are products of your global dominance in tech and the acute, you know, concentration of wealth creation in a few select, you know, zip codes in Palo Alto and one or two other places in the country. You know, this is happening. It's real. We all get that. But what do you see as any kind of fair solution, something that could lead to greater equality? Is that what you're seeking between Americans without acknowledging the structural features of this moment and the challenge that, you know, economies face today and the potential cost of uprooting America's elites? What would that mean? What are the ancillary effects of that? How would that impact less fortunate Americans?
2: The solutions are so simple that it is embarrassing that we are even fighting over them. I mean, control the border and drastically reduce the number of immigrants, legal and illegal, will immediately have an impact on working class wages, as we saw in the very recent past. Vocational training, get it back into high schools so that people have more choices and aren't told you're a loser if you don't go to college and there are pathways to the American dream that don't involve that degree. Get rid of degree requirements for jobs that don't require skills you pick up in college, which is many, and make it illegal to use software that keeps people out of those jobs because they don't have a degree. Trade. It's hugely important to working class Americans. A trade war with China is incredibly important to them. Tariffs is incredibly important. Working class people will tell you tariffs on steel and aluminum. I mean, that puts money in their pockets. All of these things were choices that were made by leftist elites to put money in their pockets. It was an upward transfer of wealth. And with five or six totally nonpartisan policy things, we could help the working class so much. Get rid of zoning laws that protect the property values of those couples you mentioned, rich liberal doctors married to each other who make it illegal to build a duplex in their neighborhood. You could immediately build 1 million units in 1 year and solve our housing crisis in a decade. Build a duplex so your cleaning lady can live walking distance from you. Why should that be unthinkable? It is unthinkable to the leftist elites who control these local boards. These are such simple, obvious things. You wouldn't have to uproot anybody. The thing that working class people don't want, liberal and conservative who I interviewed, is taxes. They don't want handouts from the government. They don't want to live off the government. They don't want food stamps. They don't want affordable housing. They want the dignity that comes from being well paid for hard work. And it is very easy to turn that around. It's simple supply and demand. You limit the supply of workers, you get more wages. It's like the most obvious thing, although the entire economics expert class will tell you that this is not true. It is obviously true.
1: Joel, wow. Do you see these solutions as feasible? I mean, isn't at the end of the day, this really about fairness? And I think you would concede that profit, as it has been accumulated, is shared more often with shareholders than with workers. Isn't it just a question of rebalancing some of our assumptions about how our society works, how our economy functions? We could do a lot here to, I don't know, what's the word, de-elitize American society, do it quickly, do it relatively painfully, and have a more equal, just, and fair society as a result.
0: I've heard populists called terrifying simplifiers. And whenever someone tells you there's a simple solution, I really, really question that. The idea that more vocational training is going to somehow create a 100 million jobs for plumbers is just not true. It's just not where our society is going. And the idea that immigration is taking jobs from people, which Bacha tells you every economist will tell you is wrong, is clearly not true. The reason our GDP has grown over the last couple of years is this enormous number of immigrants who have come, and they don't take jobs, they create jobs. And we have a shrinking population. So it's just the populist job to blame immigrants, to blame the elite, and to wish a world into existence that somehow maybe existed in the past, but didn't really. I don't want to go back to the 70s. I was alive in the 70s. The 70s sucked. The idea that we should go backwards seems so, so insane to me. Bacha, you're the opinion editor of Newsweek. How many of the last like 20-something columns that you've run were written by someone who didn't go to college?
2: We run working class people every week.
0: What percentage of people do you run who didn't go to college?
2: We run 2 or 3 pieces by working class people every week.
0: Compared to how many who went to college?
2: I don't know the exact numbers because there's a lot of us in the section. I would say it's about a quarter of the people that I personally run. It's not enough, but it's 25% more than anybody else is doing. And I'm very proud of it and very glad that you asked me that so I could tell people.
0: Yeah, no, that is impressive because I'm assuming they are hard to find.
2: They're all around us.
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14: And now the forecast from the AM 800 Weather Center. For this evening, mainly cloudy with a 60% chance of showers late into the overnight with risk of a thunderstorm, low 21 or 70. Tomorrow, clouds with scattered showers early in the morning with risk of a thunderstorm, then becoming a mix of sun and cloud in the afternoon, and a high 27, feeling like 35 or 95 Fahrenheit. And tomorrow evening, cloudy periods with scattered showers and a low 19 or 66.
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0: I'm totally with you on the idea that zoning has been a problem and that should be fixed. But, you know, the idea that the people who didn't go to college should be in our increasingly complicated times be elected to the Senate or Congress seems really dubious to me. If you look at the people who didn't go to college, which seems to be what we're talking about, who are in Congress, you get Lauren Boebert, you get, well, he's not there anymore, Madison Cawthorn, you get Matthew Rosendale. These aren't people who are solving our society's problems.
1: Batcha, do you want to respond to that? it's a kind of argument, you know, while standing goes back to Plato, the philosopher king. People are equipped through education to assume leadership.
2: I feel very blessed because Joel is making my argument for me, like the contempt of the working class in a democracy that suggests that they literally are not qualified to do what a democracy promises us can happen, which is a person by being elected. What makes them qualified is the fact that they were chosen by Americans to lead. And the expert classes I opened with, they have delivered so many faceplants, just disastrous, disastrous policy. NAFTA was created by a bunch of eggheads with multiple degrees and devastated the working class. There was no reason to do that. There was no reason to ship 5 million good manufacturing jobs overseas. It's not like the horse and buggy. Those cars are still being made. They're just being made by Chinese middle class people now instead of by American middle class people. That's what happens when you have rule by elite. You want an oligarchy of the credentialed. That is not a democracy. And it is fueled by contempt for people who work with their hands for a living of all races and of all occupations and of all genders.
0: You've been to car factories. They're robots now. These jobs are not returning, and we have to deal with that. We have an opioid epidemic because we're not dealing with that. We have a problem with men because we're not dealing with these structural problems. And they're not just going to be fixed by giving people vocational training for jobs that don't exist.
1: Let's go to closing statements. I'm conscious of our time. So, Joel, you've been arguing against our motion, this debate, be it resolve, elites have betrayed America. What are the couple key arguments or points that you want to leave our audience with as they reflect on this excellent debate?
0: Well, like a true elite, I'm going to bring up an old text, which is this 1901 treatise that called The Rise and Fall of Elites, which was the first time this word elite was being used in the way that we're using it. This Italian economist, Vilfredo Pareto, put forth this theory that there's a circulation of elites, which argues that revolutions never occur when conditions are so horrible that the masses like take to the streets with their guitars and papier-mâché puppets. They occur when one group of elites sees an opportunity to take power from another. The phrase he used was, history is a graveyard of elites. So this myth that the common people, the working class, are going to take over and run everything never, ever happens. There's always going to be a group of elites running things, and you better choose the right one. So Pareto called them the speculators, who are these innovative, cooperative, sneaky people who are like everyone I know, and the rentiers, who are tough, loyal, hardworking, tribal, and traditional. I call them the boat elite and the intellectual elite. And the boat elite are steeped in honor culture. They're like the Real Housewives who throw wine in their faces at the hint of an insult. And the intellectual elite would never do that because our wine is too good. And the boat elite tend to win every dispute. They need to win every dispute. That everything's either a win or a loss because they don't understand that humans win by cooperating. Whereas the intellectual elite, money isn't really our motivating factor. And I'll close with this quote from Thomas Mann, who dealt with the same issue when he traveled across America in 1938 after fleeing Nazi Germany. And he gave this speech called The Coming Victory of Democracy, in which he talked about how attacking the elite is just a path to tyranny. And he said, there exists a modern anti-intellectualism, which is the contempt of pure reason, the denial and violation of truth in favor of power and the interests of the state, the appeal to the lower instincts, to the so-called feeling, the release of stupidity and evil from the discipline of reason and intelligence, the emancipation of blackguardism. In short, a barbaric mob movement, beside which what we call democracy certainly stands out as aristocratic to the highest degree. So good luck without us elites.
1: Thank you, Joel Stein, for an excellent closing statement. Okay, Batcha, as per debate tradition, you've been arguing in favor of our motion, be it resolved, elites have betrayed America. So we're going to give you the last word.
2: For my new book, Second Class, How the Elites Betrayed America's Working Men and Women, I spent the year traveling the country and interviewing working class Americans across the spectrum of all races, political persuasions, backgrounds, religions, and regions. And I found a deep, deep sense of betrayal. Whether people were Democrats or Republicans, they felt that they had been left behind, abandoned to fend for themselves in an economy that no longer saw their hard work as worthy of respect and the most basic tenets of a middle class life, the kinds of things that the elites take for granted. And whether they were Democrats or Republicans, they knew who was to blame. Politicians, the media, the so-called experts, the people who sneer at them, exploit them, and smear them while selling out their futures. These people were remarkably unbitter. They were still deeply patriotic, but they knew that something had gone wrong since their parents' generation, when people could achieve the American dream as a janitor or a barber or a trucker or a nurse's aide. Whether they were white, black, Hispanic, or Jewish, they knew that things had been better for people like them a generation ago, and they knew that things would be even worse for their children. Who's to blame? The people behind the offshoring of manufacturing and the importing of millions and millions of migrants, the people behind free trade deals and the ballooning administrative costs of healthcare and education, the people who defunded vocational training to give $200 billion to institutions that mint gender studies majors and then pay off their student loans so they can become podcasters. None of this was by accident. Someone did these things. Someone betrayed the people in my book, Second Class. You can call them whatever you want, but we know who it is. Be it resolved, the elites have betrayed the American people.
1: Thank you, Bacha Ungar Sargon. That was a terrific closing statement, too. You've given us both so much to think about, and you've done it all with civility and substance. We won't say that's either an elite or a working class virtue, but it's one that we really appreciate here at the Monk Debate community. So thank you again, both, for coming on the program today.
2: Thank you so much.
0: Thank you.
1: That wraps up today's debate. 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

0: at Concordia University, and he's still actually professor emeritus there now, and was telling me last night about a paper that he just had published. And my mother continues to be a full-time mathematics professor at Champlain College on the South Shore.
1: So they're still active teaching. Maybe they'd be over 60, presumably. So they're still out there teaching and sharing their wisdom.
0: My parents are both going to be 80 this year. And still very, they love the interaction with people. They very much enjoy also the mental activity that goes with work. Yeah.
1: So keep some, in your job, though, you couldn't do that. Like, let me argue that a CEO runs hard and it's well paid and it's honored and it should be, but it's a full-time job where a professor like myself, your mom and dad, can calm down a bit. And does that make sense? Like, would it be hard for you at 80 to do your job?
0: I have no idea what it is that I'm going to be like at 80.
1: Well, okay.
0: Be like my parents in terms of both mentally very much active as well as physically. I think that if we look though at at what it takes to do the job, I'd say I put in about 70 or 80 hours easily per week. I think it's more of an issue of how many consecutive years you should be at a single institution for you to remain relevant, for you to remain, nimble, agile, as opposed to moving on and letting somebody else take your role. So I think that's more the issue than the age in absolute terms. I mean, we see across the world, there are world leaders that are in that age range.
1: So what drew you to medicine?
0: I remember when I was 16, 17 years old, I was doing siege up at Marinopolis, and it was something I desperately wanted to do. I didn't have any physician in the family, though, so I'm not sure how much I really knew about what it was I was getting into. I remember the acceptance letter was one of the opening that letter and seeing the acceptance was one of the happiest I remember being. And it ended up being a path that I really highly enjoyed, both for, the helping people, the improving health, the complexity, the complexity. Now I realize how little I knew about what it was I was getting into.
1: You'd still take that path, one asks, hopefully.
0: Oh, my goodness. I would absolutely not change it. Medicine is an incredible career profession. It's something that you don't count the hours, that is constantly, that constantly changes, that constantly evolves. And in fact, what I thought I was going to do was see patients plus, maybe research. And the path that my career took is one that I would have never anticipated. And so every step of the way I've highly enjoyed.
1: So did you practice medicine and see patients for some years in there?
0: Yes. So when I finished my residency and fellowship, I practiced for full time. I shouldn't say full time, actually. I practiced for 10 years along with doing research.
1: Yeah, okay.
0: And then practiced very part-time while I was chief medical officer. It was the Canadian term. In Quebec, it's director of professional services at St. Mary's and at Laval. But then when I became associate deputy minister and the pandemic hit, it was just impossible to continue to do any clinical practice, as well as to actually maintain competence for clinical practice, frankly. So I stopped in 2020.
1: See, I like a doctor with a bit of gray hair, but who still reads. And that would be the challenge of how do you keep current if you're that busy doing really important jobs?
0: I don't know. I don't know if I would agree with you.
1: Okay.
0: I think it depends if you need somebody who's very technically skilled.
1: Or if you want somebody who just
0: came back and learned the latest and greatest during their fellowship. But you know, regardless, I think we both agree that since medicine is constantly evolving,
1: yeah,
0: if you're not keeping up with the medical literature, if you're not constantly evolving,

0: then it's better to step aside. And that's exactly what I did.
1: What kind of medicine did you practice? What were you?
0: I was an internist with a niche practice in medical obstetrics. So people who are pregnant, who have had complications or had high-risk pregnancies that you have to help through medically through the pregnancy.
1: So that'd be a very moving thing to do. So I guess oncologist, like one of my students is a pathologist, so it's a very different world, but, you know, it'd just be very emotional, would strike me, to deal with the things you do. But on the other hand, you're making their lives better.
0: For the most part, yes. You're also dealing with people who have had a intrauterine fetal death or who have had other complications. So it doesn't always end up, happily. And that was part of the practice, because the other part of the practice was as an internist. So I was a hospitalist doing inpatient care on, complex, mainly, elderly individuals. Yeah.
1: How different is medicine today than when you started 25 years ago?
0: What's been changing is there are incredibly exciting new medications, immunomodulators for oncology. There's huge advancement in devices. We know about the advent of AI, and yet there is a huge gap between all of that and the possibility or the speed of which it is implemented, and the speed of which that there is a positive innovation somewhere that spreads and scales.
1: Today I'm joined by Lucio Patrini, President and Executive Director of the McGill University Health Center, one of the biggest in the country. I'm Carl Moore from Yale University, and you're listening to the CEO series. Next up, we'll ask the good doctor how Quebec's healthcare system differs from other provinces and what she sees as the biggest barriers to access to care.
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3: And now the forecast from the AM 800 Weather Center. For this evening, mainly cloudy with a 60% chance of showers late into the overnight with risk of a thunderstorm, low 21 or 70. Tomorrow, clouds with scattered showers early in the morning with risk of a thunderstorm, then becoming a mix of sun and cloud in the afternoon, and a high 27, feeling like 35 or 95 Fahrenheit. And tomorrow evening, cloudy periods with scattered showers and a low 19 or 66.
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1: Hello again, you're listening to the CEO Series. Today I'm joined by Lucio Patrini, President and Executive Director of the McGill University Health Center. How different are the different provinces? Like, you go Quebec and Ontario, our next-door neighbor, or New Brunswick. Are we pretty similar or are we a bit different? You may not have enough experience, but any thoughts on that?
0: You know, in theory, the Canada Health Act has you know, pillars that should be across Canada.
1: Yeah.
0: But really, the system works in very, you know, as systems according to provinces. So very, very different.
1: Yeah.
0: We do have quite a few occasions that the CEOs of between provinces meet and speak, and so our challenges are very similar across the country. That said, there are things that each place does better, does worse. For example, in Quebec, we have universal access to either through insurance or through the government for medications. That's not the case in the rest of Canada. Now there's dental that has better access through the country. The one thing that we have that is really across Canada is the fragmentation of care. It's very difficult for people to know, you know, which door to get into when there's a problem. And if you have a complex system, you know, navigating between clinics, the hospital, imaging, outpatient services, physio, you know, that fragmentation aspect is something that we share as a challenge throughout the country. Quebec is unique in that there is a much larger private sector than in the rest of the country. So we have here, you know, private radiology clinics, people who are off RAMQ, so off Medicare, and do surgical procedures. So that is a difference compared to the rest of Canada.
1: From one level, the rich get that treatment because they have the money, but the poor don't have the funding, so it makes it a little unfair from an economic viewpoint.
0: Well, you know, I mean, again, one of the pillars is universal access. Despite what is your social standing or social situation. The wait times that you can have for that operation, for example, currently in a private sector, if you pay, $20,000 for your hip versus not, for sure is discrepant. But those, you know, individuals, if they truly want to, can go to Europe, and they do, Europe or the States, to get the same amount. So regardless of if it's here or elsewhere, when you have money, it is true that you tend to access care faster.
1: Well, and I'm happy in some ways when some of my rich neighbors go somewhere else, because it means that someone can do a hip replacement then that they got somewhere else. So it opens
0: up that space.
1: Yeah.
0: Again, I think that if we could look at the system, and there are certain elements that I think that are starting to trickle up that I think we have to address. I don't know. I find that we're heading towards a wall in terms of the rising cost curve in healthcare, in terms of, we have difficulty in terms of HR, in terms of nursing, in terms of lab technicians, radiology technicians. We have an older, sicker population. So we're really having to see how to do things differently. So I think there are things that have been tended to be taboos in our system that we have to look at. So in Quebec, I'm not opposed to a private system, but perhaps we should limit how much they can charge maximally, right? So that there's a bit more equilibrium. Yeah. In Britain, for example, they tell you, okay, you're in the private sector, but you have to, you know, do a certain number of weeks to the public sector. So I think that there are ways to structure things that you have some kind of, or, you know, in French we say ticket modérateur, if you're consuming healthcare services inappropriately, that you're charged a minimal amount to try to limit, how and what you access inappropriately. So I think that there are ways to see for us how to improve access.
1: So the hospital CEOs like yourself and the system are talking to the government, and there's a back and forth and conversation about this on an ongoing basis then.
0: Mm-hmm. But a lot of that is also how much is the public willing? Well, first of all, there's the Canada Health Act, and if you cross a line, well, then there's no federal provincial transfer. So I think that those discussions have to be also on a federal level.
1: Yeah.
0: But then, you know, putting that aside, even on a provincial level, there are elements that, you know, let's say they're allowed. How politically acceptable are they? So those are elements that we're going to have to discuss as a society.
1: So Lucy, clearly you're a leader now. When did it first strike you? You said to yourself, Lucy, maybe I'm a leader. Was it elementary or high school or medical school? When did the thought strike you? Maybe I'm a leader.
0: No.
1: I mean, clearly you're a leader. You can't argue that point.
0: Sure, but then there's a difference between when you're given a title, right?
1: Okay.
0: So you're given a title, and so you're the hierarchical superior of somebody, right? So, but I find that what I always wanted to do, and why I did before I did research, and then I wanted to go into management, is, you know, I wanted to, you know, when I did research, I wanted to push the science, do things differently. And then I saw, well, you know, there's even basic things that are wrong with how, or suboptimal with how things are managed. Let me go get the tool set to do it. And then if you really want to affect change at a big level, you can't do that alone, right? You have to encourage and, have a whole army of people behind you that all have that same vision, that all want to go ahead. So how do you get that? You know, is to have a position where you can create a vision and inspire people to follow you in that direction. And that, I guess, is leadership, right? But I didn't go in to say, well, I want to be a leader or I want this title. It was, I want to affect change. How do I affect change? Where is it that I could be so that I would have certain locus of decisional power to change things? And that is in leadership positions, but it wasn't, I am a leader. I mean, that's not something that really crossed my mind in those words.
1: Interesting.
0: Ever.
1: What did you study at Harvard?
0: That was where I did my Master's of Healthcare Administration.
1: So that was, helped you prepare for this role and other management roles?
0: No, leadership positions. I'll accept that as a term for sure. But the question was, when did I auto-reflect that I was a leader?
1: Yeah, okay, fair enough.
0: So that was when I saw, you know, as a physician, you treat the person in front of you.
1: Yeah.
0: But you don't really think of all the patients that are sitting at home, or you don't think of how to optimize structures. You don't see how to optimize management or... So I saw I needed tools, and that's where I went to get that degree. And they were all, in my class, it was all physicians who had a certain number of years of experience who were transitioning into leadership positions.
1: Do you still keep in touch with a few of them?
0: I do. We have alumni events, it's also really nice to be part of a international network of healthcare leaders that you can compare, contrast, well, what worked here, what didn't work here. And there's a certain, inspirational component to see what people do, to see how to bring it back, and also a certain, comfort in seeing that everybody faces the same challenges, maybe from different angles, but that we all have the same struggles.
1: So you were a doctor seeing patients, and you'd see a couple dozen a day.
0: Right.
1: But is AI making that easier to do because the AI take notes? Is AI helping the physician seeing patients and potentially seeing more of them and doing a better job in their better moments?
0: Well, you know, I think when we say AI, and that's like the holy grail now, right, is to see how is it that we can best harness the power of AI in different areas. So, but I think when we say AI, you have to really, you know, subdivide it into how do you want it to optimize procurement, purchasing? How do you want to do workflow management? How do you want to all the way to, you know, patient-facing, you know, triaging or scribes, as you mentioned, or you know, imbricated in devices that can help diagnose, manage, and follow patients better. So there's a whole spectrum of when we say AI, of how it could be integrated and improve the healthcare system. And then the trick is, you know, how do you take it from the promise to the practice, and it has been considerably more difficult to, well, there's some things that are quite easy, like the scribe. There are some people just, you know, like fish in water, that just even with the two languages, French, English, that, you know, all kinds of really good tools. But there are others that have been strikingly difficult to see. What tool do you use? How do you use it? How do you spread and scale it within an organization? So that challenge is one that we're really still grappling with.
1: But the hospital, MUHC, is using AI actively every day now. Or is it still exploring it?
0: Absolutely. But again, when we say AI, so for example, if you look at, you know, the office in terms of, you know, making presentations or taking notes or taking, you know, all that kind of stuff that used to take people hours and hours, you know, that is highly, you know, highly automatized now. There where we think it could make, you know, and then we have it in a radiology to see how to, you know, see and triage in terms of, you know, fractures among patients coming in. We have it in terms of workflow. So we have, I would say we have, all in all, more than 100 different projects that range between off-the-shelf things that we buy to actually creation in the research institute of new systems that are throughout the organization.
1: Okay.
0: And your question was if it would have helped me see patients faster, probably for the note taking.
1: Yeah.
0: Or, you know, if I could also to be integrated in an EMR, an electronic medical record, to see how do you pull relevant lab, imaging, et cetera, data to be able to make a better diagnosis and to follow a patient is something that I would have, you know, loved to have.
1: Today I'm joined by Lucio Patrini, President and Executive Director of McGill University Health Center, one of the biggest in the country. I'm Carl Moore from McGill University, and you're listening to the CEO Series. Next up, we'll discuss what healthcare can learn from other industries and how the MUHC is exploring AI to help address the healthcare staffing shortage.
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1: Hello again, you're listening to the CEO Series. Today I'm joined by Lucio Patrini, President and Executive Director of the McGill University Health Center. So this may help with our shortage of physicians a bit, is AI can get the individual physicians we have a bit more productive.
0: Well, that's the hope, right? But not only way beyond just physicians. I mean, also nursing, also, you know, all those other elements where we have, you know, lab technicians. Those are the also the areas that we have a lot of difficulty recruiting and retaining talent. So definitely that is that's the hope. Yes.
1: It's a good point that it's great to have a physician, but you don't have a nurse and a lab technician, you can't do your job.
0: Exactly.
1: The healthcare system can't do its job without those people. Boomers retiring and also adding more and more patients, is this one of the big issues? Not we can do anything with the boomers getting older, but this is an issue in healthcare in Canada.
0: It's an issue here. It's an issue in, I think, most societies in the world, right? And again, we talked about that there are new medications, new devices, et cetera. How do we use and leverage that technology to see how to do it? So how do we go from the hope to the real practice and integration is, again, I'd say that we have quite a ways to go. There's a difficulty here that we have in terms of how do you procure those tools? Because often the rules here are that you have to have an ROI within a single fiscal year.
1: Okay.
0: And for most of those tools that have to be, again, integrated onto all your data sets, and then they have to be learned. And then, eventually, if it helps, then it's over, usually the course of several years. It's very difficult in terms of seeing how to acquire them.
1: Okay. So the system needs to be flexible that way. So when I go to my family physician, then go to the hospital, whatnot, do they all have that information? Like, does my family physician, when I have a test at the hospital, would he know? Is that our system getting to the point where that data is shared across the different health providers I talk to?
0: So in Quebec, all physician and all physician offices have access to lab and much of radiology already.
1: Okay.
0: But now we're trying to see how to, but there's still a lot of hospital systems that are pen and paper. That's not the case at the MUHC where we have OASIS, but certainly the announcement of Epic coming in, and it's been piloted in two areas, and I'm desperately hoping that the university hospitals, which gain the most from these type of systems, are going to be chosen as the next to integrate Epic into our system.
1: So you're a professor of medicine at McGill and the University of Montreal. Why did you switch? Like, I'm a professor, so maybe I'm slightly hurt by this. But so why did you switch from being a professor to being an executive? What brought that on in your mind?
0: I still actually am a professor in both, right?
1: Yes, ma'am.
0: But instead of, I don't have a course load. It's more as an invited speaker, and it's shifted, actually. I used to be very much giving all my lectures at McGill in the Faculty of Medicine in the area of medical obstetrics.
1: Yeah.
0: And that has really shifted towards, leadership, organization, optimization. So that has shifted, and I do it as an invited speaker. And I find that, or I hope, that I bring to the classroom real elements, real stories of success, real elements where I've learned what works, what doesn't work, how I've adjusted over time. And I think that that brings a nice counterbalance when I think of my times doing a degree, that I had a combination of professors that were, focused on the, the learning aspect versus the pragmatic, practical aspect. So yeah. I think I bring something to the class.
1: No, absolutely.
0: From that standpoint.
1: No, they can smell the gunpowder on you. Like, they may disagree, but you go, she knows what she's talking about. And that's students. I have a CEO class. Once again, I have three CEOs every Wednesday night for MBAs, and I love it because these are people that are in the world, are engaged in it. I'm working in a book. It's using a sports metaphor, is that when you go from playing, like Caitlin Clark was a top women player in the world in college ball, went to the WNBA. Mm-hmm. She never missed a game in undergrad, quit the season early because of injury. It's a different game. So when you came CEO here, the head of the hospital, how did you slow the game down? Like, all of a sudden you're sitting in this office and you know what you're doing, but you don't at one level. How did you learn how to be the senior executive here? And what struck you is, I didn't realize this is what you have to do. What is different about being the CEO as opposed to being a more, everybody else is junior in that sense? Anything strike you?
0: Well, one thing I didn't parachute down from, let's say, clinical work,
1: okay.
0: right? So I had roles as chief medical officer. So I saw things from a certain angle, and associate deputy minister. So from that standpoint, I saw, you know, policy. And I came back also in an organization that I had left a decade before. And so some of the top people in certain top leadership positions, namely the physicians as department chairs, I had known before. So that at least brought some level of trust of me as an individual. But then to your question, it was to make sure to take the time to, and I, so I knew how hospitals worked, you know, so I knew the basic functioning, but certainly the place was very different. And it was to question. It was to really question the senior leadership in place, both from the administrative and the medical side. What are the strengths? What are the weaknesses? Where should we head? What's your vision? So a lot of, you know, understanding of the place coming in, but still really taking the time to be curious, to walk the floors, to speak to, you know, people all the way down to the ones on the ground, which I continue to do. It's very important to have a good understanding of the situation. And then I have always been pretty good at doing signal to noise. So, you know, with all the information coming in about, okay, well, what direction should we head, or how do we create a vision of where we should go? Because there's so many data points coming to you, of taking it all in and saying, okay, let's create a clear picture after you get all that data from all those people that I got, and here's where I'd like us to head. And then, you know, to be, you know, at that beginning point, to be able to have that back and forth, to have that challenged, because, okay. you know, if your vision and your viewpoints are worthwhile, they are certainly, you can certainly see how to improve them at the edge. But once that's decided, it's how to move it forward and to make sure that, you know, that there are things coming in that you have to adjust a little bit, but make sure that you kind of keep on that vision. And the clearer the vision, the more that people choose to stay and really actively come on your team, or choose to say, okay, that's maybe not where I wanted us to head, and choose to not come on if you're clear about okay. where you're heading.
1: Today, I'm joined by Lucio Patrini, President and Executive Director of the McGill University Health Center. I'm Carl Moore from McGill University, and you're listening to the CO Series. Next up, we'll ask how the MUHC is adapting to an aging population and Dr. Opadunay's transition from academic medicine to executive leadership.
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14: And now the forecast from the AM 800 Weather Center. Mainly cloudy with a 60% chance of showers late this evening into the overnight with risk of a thunderstorm, down to 21 or 70 for the low. Clouds to start tomorrow with scattered showers early in the morning with risk of a thunderstorm, then becoming a mix of sun and cloud in the afternoon, high 27, feeling like 35 or 95, and cloudy periods for tomorrow evening with a 60% chance of showers and a low 19 or 66.
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1: Hello again, you're listening to the CEO Series. Today I'm joined by Lucio Patrini, President and Executive Director of the McGill University Health Center. So strategy, you don't sit in this office and think deep thoughts. I mean, you do, but this is not where strategy comes from. It's more from out there talking to people about what's going on in our world, how should we change? So it's a matter of emergent strategy coming from them, but you still decide at the end of the day with the board, here's where we're going. But it's after much conversation. So it's kind of influenced by all sorts of people, but ultimately you've got to set the strategy.
0: Sure. That's the job of CEO is to set strategy.
1: Yeah.
0: And I guess the intake forms are several. First of all, this is a, research university hospital. And so, the expectation is that we're going to, create the future, both from a research standpoint as well as from a healthcare delivery standpoint. And then, you have to take into consideration the strengths of the people in your organization. What is also the tone and the vision of the government, the Quebec government? Yeah. Where are we heading as a nation? And so we see, for example, Carney with his, AI strategy. Well, perfect, because healthcare is, very amenable to that. And then also like a vision about, being open to the world about what are the best in the world doing in terms of where healthcare is heading? Can we learn from other industries? to see. And medicine has done that before with, you know, checklists, learning from F1, learning from pilots, but, you know, can we learn from industry? So all that, you know, together to see where can we head to be the best.
1: So an odd question. For the last 4 years, we've done a F1 event with the Aston Martin team at the business school. Mm. So we spent 3 hours, and this year I got to interview one of the drivers. So that's just super cool. When you look at F1, and I visited them over in Silverstone in the UK, there's three things they really care about no one else does. So one is tires. They argue enormously about which tires to put on. They argue about how many pit stops to take. And they argue about how much fuel do we put in. But when you fill up your car, if you have one, you fill it up. Like, you don't put in a gallon because your daughters will go, Mom, what's going on? This is just, you know, you fill it up. Where they argue about these things. So it's interesting, in F1, there's a set of things which are just, and I talked to the CEO of the Blue Jays. And again, in baseball, it's a different set of things than it is in F1, different sports. So what are the three key things in medicine that we really focus on that much of the other rest of the world doesn't worry about because it's just not germane to their world? This will put you on the spot. We'll edit this out while you think.
0: You know, I don't know how fair a comparison healthcare is to something that is incredibly focused and singular.
1: Fair enough.
0: Right? Because when you look at, excuse me, racing, you know, it's a car that has to go as fast as it can from A to B, through the finish line. And if you look at a university hospital system, well, all of a sudden you have, you know, patients that are coming in. You can't really control the entry point, the emergency room, for all kinds of reasons. There's the research that, so, you know, I'm not sure that we can, that we can focus it down to three, which is why, you know, we have several, I guess, guiding pillars through which all decision points are made. And so if I look at the strategic pillars we gave ourselves, one of them is, excellence in patient care and experience, because that's incredibly important for patients, you know, coming in. It is data-driven decisions. It is sustainable development. So, you know, everything that's done is done through a prism of sustainable development here. From purchasing all the way to the building. And it is striving for excellence in terms of patient care. And so those are much more broad than tires, fuel, right? How do you mesh those to deliver care? I don't know. I'd have to give it a lot of thought to see, can I distill it down to three particular ones? I'd have to give that more thought.
1: I think you're right. That's the pillars. This is right. And some businesses might share one or two of those pillars, but other ones are healthcare. So it's a different world. We live in a VUCA world. The world's gone nuts to some degree out in the business world. So volatile, uncertain, complex, and ambiguous. It seems like it's greater change today than 10 years ago. Do you feel that in healthcare, or is that, hey, it's different, but it's so much similar to the past as well? How much change do you see in the world of where you are these days compared to 10 years ago?
0: I would argue that probably healthcare has more of those components than probably anyone else for many of the challenges we already described. That face us in a area of constraints, financial constraints, human constraints, and so how do we match, you know, the greater needs? How do we integrate the incredible and beneficial, innovations that we have in a process where there's a limit to how much people can integrate change in their daily work life. There is uncertainty in terms of people's jobs, security, volatility is massive, I would say, with the technology. So healthcare certainly has that. And that brings, those elements it's important, I find, as a leader to see how do you calm the psyche of individuals? Because if people are too nervous and anxious, then they can't kind of sit back in the chair and say, okay, how can we think about discovering the next latest and greatest? How do we integrate a new process? How do I not feel threatened in that context? And so, so it's very important for myself as well as the leadership team to make change something that's less scary, something that is, what's in it for, what's in it for me, what's in it for them, what's in it for the patient. And so certainly healthcare is living that turmoil as well.
1: Are you more of an introvert, Lucy, or extrovert?
0: Such a binary option. I am an introvert from an energy standpoint, in terms of I'm very comfortable being alone with my thoughts, or, walking in nature, at the same time, very comfortable, in a crowd or giving a presentation. And so I'm told that that's an ambivert.
1: Yeah, that's the term. I did a book, We're All Ambiverts Now. So that's what, one of the things I've been writing about. But it just strikes me as a CEO, when you go, everybody knows in the hospital, the staff know who you are. And they want you to say hi and schmooze them a bit. And that's, they feel better at, oh, hey, Lucy said hi and we chatted for a few minutes and I gave her some thoughts. It's like that makes them go home happy and talk to their spouse and go, I love her.
0: Right.
1: So that's something where it's part of your job is to, lift people up in a sense and show them respect.
0: Well, if you don't like doing that, I don't think you should be a hospital CEO.
1: Yeah.
0: So, part of the thing I highly enjoy doing is going to visit on the ground, to the eMERGE, to the ICU, and to speak to people, to visit. So that is something that I find incredibly insightful. I can see that they enjoy it, but from my standpoint, I always learn so much. But that doesn't mean that I don't also need, on my off times, to be alone with my thoughts, to think. That part of me is something that I highly value as well.
1: This has been the CEO Series. Lucy, thank you for joining us today and sharing your thoughtful insights. I'd also like to thank our show producer, Ibrahim, and our scriptwriter, Stephanie Shea. Thank you for tuning into the CEO Series. À la prochaine.
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18: From the National Newsroom of the Canadian Press, I'm Don Mitchell. The wildfire raging near Okanagan Lake in British Columbia's southern interior has claimed the life of an 80-year-old woman. Mounties in Penticton say the resident of Meadow Valley, northwest of Summerlin, was trying to escape the flames. In a statement, RCMP adds she was trying to flee with a family member when she died suddenly, believed to be the result of the fire. The death was reported early Saturday by a witness who is also trying to escape a blaze that's forced 20,000 people out of their homes. The mayor Summerlin, BC, says structures have been lost in the Bald Range fire, but it's too soon to take a tally because it remains an active fire zone. Doug Holmes says he wasn't too concerned when he first learned that the fire was burning Friday night about 15 kilometers away, but that changed within a few hours as it quickly spread and forced thousands to evacuate.
5: The whole length of our community was on fire on the western edge, and you could just see flames no matter where you looked. On the horizon, it was just flames coming towards it.
18: The fire is one of four wildfires of note in the province that are threatening communities, although there are about 100 fires burning in BC, and almost half of them are out of control. Lawyers and advocacy groups are raising concerns about proposed federal changes to Canada's Access to Information Act.
7: Critics are most concerned about the restriction on access to certain documents, which could include emails. They also oppose allowing longer processing delays based on staffing or budgets, saying some access requests already take months or even years. Advocates say Ottawa could reduce delays by proactively publishing more records, including scientific evidence behind decisions on issues like pesticides and GMOs. Diana Mussina, The Canadian Press.
18: Elsewhere, a major Canadian passenger carrier says one of their flights was canceled after a child refused to buckle up.
8: A Porter Airlines flight in British Columbia was canceled last week after a young child refused to sit down and buckle up. The airline says the parent and crew repeatedly tried to secure the kid, but it was no use. The plane returned to the terminal at Victoria International Airport. Removing the parent and child and their luggage delayed the Toronto-bound flight past the airport's runway closure. All remaining passengers had to get off. They were rebooked.
18: And finally, in the Middle East, Yemen's Iranian-backed Houthi rebels targeted a crucial Yemeni government-held port on the Red Sea and attacked an oil facility in Saudi Arabia. ABC foreign correspondent Marcus Moore has the latest.
17: With tensions in the Gulf region already at a high level, the Iran-backed Houthi rebels claiming responsibility for a deadly strike on a Saudi oil facility in the Yemeni Red Sea port of Mocha. At least 7 people were killed. The attack raising fears that the Houthis will try to further disrupt sea traffic in the region at a time when Iran has all but shut down the Strait of Hormuz.
18: A Houthi spokesperson says Sunday's attacks were in response to Saudi drones breaching Yemen's airspace. This is the Canadian Press. In sports, Canada's hopes of getting something out of the National Bank Open in Toronto were dashed tonight with Leila Fernandez dropping a 6-4, 6-4 decision to Japan's Naomi Osaka in fourth-round play. The 30th-seeded Fernandez from Laval, Quebec, was broken at 3-3 in both sets. Osaka, the number 11 seed, closed out the match with her sixth ace to complete the win in 1 hour and 22 minutes. Osaka's victory secured her first WTA 1000 quarterfinal appearance since reaching the final at the MBO last year in Montreal. Meanwhile, in Quebec, Ben Shelton is still on course to repeat as the National Bank Open men's champion. The fifth-seeded American defeated up-and-coming Brazilian Yao Fonseca 6-3 and 7-6 in the men's singles round of 16. And Michael Brennan made 5 straight birdies to pull away from Bo Hostler and close with a 6-under 64 to win the Wyndham Championship in North Carolina. From the Canadian Press, I'm Dom Mitchell.
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20: Well, good morning and welcome back to the Kyle Horner Show. Kyle Horner with you, and I get a lot of emails from many of you. You send topic ideas to me. I do my best to follow up and also try to get answers for when you have issues that you're going through throughout this area. I received an email a few weeks back that actually hit close to home. Listener Kevin brought up the parking situation at the cancer clinic at Med Hospital. Now, he mentioned how people are lined up waiting to have their radiation or chemo treatments because the parking lot is not big enough. This has been a problem for a while. Even when I was going through chemo a decade ago, some days it was just too much for me. I had to park, you know, either down the street or in the other section of the parking at Med Hospital. It was really tough, and so I completely understand where Kevin is coming from. We reached out to the hospital about this issue, and I really appreciate Kristen Kennedy, the president and CEO of Windsor Regional Hospital, joining us this morning to talk about this. Kristen, thank you once again. I really do appreciate it. It's an important topic.
21: Good morning, Kyle, and yeah, thanks for having me. I appreciate it.
20: When it comes to the topic, can we just start there? It's been a major issue, like I mentioned, since I've been going there for a decade. Is this one of those items that come up often when it comes to what we could be doing at the cancer clinic or at Med Hospital?
21: Definitely. And it was one of the number one issues that had been raised to me from people in the community and our patients and their families over the last 16 weeks since I've started here at Windsor Regional Hospital. And it was something that held dear to my heart as well. And it was something that I pressed upon the team to be able to come up with some alternative solutions. And

0: And that shuttle, of course, will be at no cost for cancer patients.
1: Do you have to register or anything like that, or do you just park in the Kildare parking spot and a bus will be there, a shuttle will be there to pick you up?
0: They will have to register. We will be working within the cancer center over the upcoming weeks, and as new individual cancer patients are registered into the system as well, they will be given the option to have a parking permit that will be two cars per family, and obviously that can be interchangeable if needed, but they will register and have that parking permit provided to them to be able to showcase on their mirror or on their dashboard at the Kildare shuttle lot.
1: Interesting, two cars. I like that. Is that maybe because you've heard from the community, you've heard about some of those problems where there are multiple vehicles when it comes to, caretakers, patients, where they need that extra option, that extra vehicle?
0: That's right, and we're always looking. We know families are changing out who may join a cancer patient at any given treatment, and so we really want to look at how can we be more family-focused and patient-focused during these challenging times for families.
1: Is it effective today, or is this going to...
0: It is effective today, then we are hopeful that in September we'll be able to announce a second part of this initiative around the parking campus, and some potential road permits. We're working with the city right now.
1: Okay, very interesting. So if you park today at the Kildare staff parking lot, and I think the cancer clinic, it's still open for a few more hours. Obviously, no registration needed or anything like that. The shuttle bus will be there, and then maybe talk, is it with the front desk or something like that, on how to get registered?
0: Yes, at the front desk of the cancer program, yes.
1: Okay.
0: And we have over 100 additional spots available during peak hours. So we do feel that this should be sufficient for cancer patients and their families, but also looking at some closer opportunities as well, knowing that sometimes our patients are on the frailer side and may need some closer access as well.
1: Yeah, again, I've been there. There is a shuttle currently, right? Is it from the other part of the parking lot? I guess like the front main entrance of Met? Is that still there? It's been a while since I've been at the cancer clinic.
0: Yes, it's more so just at the Kildare parking lot, staff parking lot.
1: Okay. I know this is just breaking today. You just announced it today. Have you brought up this idea, though, with maybe some people that that have complained or that have brought up this issue? Is this, I know you mentioned there's another solution or maybe another idea coming in September, but do you think this will help with the parking situation at the cancer clinic?
0: Absolutely, and I have spoken with some individuals who have brought concerns forward and discussed this alternative, and it was actually a recommendation of patients and families as well that they would even be open to parking off-site and having shuttle service access. And so I think, you know, this is a good start, but we certainly have some extra work to do to make it a wholesome approach. We have 1,700 spots at both sites, and our new hospital will have 3,400. And so we definitely know we're at a disadvantage here, and we're just looking at some unique opportunities and initiatives in which we can deliver care in a different way. And the team has really risen up to take on that challenge.
1: Yeah. I have texts coming in asking if it's handicap accessible. I'm guessing that is a yes. The bus, the
0: right
1: shuttle?
0: Now, it is not handicap accessible, but we are working through looking to see if there's any opportunity that we can expand that.
1: Okay.
0: In the short term, no.
1: Okay. Just nothing you can do about that? You just don't have a shuttle that access
0: right.
1: That? Okay. Okay. It is coming up, too, with a lot of people talking about just the main parking spot at Met. I know you did bring that up here when it comes to the new hospital, the fancy family hospital. It's still, who knows, maybe a decade away from actually coming into a place here. Is that another item that pops up a lot? And listen, as somebody that has to go to Met Hospital a lot, you know, I do spend sometimes 10 to 15 minutes just looking for a spot to park when it comes to just the main entrance there. Anything you can do about that, or anything you want to bring up when it comes to just the main parking situation at Met campus?
0: We are looking at some alternatives for expanding parking access at Met and Olet campus as well. We are somewhat landlocked, and we recognize that moving into the new hospital, which is why we'll have the 3,400 spots compared to the 1,700 we have now.

0: The new parkade itself will have over 700 spots specifically designated for patients as well.
1: Yeah. Yeah. You mentioned a landlock, right? I know there's ideas floating out there, but that would be a tough one. Last one. And it just comes from the email that I got from Kevin. He brings up where obviously there's a fee to park at the cancer clinic. Can you just talk about that? And has there ever been talk of eliminating that fee at the cancer clinic? And is there a reason why there's a fee over there at the center?
0: Yeah, so typically hospitals do charge for parking, and that is because we do not receive funding to invest in parking and or the upgrades and or technology that is required to keep that infrastructure working to the best of its ability to provide for access for patients and for the hospital at large. I know that there have been programs previously in communities across Ontario for cancer patients specifically, and I do know that it's something that we've been working with both our foundations on exploring as well to bring back.
1: Okay, interesting. Yeah, you know, as somebody has had to use the cancer clinic up in London as well, I mean, it is what it is, right? You have to pay up there, you got to pay down here. Like you said, right? There's no funding for that. It is through the foundation if something is going to happen. A lot of questions there, Kristen. You did a great job helping me out with those. Thank you very much, and excited about this new news, and hopefully does help, I guess, the congestion over there at the Cancer Center. Thank you for this, and I look forward to seeing what that other idea is in September as well, okay?
0: Great. I'll be back. Thanks,
1: all right,
0: Kyle.
1: Thank you. No, thank you. Okay. I really do appreciate it.
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20: And now the forecast from the AM 800 Weather Center.
5: For this evening, mainly cloudy with a 60% chance of showers late into the overnight with risk of a thunderstorm, low 21 or 70. Tomorrow, clouds with scattered showers early in the morning with risk of a thunderstorm, then becoming a mix of sun and cloud in the afternoon, and a high 27, feeling like 35 or 95 Fahrenheit. And tomorrow evening, cloudy periods with scattered showers and a low 19 or 66.
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1: Well, good morning and welcome back to The Kyle Horner Show live from Sandwich Town. I am in front of Rock Bottom, and I have a feeling a lot of cyclists will be joining me here in front of Rock Bottom very soon, as today, for the first time, pedestrians and cyclists can experience the Gordie Howe International Bridge using the brand new multi-use path. It's more than just a way to cross the bridge. It's a new connection for the walking and cycling communities and countless opportunities for recreation and tourism. And if you're making your way over to the American side and wondering what is there to do, I have the perfect guest. She's the founder of the Gordie Howe International Bridge Bike Club. Her name is Amanda Ray, and she can help you out with all of the activities over there on the American side. Amanda, how are you today? Thank you for joining us.
20: I'm doing great. How are you?
1: I'm doing very well. Where are you? I think you're basically at the foot of the bridge on the American side. Help us out here.
20: Yes, I am across the street from the entrance to the multi-use path and exit, to be honest, at the Gordie Howe Bridge. It is called Historic Fort Wayne. We are passing out stickers that have QR codes of the maps for not only the Detroit Greenways, but Windsor as well.
1: Are you seeing some of the Windsorites, some of the Canadians start coming over? And how is that relationship going?
20: We've had a few, and everything's been very smooth. The bridge, the line has been going pretty smoothly.
1: Okay.
20: It doesn't seem like it's been that long of a wait, so everybody's kind of, you know, getting in and doing their thing.
1: Are Canadians, are Windsorites asking a lot of questions on what to do on that side of the border?
20: Yeah, they kind of are confused of where to go because of the construction that is still continuing to proceed over on this side.
1: Okay, so you're able to help them out a little bit, I guess.
20: Yes. So we have two restaurants near the bridge, Black Horse Cantina and Johnny Noodle King, that are ready to receive people that are coming over the border. And then I'm handing out maps so that way everybody can enjoy the greenways and the park.
1: Okay.
20: We will be doing a loop at 1:30 and 6 p.m. So all Canadians and all Americans can join that. We will be going over the bridge into Sandwich Town, going through the riverfront trailhead around the Canadian flag, back over the bridge, over to Riverside Park, and then the new park, Ralph C. Wilson Jr. Centennial Park, make our way back over to the bridge at Historic Fort Wayne. Doing that three times today.
1: You got a day. That is pretty awesome. I am in Sandwich Town right now, so make sure when you bike by, you say hi. You mentioned a couple of restaurants there. What do those restaurants offer? Johnny Noodle King, is that like a pasta restaurant, or what do you got over there?
20: Johnny Noodle King is a ramen spot.
1: Oh, ramen,
20: they
1: okay.
20: They have ramen and they have drinks, so it's more of like an Asian fusion.
1: Okay.
20: They feature a rooftop open seating, so that's really fun and great for picture taking. And then Black Horse Cantina, best burrito tacos in town.
1: Oof. Ooh, okay.
20: They also have patio seating for everyone.
1: Nice. And you got a rooftop over there as well. Okay, great. So tell us a little bit about the Gordie Howe International Bridge Bike Club. How did you start that? Why did you start that? And what do you do?
20: So we started on Facebook about 3 years ago, a little over 3 years ago, and it was just to serve as an information hub for anybody that wanted to use the multi-use pass and just kind of hyping up in anticipation of the multi-use pass of today. So we started, and it was just kind of like we wanted to make friends with people over on the Canadian side. We wanted to build friendships. We wanted to create a community where people could meet each other, and then individually, you know, say a group of five people meet on this group, and they decide that they wanted to take a ride together, and they can do that individually. Or the problem that we had saw was that Americans were very excited to go over to Canada, but they didn't know where to go. So we decided to create a route for the Americans so that way they could enjoy Canada as much as I do every time I go over there.
1: Well, we're very excited to have you here in Sandwich Town. Can I just ask how it's gone? Like, are those relationships building? What has it been like? What has the chatter been like?
20: Yes, everybody's excited. Everybody's been very supportive. I've made a lot of friends over in Canada that have helped out for, like, the Canadian side and kind of getting momentum for the club over there, as well as a lot of people in America that are just excited to be able to go out. A lot of people are not avid bikers, so they're a little bit intimidated by joining other bike clubs because of, like, distance and not knowing if they're going to be able to do that. So this is just kind of a leisurely stroll, friendly, family-friendly environment. We want everybody to feel welcome and supported.
1: What does this day mean to you? Now that we're here, now that the bridge is finally open, what does this day mean to you? What does it mean for Americans? We've heard a lot about, you know, the celebration over here and what it means for Canada, but what it means for Americans as well, now that the day's here?
20: Well, when I was little, we used to have to ride over the Ambassador Bridge, and I would hear my grandfather talk to me about how the Ambassador Bridge was made, and the men that died building this bridge. And I was just awestruck every time we went over it. And so to hear that there was going to be this generational project of a second bridge being built in my lifetime, I was ecstatic about it. So to be here today to actually see the finished product and be able to utilize it now in my daily life, it's just a dream come true, honestly. A dream I never knew I had that came true.
1: Yeah, very cool. It's amazing when those dreams actually do come true. You're living that this morning. One last thing. Do you think this will be a destination, like, for cyclists across America, across Canada? Do you think this bridge will be a destination as, you know, you go from, let's say, the American side into Sandwich Town here in Canada? Is it a destination?
20: Yes, it is, definitely. We have Americans from all over the United States that have joined this group. And then we also have people that are coming over from England, flying over to America just to ride over this bridge.
1: Really?
20: So there is a lot of excitement, not just in North America, but worldwide.
1: Okay, when you come over to Sandwich Town, make sure you stop by and say hi. Look for the AIM-800 banners, okay? We're at Rock Bottom. Make sure you check out Rock Bottom.
20: Sounds good. We'll be there shortly.
1: Amanda, enjoy living out your dream, and thank you for joining us.
20: Thank you.
1: All right, take care. Again, that was the founder of the Gordie Howe International Bridge Bike Club, Amanda Ray. I highly suggest you check them out on Facebook. Who knows, maybe you're making some new American friends, some new relationships, and you're biking across this great continent. They will be doing loops around this area. They start on the American side, will be coming through Sandwich, and then heading back to the U.S. The next one is at 1:30. And if you're headed to the American side looking for something to do, check them out. They have a map of the different restaurants in the area, what to do. The Johnny Noodle King rooftop patio, sign me up. That's where I'd be having a couple of drinks. Wherever you're headed over there, whether it's here in Canada or on the U.S. side, enjoy it, be safe, and soak in the memories this morning. We're soaking in the memories over here in Sandwich Town, right in front of Rock Bottom. Come on by, grab a bite to eat, and say hi. 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
1: Well, good morning and welcome to the Kyle Horner Show live from Sandwich Town. We are right in front of Rock Bottom. By the way, it's 2-for-1 wings at Rock Bottom. This place smells amazing and it is very exciting to be here on the streets. I tell you, listening to Mike and Meg this morning and Meg going over the bridge and the excitement that's been over there. Like, we were there a few weeks back for the ribbon cutting ceremony, the Canadian celebration. It was fun. It was a great time, but we're with the people today. That's what it's all about. And it's already starting to get pretty busy down here. A lot of American cyclists finding their way around Sandwich. We got some Canadians headed towards the bridge. Don't forget, too, it's open all day long, but you got to get in about an hour before closure. So it's a beautiful day today. It might rain tomorrow. I think today is the day to go about it. It is open until from 8 until 8 p.m. But again, you got to be at the bridge by 7 if you want to cross. So make sure you know about that. Bring your ID, passport, maybe the Nexus that you have if you have that. So it's carefree. So you don't have to worry about anything as you cross the bridge. And listening to Meg, she made it sound very easy today. You just go towards the entrance there. Yeah, they do have some, I guess, spots, and they're limiting the amount of people on the bridge at a certain time. It is going to be very busy because we're expecting a group of Americans to be here at about 10:15-ish, so the streets are going to get very busy. Sandwich Street is going to get very busy down here, but I'm telling you, just talking with some of these cyclists that are around here, very excited to make their way, for the Canadians anyway, to make their way towards the Gordie Howe Bridge. We got some Americans already over here. Also, let's say you're having bike trouble, or I don't know, you got a flat tire or something like that. Don't even worry about it. Set up beside us. We got Dave and Taylor from Flow Cafe and Bikes. They actually have discounts on bikes today. They can repair any issues that you have. Taylor then working, maybe. He said he might take a sick day. He has to work at Rock Bottom after the, I guess, after whatever they're done here around 5 o'clock, repairing bikes or selling bikes. And we also got the bike kitchen. So, again, if you're having some bike issues, or maybe, you know, on some of the community groups, I see, like, hey, can anybody repair my bike? I'm having bike issues. Come on down here. They're set up right beside us, right in front of Sandwich Brewing Company, right in front of Rock Bottom, and they can help you out. We've been talking about Americans, and I do want to say that for Canadians, it's been kind of the question on the texting platform throughout the morning show today. What is there to do over in the U.S.? We will be talking to an American bike club a little bit later on, and they'll talk about a couple restaurants, one that has a rooftop patio. So if you're looking for something to do over in Detroit, in the Delray area, you got a rooftop patio, a few other patios that are available. I know that's been one of the main questions today. And speaking of that, I mean, let's talk to an American, Craig Sims Jr. This man was one of the first over the bridge from the American side. He's going to be enjoying some of the wings a little bit later on here at Rock Bottom. Craig, how are you today, man? You look jacked up. You look ready to go. How was the bike ride?
3: The bike ride was great. The sunrise was great. The view was nice. Nice little chill in the air. So it was a great experience.
1: Really. What time did you line up at this morning?
3: I was in line at 6:45 in the morning.
1: 6:45. That's not as bad. I mean, we had a Canadian that's been sleeping there, I think, for the last couple of days.
3: That guy's great. I get hats off to him, sir. You are definitely dedicated, but I couldn't do that.
1: What was the lineup down there at about 6:45?
3: I wasn't there. I was in the front, but okay. It was starting to get long. I could see a bit of a line.
1: Were you the first one?
3: I was probably in the first 10 people to cross to get over there with a bike.
1: Okay.
3: So I was first 10 bikers, probably like 10 runners in front of me, so... Yeah, it was a nice little group out there this morning. So people were excited. We were ready to go. Like, we were ready and, like, wanted to be one of the first to get across that thing. So it was nice.
1: Why? Tell us why you wanted to be one of the first cyclists across.
3: Well, for me, you know, I'm from the area. I was born and raised in Delray.
1: Yeah.
3: So being from the area, I wanted to be one of the first people to be like, you know what, to see that part of my community's future go forward, I wanted to be able to experience. So I wanted to be there for behalf of my family members. aunties and uncles who are no longer here, who don't live out there. Mm-hmm. I want to kind of do this in like representation of them. So that was why I wanted to be one of the first people to cross today, which is why I was there that early to be like, no, I'm being here for people of their red community.
4: Yeah, yeah, I love that. Do you come over here a lot? Have you been in this area? Like, have you been to Sandwich ever?
3: Yes, I've had a couple beers in the brewery myself. But, my kids live over here, so I'm in Windsor
4: really?
3: All the time.
4: Okay.
3: I have two beautiful children, Cameron and Kelana. So I'm up here visiting those two all the time in Canada.
4: Before I actually get your experience on the bridge, can we talk about that relationship? And, you know, there's a little drama when it comes to politics-wise.
3: Yes.
4: But these communities have always been connected. You know, I talk about myself going over there for school. A lot of great friends. You got families. Your kids are over here. We're always going to be family, right?
3: Yeah.
4: Talk about that connection. And I guess what does it mean for Americans being able to come over here so easily for free and soaking in what we have to offer over here?
3: I mean, the biggest thing, I think it opened up a lot of opportunities for people to travel from Detroit or from Detroit to Canada without having to have a car. Like, having able to bike or walk it, like, it could make more commuter traffic and be able to people just come, like, I'll go for the day and not have to have a car. They can just bike on over, come down to Sandwich Town. It's pretty close to Sandwich Town, like a mile out. Come down here, have a good time, and go back home without having to pay for it, too. So I think it gave people to travel outside of the country, even if it's just to Canada. Because it's the free experience is going to be there. You can just bike it.
4: Yeah. So I think, and like you said, it's free. You got more money to spend here at Rock Bottom. You can buy some wings.
3: Yeah.
4: And some delicious Canadian beer.
3: On Wednesday, 4/22.
4: That's it. Yeah.
3: Come to take advantage of that. You know what I'm saying? But I will say that I know like when I got here, it was funny because I got here, I walked around, I wore a shirt that had Delray on it.
4: Yeah.
3: But, oh my God, it's Delray. So, like, people down here knew where Delray was. I was over there, no one said, no one. Two people knew where it was.
4: Yeah.
3: They knew where Delray was. People, like, over here in Sandwich Town, they knew, oh, it's a guy from Delray. Like, what you know about Delray?
4: We're educated because,
3: like,
4: over here, Craig. We're
3: like,
4: educated. Like, people in Sandwich Town,
3: people in Sandwich Town were aware with Delray. They were like, they knew exactly where I came from. Like, oh. This is crazy. Y'all know what they're like? Yeah, it makes sense. So it was nice.
4: Well, I'm talking about, you know, there's a few patios over there when it comes to Delray. There's a rooftop patio when it comes to a ramen noodle place that we're going to talk about. What are some of the some of the restaurants over there that
3: noodle,
4: you offer?
3: Noodle King on 4th Street has a patio that's great. It's probably like
4: Johnny Noodle King, right?
3: Johnny Noodle King,
4: yeah.
3: So if you're going to bike the path, you go up the bridge, take Jefferson to 4th Street, make it right on 4th Street. It's probably like 2 miles from the new bridge, before you get to the old bridge. Giant Noodle King is great. The patio is great. The beer is great. And the food is pretty good, too. So definitely go there. And if you go a little past there, there's a park. Riverside Park is there.
4: Yes.
3: So you go to Riverside Park, go there, hang out. You want a picnic while you're over there. So, like I said, I'm pretty versed. I said, that's my community. So I'm very versed with going to Delray. So
4: it also, they should be paying you. They should be paying you for the tourism.
3: And also, there's another bar on Jefferson. I think called the Black Stallion.
4: Yes.
3: It's been in Delray since I was a little kid. Like, I remember going there with my uncles because they worked at Zug Island. And he was like, hey, come here real quick. Grab me a beer. I would go in there. My uncle would be like, are you playing? You know, because they would let me in because I'm with my uncle. But we would go in there. I'd give me a pop and chips. And then we'll go back out. So definitely check out on the Black. I think it's called the Black Stallion.
4: I think you're right.
3: Yeah, yeah. So definitely check out that bar if you're over there to drink. It's a great place to go to. So visit those as well.
4: Okay, so talk about the experience now. We know what to do on both sides.
3: Yeah.
4: Talk about that experience. You finally got through the area. They opened up the gates. You're cycling across the bridge. What was it like? You know, you brought up your family that have passed, that you've been able to, I guess, live it out for them. What was that all like?
3: It was very surreal. I was able to see my auntie still lives there now. Shout out to the Arnold family on Green Street. So I was able to kind of like still see where her house is. So it was like, her house is right there. I can see it from the bridge. So it's kind of like, man, like, her house is right there. So I can see where my house was now. But, you know, I was a little bit teary-eyed, a little bit sad, because it's like I can see where I used to play and run around in the community, but seeing my auntie's house made it be like, well, auntie is still there and her house is still there. She's still alive to see it. So it's crazy. Yeah. I should have called her and said, look out the window and told her to wave. On the way back, I'm going to tell her, hey, Miss Arnold, look out the window. I'm waving at you. So
4: do you got the double talk where you could talk to us while you're talking to your auntie across the bridge?
3: she's probably watching her stories right now, so I'm not going to bother her, but I'm going to definitely call her.
4: What was the view like? Could you see everything?
3: The view is great. I can't wait till the winter time because it's supposed to be a little bit lower.
4: Yeah.
3: Because right now 8 o'clock is already up.
4: Yeah.
3: But in the fall, once a little bit lower at 8 8 o'clock, you'll be able to see a great sunrise. Yeah. So it'll be like, it'll be similar to the experience you have by doing the Free Press Marathon.
4: Yes.
3: So because it'll be rising up at a little bit later on top. So I'm looking forward to see how it's going to be later on in the year. But today was a great day for it. It's a nice sunny day, a little bit of overcast. So it was a great day to do
4: it. Incline was okay. People worried about the incline, different things.
3: So
4: like that.
3: The incline, I'm gonna if you're on the bike, if you don't have gears on your bike, be ready to put some work in. I saw a lady with a bike with no gears, and I prayed for her. I said, baby, keep going, because you gotta push it with no gears on that bike. But she made it. I seen her like an hour ago, and she was going back. I said, okay, well, I'm happy you made it. But if you don't have gears on your bike, it's going to be a little bit of a struggle.
4: Yeah.
3: But if you got a mountain bike or bike with gears, you're going to be fine.
4: Yeah,
3: but
4: that's it.
3: If you got a straight bike, it's going to be a little bit of a struggle. But if you can't be made, it's a gradual climb.
4: Yeah.
3: It's a smaller climb than the Gordie Howe, I mean, the Ambassador Bridge.
4: Gotcha.
3: So it won't be as bad, but no gears, we're going to make it a little bit tough.
4: But that's why we got Flow Cafe and Bikes here, right?
3: Yes.
4: We got Dave and Taylor. I know you already met both of them.
3: Yeah.
4: They can help you out. They got discounts on bike. They actually have gears.
3: Yes.
4: I was thinking of doing it Saturday, and I'm afraid that I'm not going to make it up the incline. Like, I don't want to be one of the first people that
3: will
4: walk the
3: You
4: bikes,
3: will make
4: right?
3: it, but I was suggest if you have a mountain bike, take that.
4: I do,
3: make
4: yes.
3: sure you're go see Dave and Taylor.
4: Okay.
3: Make sure you got properly inflated tires.
4: Okay.
3: That'll make it easier.
4: Yeah.
3: Going across with flat tires, not properly inflated tires, make it way worse. So
4: okay.
3: go see David Taylor over at Bike and Flow. Get your tires inflated. Make sure everything works.
4: Yep.
3: And have that. You have a great time.
4: Thank you so much, Craig. Really do appreciate it.
3: No problem.
4: Enjoy Sandwich Town. It's beautiful. You've already experienced some of the beer over there at Sandwich Brewing.
3: Yes.
4: Take in the wings at Rock Bottom. Some of the best wings you're ever going to have in your life. Thank you very much. All right.
3: One more time. They're ready for life. They're ready all day. Exit 44. All people out there. We out here.
4: Yeah. Go visit Del Rey. Absolutely. Craig,
3: please.
4: Thanks again.
3: Thank you so much.
4: There you go.
3: Thank
4: Craig
3: you.
4: Sims Jr. What a way to start off the Kyle Horner Show. We are live here in front of Rock Bottom. Come out and say hi. It's busy already. And if you need a bike, we got it here. If you need a bike fix, we got it here. We'll take the break. We'll come back. We'll talk about what it means to this area to have the bridge open, but especially when it comes to that pedestrian pathway. What does it mean? Fraser Fallers, the Ward 2 counselor, will join us coming up after the break here on the Kyle Horner Show on AM 800.
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19: 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And Paul, it's been a while since we've talked to you. 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
6: And now the forecast from the AM800 Weather Center. Mainly cloudy with a 60% chance of showers late this evening into the overnight with risk of a thunderstorm, down to 21 or 70 for the low. Clouds to start tomorrow with scattered showers early in the morning with risk of a thunderstorm, then becoming a mix of sun and cloud in the afternoon, high 27, feeling like 35 or 95, and cloudy periods for tomorrow evening with a 60% chance of showers and a low 19 or 66.
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4: Let's get to the big story. It was last night at Essex County Council. They approved the preliminary steps towards creating a municipal framework surrounding AI data centers. Now, the motion brought forward by Kimberly DeYoung, that's Kingsville's deputy mayor, who we had on a couple weeks back when she first announced it, and it was unanimously approved at the meeting on Wednesday. Now, as part of the motion, staff will return with a report which will guide the plans to review and study the county's land use planning policies in relation to AI data centers. The report will feature plans for consultations with the public, county stakeholders, and Indigenous communities. And I really appreciate all of that, but especially when it comes to the public consultation. Talk to us, especially when we've been talking about it. I tell you, my texting lines, the phone lines have been very busy when it comes to that. Now, to date, there have not been any public plans to create an AI data center in Essex County. The report is expected to detail planning measures and responsibilities of municipalities and the county. And during the discussion, Michael Akpata, that's LaSalle's deputy mayor, he asked staff to look into reports and studies available stateside. And I thought that was a great idea. I wanted to talk a little bit more about that. And so Michael joins me this morning. Michael, welcome to the show. Thanks for coming on. How are you?
9: I'm great, Kyle. Thank you very much for the invitation.
4: It's an important conversation, so thank you for having it with us. First, your thoughts on the importance of having a municipal framework surrounding those AI data centers.
9: Well, I think last night at County Council was clear. We had regular folks attending, and we had a great presentation where a layperson, I say that respectfully, a person of the community, did all his research. He's an engineer by trade, and he brought forth a number of concerns from sound, water, a concern specific to data centers and how would it affect Windsor-Essex County. And for me, like I said, I've got some friends. I was a police officer, and it was a copper from Sterling Heights that had come over and was making fun of me by Googling me. And of course the data center question came up and he talked about how in his community, they put a moratorium on data centers as regular folks. So as an Army guy, as one of the things that's great in the Army is it's called R&D, rip off and duplicate. And I said yesterday that while I understand that the laws may be different, but the environmental impact, the impact studies, the sound decibel levels, and all those studies that were done in all these American municipalities that have rejected data centers are a Google search away or a CAO call to CAO to get proper studies that can help us make the right decisions in Essex County for our land use policies.
4: When it comes to the meeting last night, and you mentioned Tyler there, the engineer from Harrow who had the petition and a lot of responses from the community. But when it came to that meeting, I know it was pretty much a packed house last night, a lot of residents there for this discussion. Can you tell us what some of the main concerns were?
9: So if I in no order, and if I look at my notes, one of the things that he brought up was the incessant sound hum. That think of the cooling towers or air conditioning running all the time. The demand for power not only requires specific lines to be run, but also to have emergency backup. And so I used a EPA allowance study that 85 decibels is the sound of standard diesel generators. They're allowed to run 50 hours per month in a data center. So these are facts that we know. He talked about water consumption. He talked about leakage. He talked about employment. But to build a data center, it might employ 3,000 people to build it, and some of those folks may not come from Essex County, and it might only employ 30 to 40 people when it's done. So the economic return on the investment and the change to our beautiful Essex County landscape is something that we have to consider. One of the things that he also said that I find not to be, I don't want to use the word scary, but eye-opening, is that the municipalities may put in all of the rules and regulations they want. However, it is the provincial and federal governments that may have exclusive purview over this. And despite the best planning that we may put in with consultation from the public and having everybody in Essex County and the seven municipalities on the same side, a writ could come down and change all of that. So we need to be prepared. We need to be well-armed and forewarned. We need to talk to our American counterparts if they still want to speak to us, and I hope they will, because I can just go to Google and see that Atlanta has 201 data centers in Atlanta, Georgia. There's been an impact there, and I've got to believe that not everybody wants it there. And let us use the peer-reviewed research that's already been done in these other places to better understand the reason why and the reason why not, as opposed to having us do it all and start from scratch. We need to look out at what's already been done and take what's relevant, bring it to the folks in Essex County, share it, and let them tell us exactly what they want, like they did last night.
1: I'm glad you brought up the provincial and federal government. So would they say, and I do want to ask a bit about the, what the framework would look like, if you have any idea, but if they say, listen, we want an AI data center in Essex County, whether it's the province or the federal government, even if you have some sort of framework in place, are your hands tied? Did they have the final say?
9: I'll be honest, I don't know. Okay. I've started to dive deeper after his presentation to validate everything that he told us.
1: Okay.
9: And if you just look at the power legislation, it's the province that controls the power. So I don't believe that the gentleman was incorrect in his statements. And because of that, we need to work quickly, responsibly, and hand in glove with our MPs and MPPs to make sure that the concerns of the residents of Essex County are brought to their attention. However, I also want to say that the warden said something in that meeting, and she was crystal clear that the two countries that build the most data centers are the United States and China, and that we cannot simply blind our eyes to new technology that's in our national interest. Mm-hmm. So I understand the balance of national integrity as it relates to our data and the desire to keep our lands beautiful. And we have to find a balance about this, again, because we can't be beholden to other countries. We've seen what happens when we place too much of our trade in the hands of one country and suddenly something changes. We need to stand up on our own, but we also have to have our eyes wide open to the long-term impacts that it may have to our environment and our county.
1: But you're right. The warden brought up a great point, Hilda McDonald, saying, you know, we don't want, I guess, our information in other hands, right? Like when it comes to AI data centers, we want to make sure, I guess, our information somewhat is in our hands, right? And so I do understand that aspect of it, and I'm glad you brought that up. I have the text right now asking me, and again, I don't know if you have any idea what this would look like, but when we talk about the municipal framework, what does that mean? What can you, I guess, what can we install to say, hey, at least we have some say on what happens down here?
9: Well, one of the things, again, I'm just talking about the two different types of data centers and cooling.
1: Yeah.
9: You have open loop and closed loop. I simplify it.
1: Yep.
9: So they either draw the water or they have a closed system, and eventually closed systems leak. So right off the bat, one of the discussions we had was how to purify water. Well, we need to make sure that the municipalities here are in line with water usage and with water and wastewater and how that is dealt with. We need to make sure that we have comprehensive bylaws that speak to the inability to drop a data center into an abandoned school. If you look at, I've done my research in some of these American cities where they've had large malls or large spaces that have been, the zoning has not changed for years. And therefore, a company is able to say, we've got mall X in city Y that's 250 million hectares or however large it is, we want to build something. And all of a sudden they find out after the fact that it's a data center. So it's incumbent on us to make sure that we stitch together all of our bylaws, all of our planning documents, to make sure that as the people spoke yesterday, we are aware of, I don't want to use the word threat, we are aware of the things in our bylaws and our planning documents that did not consider a data center going in an abandoned school in a neighborhood.
1: Yeah. I always use the word concern, right? Never want to scare anybody. We want to make sure, you know, we have the data. We want to make sure we have the info. And also when it comes to concerning subjects like this, not to scare anybody away, but concerning subjects like this, that we make sure, like you said, we have the framework and all of the information around that. So my last question goes to the states. You're asking the staff to look into reports and studies. Anything that has stuck out to you? I know you've mentioned a little bit about Atlanta, Georgia, and everything that's happening down there. Has anything stuck out to you or anything specific that you would like the staff to find out?
9: What I'd really like to do is, again, I'm a tactile type person.
1: Yep.
9: There's data centers within a few miles of the border. We can go, we can stand in a neighborhood, we can hear, we can record, we can listen, we can talk to folks. I'm not suggesting that we spend oodles of money on travel junkets, but I'm suggesting that one of the luxuries we have about the location of Essex County is our close proximity within a 3-hour drive to the states. We can go to these communities that have turned them away. We can speak to their municipal leaders to better understand what documents explain the circumstance and the situation. We have to be open-minded. If there is a data center that's reasonable, that's not going to cause damage, the last thing we want to do is to close out the ability for people to expand their businesses. Mm. Let's suppose that one of the automakers requires a data center. And that's going to support some of the factories we have here. We can't be so close-minded that we don't speak with business to see what their needs are, to see if we can't find a medium. And if it's been done in these other municipalities, regardless whether in the United States or not, I know that some of the laws, environmental laws, are different, but the concerns that the public had and those documents that are relevant, we should be able to ask for, and I hope they would share, because it will speed up our ability to address this issue and show that we have done our due diligence, casted a wide net, and used as much information that's before us. We don't want to be sole sourced. We don't want to be single sourced. We don't just want to hear anti. We don't want to just hear pro. But we have to understand why these other municipalities said no and what their rationales were, and were their choices based in scientific fact. And if so, that scientific fact should appeal to us and should apply on this side of the border.
1: Yeah, absolutely with you. I was actually surprised when I had a scientist on about a month ago now that were breaking down some of these concerns that you brought up, right? Water consumption, the grid, that hum. And I was surprised about the amount of text that I actually had.
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11: From the national newsroom of the Canadian Press, I'm Don Mitchell. Mounties in BC's southern interior say an 80-year-old woman has died amid a wildfire raging near Okanagan Lake. In a release, the RCMP say the woman was trying to escape the flames in a region where 20,000 people have been forced out of their homes. The resident of Meadow Valley, northwest of Summerland, was with a family member when she suddenly died, believed to be the result of the fire. Police said the death, reported early Saturday by a witness who is also evacuating, was the only
0: only known fatality in the blaze. Official accounts of the Bald Range wildfire's destruction have been scant since it erupted on Friday and raced towards the communities of Summerlin and Peachland on the western shores of Okanagan Lake. However, a video provided to the Canadian Press is showing the extent of the losses in Falder, a small community with a population of 215. Little is left now of the community along Fish Lake Road, about 10 kilometers from Summerlin. Dozens of structures have been reduced to their foundations in a landscape of burnt out cars and scorched trees. A young girl is in hospital after she was attacked by a bear while she played on her family's backyard deck in British Columbia. In a statement, the BC Conservation Officer Service says the three-year-old encountered an adult black bear in Maple Ridge shortly before noon on Sunday. They add that a parent who was nearby intervened and chased the bear away. The victim was airlifted to BC Children's Hospital, where she's being treated for injuries described as non-life-threatening. Conservative leader Pierre Poilievre is asking the Prime Minister not to concede to U.S. President Donald Trump's demands during trade negotiations. Canadian Press reporter Lisa Laporte explains.
7: In a letter to Prime Minister Mark Carney, Poilievre says Ottawa has given in to several of Trump's demands in the last year. This includes getting rid of the digital service tax and removing counter tariffs on the U.S. Poilievre says Canadians deserve a government with a backbone.
0: The opposition leader also says the Conservative Party supports Carney's attempts at building domestic strength and leverage to secure a tariff-free deal. The World Health Organization has issued a plea to several nations in the Americas, urging them to strengthen their vaccination, surveillance, and outbreak response to measles. New measles tracking data shows over 47,000 cases were confirmed across the Americas as of mid-July, three times higher than the total cases reported last year in the region. Canada had over 1,100 cases, which is half the number of confirmed cases as the United States, despite having a population only about one-tenth the size of its neighbor. And Spider-Man Brand New Day continued its dominance at the box office with another lucrative weekend. Here's ABC's Chuck Sievertson.
10: Sometimes Spider-Man has to do the hard thing, even if it breaks Peter Parker's heart.
12: Spider-Man Brand New Day continued its blistering pace in theaters, collecting over $144 million domestically over its second weekend since studio estimates Sunday. It's earned $1.67 billion worldwide in just 10 days.
13: Help me go home.
12: Christopher Nolan's The Odyssey also crossed $1 billion, adding $31 million domestically this weekend.
0: This is the Canadian Press. In sports, Canadian hopes were dashed at the National Bank Open as Leila Fernandez of Laval, Quebec dropped a 6-4, 6-4 decision to Japan's Naomi Osaka in fourth round play in Toronto. The 30th seed Fernandez was the last Canadian standing in singles action. Meanwhile, Ben Shelton is on course to repeat as National Bank Open champion. The fifth seeded American overpowered up and coming Brazilian Yao Fonseca in the men's singles fourth round. Shelton rallied from early breaks to win both sets.
14: It's always a confidence builder when you're down a break and get it back. I had two loose games at the beginning of each set today, which kind of set me back, but I was happy with the way that I returned and kind of fought back in the match. Definitely look to not have those type of loose games in the matches moving forward, but I'm happy with the performance.
0: The 23-year-old will play 13th-seeded Jakub Menšík of Czechia in the quarterfinals. This is the Canadian Press.
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6: And now the forecast from the AM 800 Weather Center. Low 21 or 70 overnight with scattered showers and risk of a thunderstorm. Looking ahead to your Monday, clouds with scattered showers to start off the day, including risk of a thunderstorm, then becoming a mix of sun and cloud in the afternoon, high 27, feeling like 35 or 95 Fahrenheit. For your Monday evening, cloudy periods with scattered showers around the region and a low 19 or 66.
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19: Good morning to you, Dan Riskin. How are you doing?
3: Doing well. Good morning to you.
5: By the way, I was talking to some people last night who I think, you know, these are unplanned things that happen that get you more attention than, and they were most amused and bemused by your coyote encounter that they had seen both on television and heard me talking about it on radio because I saw it on CP24 and then talked about it because I thought how extraordinary it was. Both that there were numerous coyotes in the vicinity of your house, but also that they started howling at the church bells.
3: Yeah, what a weird thing that was. And I will say, I went back and the same time of day, a different day, and I saw exactly the same thing going down. So they are like clockwork. It's a great, great word for it. And it's just, it's another example of like how there's so much. Toronto has great nature. I mean, it really does. There's a lot of, sometimes the nature comes right into your backyard. Sometimes you just have to step into a ravine. Sometimes it's a matter of going down to the lake. But if you're into just taking a moment to let the beauty of nature sort of just wash over you, Toronto can do that for you. And that's a real gift. It's one of the great things about the city that I like most.
5: Well, the area that you specialize in, I mean, the general domain of science. I mean, I was up in Manitoulin Island on the weekend and saw two snakes. And the two snakes were there in the same place lying in the sun last

0: There's a good chance he'd die. Yeah. But and he, so like he couldn't get the plate from like the living room to the kitchen without dropping it. But he was handling rattlesnakes by himself. And yeah, it's but he was passionate about it. And one of his great discoveries while I was doing my PhD, one of his great discoveries was he found that rattlesnakes recognize their siblings. So if he had rattlesnakes that he had kept track of and he put them in a cage together and he knew how they were related to each other, if two rattlesnakes were from the same batch of eggs, they would hang out really close together in the cage, even though they hadn't seen each other in years, and others that were not closely related would not do that. And so rattlesnakes have a sense of who their brothers and sisters are, and why they would need that or have that is a total mystery, but he just showed there's a lot more to their lives than we give them credit for.
1: I diverted us completely off your list, but
0: snakes is a good diversion. Yeah. I'll take
1: it. Let's start with though GPS, and I just said earlier on it is the salvation, at least for me, and I think many other people, to help find the way to where you're trying to go. But when you rely on it that way, and even for routine drives through the city, turn left here, turn right there, there's I guess some study out saying it makes your brain lazy.
0: Yeah, it does. Unfortunately, I'm like you. I love using GPS to get where I need to go, especially in Toronto. And I use the excuse that it's traffic that really I'm trying to get around, because the fastest route between A and B can be different from day to day, depending on closures or traffic jams or whatever's going on. And so I really like to have that real time sort of readout of what's going on right now, so I know not to take the Gardiner or not to take Lakeshore or whatever it is. But this is a study where they just took a survey of a bunch of people and how much they use GPS. And then they had those people basically play a video game where they had to get around using spatial memory. And they showed a really clear correlation. People that use GPS more are worse at that task. And not only that, they did a longitudinal 3-year study. And people that used more GPS over that time were getting steadily worse in their ability. So it was getting worse over time the more they used GPS. And so the recommendation that the researchers come up with, which I don't know how well this works for people, but it's an idea, is how about use the GPS to get where you're going, but then find your own way home. Like, see if you can do it by yourself. So use it, you know, when you're trying to get to that meeting or whatever it is, use the GPS, and that'll give you a good start. But then do find your own way home, and maybe that'll help conserve it, especially if you're traveling. Let's say you're do a weekend getaway to some other city or some other country that you've never been to. Sure, use the GPS to find your Airbnb or your hotel, but then turn it off when you're exploring, and if you get lost, it's probably just good for you. Just go ahead and do it. And if the stakes aren't too high and you're not late for a meeting, go ahead and just let your brain have that workout.
1: So I read about earlier in the summer about clothing, and if you wear dark clothing, you are more likely to be beset by mosquitoes. And there's been speculation on this over time, and people are constantly sitting around at dusk and saying, why are they bothering me? You know, mosquitoes we're talking about here. And there is, I guess, some evidence now suggesting that there are some people who are more attracted to mosquitoes than others.
0: Yeah, and you got to be friends with those people, because that's who you want at your barbecue, so the mosquitoes will all go to that person and not to you. It's like the old joke about you don't have to run faster than the bear, you just have to run faster than the person next to you.
1: Right.
0: Same thing. You don't have to be unattractive to mosquitoes. You just have to be less attractive than all the people around you. But this this latest paper compares three different species and just shows that, frustratingly, what one mosquito species finds attractive, another mosquito species might not find attractive and might have a different preference. And so they had a bunch of different people, and different species of mosquitoes would go to different sets of those people. And so it all comes down to smell, and different species of mosquitoes are attracted to different smells. But I was reminded of a paper, and I went back and found it. This is an earlier paper from, I think, 2020, but they calculated the magnitude of the difference, and it was striking that a person who mosquitoes like can be over 100 times more attractive to a mosquito. And that is, so you can just imagine, it's not just like a subtle 30% thing that people are whining about. It's like a different experience of going outside. So when you've got that scent that the mosquitoes love, you're really feeling it.
1: Well, I believe that number, because you can literally be sitting with some people 2 feet away and they're saying, geez, I'm just getting bitten to death here. And you're not feeling a single mosquito anywhere. So I believe that number is entirely possible. We have exhausted our time for today, but always interesting to talk to you, Dan Riskin. Thank you very much. Mike Maurice is a former member of parliament for the Green Party from the riding of Kitchener Centre, I think. Yes, Kitchener Centre, but didn't succeed in getting himself reelected in April of 2025. But that has not stopped him from deciding that he's going to make a race of the Green Party's leadership and

0: enter that contest and try to become the leader of the Green Party. He joins us now. Good morning, Mike.
1: Good morning, John. Thanks for having me on.
0: Well, it's a pleasure because I don't think it's every day that we have people from Ontario and from the sort of greater Golden Horseshoe area run for the leadership of a national party. And so time for you to tell us, why are you doing this? What's motivating you to run for the leadership of the Green Party?
1: I just believe it's a time in our country where we have such a small number of people who are consolidating so much of the wealth. We are a rich nation, but that wealth is in the hands of a very small number of billionaire class and the ultra rich. We've seen a wealth transfer from ordinary folks to that class over many decades now. And I just feel like the Green Party can be a vehicle for building the movement we need to confront that billionaire class and fight for regular Canadians and make life more affordable for them.
0: Now, I'm interested. I'm not being critical at all by saying this. And by the way, I mispronounced your name. I apologize. It's Morris. But
1: I've heard much worse, John.
0: You're fine. You probably have. So have I in my time in public life. You do confront that. But I notice in talking about something that is a big issue today, which is inequality related to affordability and so on, you don't mention some of the I'll call it the traditional Green Party issues. I'm sure those are at the top of your agenda, too.
1: Well, it's all interconnected, right? When you have 86 billionaires with as much money as the bottom 6 million Canadians combined, and we're a country who sends tens of billions of dollars of our money to foreign-owned oil and gas companies to make the climate crisis worse, these things are interconnected because it's that same tens of billions of dollars that could be used to help build more of the affordable housing that I know you know we need, that could be expanding not just the TTC but transit across the country, and that could be used to improve wait times in the ER, that can be used to expand childcare to help more families get to work. All of this is interconnected. And so while I know, of course, when you think of Greens, you probably think about climate and the environment. In my time as an MP, of course, that was something I spoke about. I do think that if you're making over $1 billion a year as an oil and gas company, that you should pay an excess profit tax like happens in the UK already. I think we need a stronger electricity intertie provincially across the country to strengthen our grid. But I also believe that we got to make life more affordable for folks here in Kitchener and all across the country. And they're kind of two parts of the same thing.
0: Final question for today, and I'm talking to Mike Morris, who's announced himself as a candidate. He's from Kitchener for the leadership of the Green Party nationally, so a significant challenge he's taking on. Does it bother you a bit that, you know, the NDP has a new leader, and it seems to be, even when you talk this morning about inequality, which is a significant issue, that you're going to be competing for ground, you, the Green Party, and you as if leader, if you're successful, with them, because they have nowhere to go but up just in terms of their traditional levels of support. And so does that concern you at all, or is it just part of the challenge you're taking on?
1: It's actually part of what excites me, John, is I believe we actually need more progressives in this country, not less, who are going to stand up together. I believe, and I found this when I was an MP, I was more effective when I was able to work with other MPs to get things done. We don't need to pretend that one party singularly is going to solve everything. But my experience was, as one of 343 at the time, or 338 at the time, that I was most effective when I found common ground with others and worked with them to get things done. In my view, the folks we need to confront are not the NDP, it's the billionaire class and the political leaders who are propping them up and making this wealth transfer to continue to happen. One of the things I've put forward is that as Greens, if we see ourselves as a vehicle for change, we should be open to electoral cooperation with other progressive parties with whom we share common cause.
0: Very
1: if folks are
0: idea.
1: Interested. Yeah, thank you.
0: That will get some attention. You know, and that what he's talking about there, and I've got to let you go, Mike Morris, and wish you good luck, is that, you know, maybe parties would cooperate and not run somebody in a given place to give a progressive so-called candidate a better chance of winning. Wish you luck on the campaign trail. It's a tough assignment. I've done it. And so we'll look forward to chatting as time goes on. Mike Morris, running for the leadership of the Green Party.
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11: Sitting in for John Moore, here's John Tory.
0: It's time to invite in Carmi Levy to talk about some of the developments in tech, which, of course, governs our lives in so many different ways. Good morning, Carmi Levy.
12: Good morning, John Tory. So great to be with you.
0: Thank you very much. So we did talk about this last week, more in the context of a Trump concession. But it is interesting to note, and you'll help explain what you think may be going on here vis-a-vis the big tech companies and so on, that the federal government has kind of disclosed an intention to make a change to some of the legislation they put forward previously I'll call it tax the online streaming companies.
12: Yep, they have submitted a filing to the court that essentially signals they are going or planning to eliminate the financial contribution requirement for streaming companies like Netflix, Apple TV, Amazon. Basically, any streaming company that the rule under the Online Streaming Act would have required them to pay in a percentage of their Canadian revenues into Canada's cultural industries, pay for Canadian content in much the same way that traditional producers and broadcasters have done for decades. But of course, now amid this fraught trade war with the U.S., where everything that Canada does is perceived as an irritant, an annoyance, the federal government seems to be backing off from pushing big tech companies to comply with increasingly tight regulations. They did it with the digital services tax. Now they seem to be doing it with the Online Streaming Act. Who knows? The online news might very well be next. And so this is a pretty significant change here. Federal government saying we're not going to make the American tech companies pay. Instead, we are going to provide federal funding to Canada's cultural industries to ensure that Canadian stories continue to be told.
0: You made one of the very interesting points in all this, though, which is if we were just saying, well, these largely foreign tech companies were going to pay and nobody else did, then that's one thing that might be argued to be discriminatory in some way. But the Canadian companies for years in all the different businesses, including Bell that owns this radio station, they pay and have paid forever to produce Canadian content on the basis that that's partly how you get it funded.
12: Yeah, it means the double standard gets perpetuated. It means that Canada, having the perception of rolling over to large American tech concerns and allowing them to do as they wish, benefit in billions of subscription dollars from Canadians without paying back into the market that they benefit from, that regime continues. It really does show a full court reversal on the part of the federal government, which, you know, a few years ago, they were introducing new laws. They were pushing. They were saying, you know, enough of this free ride. It's over. And now it looks like they have completely backed off from that precipice. And they've essentially decided we're going to do everything we can to kind of soften our position while we're engaged in these trade negotiations with the U.S. We're not going to provide another trigger to the Trump administration.
0: So there's, you know, competition is a good thing. And there's lots of competition in the sort of tech world. And as we proceed to implement AI. I'm fascinated, though, at kind of the chippiness, and maybe you might even call it the cattiness sometimes, of big tech CEOs talking about each other and being jealous of each other. And I guess we had some commentary this week from the CEO of Reddit.
12: Yeah. So Steve Huffman, he published a piece essentially saying, he sent a letter to shareholders saying that it isn't fair that Google Search now no longer sends traffic to publishers. So it used to be if you were a company like Reddit, if you were a platform that published content, maybe you were a business that relied on traffic to your website, Google Search Engine would index your site. And then when people looked for it, there'd be a bunch of links on a Google search, and that would drive traffic to you. That's how you would stay in business. Well, now increasingly, when you run a Google search, an AI summary appears at the top, or an overview. That doesn't send traffic to websites. And so Mr. Huffman is complaining, saying, we are not benefiting from this. This model needs to change. Interestingly, Reddit did sign a licensing agreement with Google where they were paid $60 million for the right to, for Google to have the right to pull data from Reddit and use it for those AI summaries. So it's interesting. They may very well back off from that. He's not saying anything right now. But, you know, there's questions as to whether the existing model of how the web works still works in the age of AI and Reddit, which is, you know, essentially the town square of the internet now. This is where everyone goes to talk about what's hot and what's not. For him to question that and say, you know what, we signed a licensing deal, we think we're going to back off from it, is pretty big deal. And this is something we're watching really closely.
0: I must say, I find these AI overview parts of Google search to be fascinating. I mean, I'm a relatively, as typical of my generation, a relatively unsophisticated user, and I shouldn't generalize because there's lots of people my age who extensively use this, but I find this has just transformed the utility. It's one of the positive things about AI, even sort of the most mild version. It's transformed the utility of searches for me in terms of how much more you can get, and it's in a summary form, so but at least you know where to go and look for something, and it is in and of itself extremely useful.
12: Yeah, super handy because, yeah, as you say, it pulls everything together and it, you know, means less work for us overall. However, I think we all need to recognize AI doesn't always get things right.
0: No, that's true.
12: Sometimes those summaries contain inaccuracies, and it sort of behooves us to click through on those links to go right to the source. And as Mr. Huffman says, he goes, you know, sometimes, you know, people don't want a summary of Reddit. They want Reddit. And he punctuated that to make his point. And so, you know, we're still at the point now where these websites are losing traffic as a result revenue, because we're all reading the summaries and nobody's scrolling down to click on the blue links. And that's a problem for the industry that it needs to wrestle with, and it still doesn't have an answer to.
0: So back to reminiscent of Huawei and reminiscent of even more recent discussions on TikTok, it's understandable that there was a ban announced in the U.S. by the Federal Communications Commission on foreign-made robots. And I get that, but little did anybody think, I guess, that it would extend on the technical wording to robot vacuums.
12: Yeah, if you've got a Roomba, that's a problem. Now, of course, if you have a Roomba now, you're okay. If you bought it and you're using it in your house, it isn't going to go dark anytime soon. It'll continue to be supported. But this new ruling from the Federal Communication Commission in the U.S. basically bans new foreign-made robots from being introduced into the market. So if, say, iRobot, which makes the Roomba, and they are now owned by a Chinese company, they were originally founded in the U.S. but then bought, that if they want to introduce a new one, they're going to have to get a waiver to be allowed to sell that in the U.S. And there, and unfortunately for, you know, robot vacuum fans, most of these devices are in fact made in China or made by companies elsewhere, but they're based in China. And so that's a problem, because, and the concern here is around security. And you wouldn't think, oh, it's a vacuum. Why would anyone care about security? But these things, they're using artificial intelligence. They're mapping the inside of your house. They're operating autonomously, collecting huge amounts of data about your home. That data could be worth something to someone. And the concern here is that just like it was with TikTok, just like it was with Huawei, it's a Chinese-owned company. They are compelled to share data with the Chinese government if they're asked. And that kind of personal in-home data is pretty sensitive. Do you really want the Communist Party of China having access to the layout of your house? Kind of begs the question. Or, you know, do you just live with a dirty house otherwise?
0: Well, and word to the wise in the meantime is keep a very close eye on your robot vacuum. You never know what they're up to.
12: Yeah, because they're watching us, clearly.
0: Exactly. They could be up to almost anything. We had the discussion from involving OpenAI and where, you know, they were doing some work on artificial intelligence and it kind of went rogue. And now, perhaps predictably, another example has come out of the woodwork.
12: Yep, they're not the only ones. Now, Anthropic, which competes directly against OpenAI, also one of the world's biggest AI companies, they've said that on three separate incidents when they were running tests on their model, Claude, that it broke containment and then went out onto the internet and broke into other organizations as well. The difference here is, so it's very much like what happened with OpenAI, and it's kind of jarring. What is different here is they're saying that they are the ones who reported it. In other words, in OpenAI's case, they had to wait until Hugging Face called them up and said, by the way, your agent, broke into our systems. Whereas Anthropic says they recognized it and they were able to contain it themselves and advise those other companies what had happened. They also said that in this case, they understand why it happened. Because it was a security test, they had deliberately removed some of the safety mechanisms around it, which made it easier for it to get out. It didn't explicitly try to break out. It didn't explicitly try to exploit a vulnerability. So from a systems, technology, cybersecurity perspective, it wasn't as egregious a breach because they kind of knew that this could possibly happen. And the bot behaved in a much less aggressive way than OpenAI's did. It's still concerning. It still shows that if it's happening, not just in one company, but two, that it's an industry-wide problem. And clearly, as they're testing these things, they have to come up with better ways to maintain safety so that this doesn't happen again. But this is the world we live in. And unfortunately, cyber criminals are watching this thinking, maybe this gives us some ideas about how we can use these tools to break into systems. So I'm expecting more headlines like this in the months to come.
0: That and the robot vacuum. Thank you, as always, to Carmi Levy for an interesting review of developments in tech.
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0: I've been reading this morning about a really quite incredible story that I think was picked up largely by Global Television about the Bishnoi gang, which is based in India, using Canada's student visa program to allow some of its work to be advanced. Its work, quote unquote, some of its bad doings. And Kelly Sundberg is a criminologist and former Canadian Border Services officer, and he's currently in Washington, D.C., actually speaking at a border security summit, but he joins us now. Good morning, Kelly.
31: Yeah, good morning, John. Thanks for having me.
0: My pleasure. So I read this report, and I guess what astounded me more than anything else were the numbers involved. You know, I'm not surprised that we take in thousands, or we did, I guess, at a time when we were much more open to taking in these international students. We were taking in thousands of students from India on these visas. But what I'm more astounded about than that didn't astound me much, was the fact that so many of them, relatively speaking, ended up being charged with criminal offenses, charged, not necessarily convicted, but there were convictions too. And it just seemed like a wildly disproportionate percentage of those people, yes, who were admitted were charged, which tends to suggest, you know, some credibility to this story, saying that people were using the system to allow criminals to come in the country and do what they do.
31: Absolutely. The numbers are quite astonishing. And, you know, a lot of these young, mostly young men who are engaged, getting engaged in this criminality, I'm not convinced that they that the actual frontline people came from India and became, you know, were criminals necessarily back home and then came here to game it. I think what has happened is there's definitely leadership, and there that definitely did happen, where we saw criminals coming through our in essence, it's a honor-based system for our temporary workers and students. And that was gained at quite a level. But nonetheless, when we have programs such as our immigration program that clearly are temporary in nature for these groups, but we sell a story through the schools, through the communication, and there's a narrative that's developed around it, that it's a permanent pathway. When that, and it never was meant to be, it's a temporary program, but it's, there are thousands and thousands who saw it as a means to getting Canadian citizenship. That did create, some false expectations, some frustrations, and that set for some degree the environment to, for these others who entered through the same program, to recruit and, carry out their and grow at a national level their criminal enterprise. So it was, in many respects, it was almost a perfect storm when you think of the numbers we had, the lack of screening, and then the sudden pivot has the whole system's in flux, and when we see that, it is susceptible to criminal elements such as the what we're seeing now with the extortion program.
0: We had kind of a similar story, not on exact point, but and it talked about people slipping through the cracks, in particular the one woman who was charged with espionage in NATO, and that she had sort of had security clearance from CSIS and whatnot, and they were and the point of this is they were doing 129,000, I think was the number of security checks in a year, like 2025. Security checks or other kinds of checks are done on people who apply for these student visas, because obviously there were thousands upon thousands of them. Do we take a look at any of this to sort of try and determine in advance if people are in some way connected to any criminal activity?
31: No, we don't. The government, and when you look at the volume, the number of people, the number of officers, and the time period, we're looking at having files screened within, like, there's a file being screened every few minutes. There's no way you can do any meaningful screening. It's not just a screening of the individuals. It's also the screening, or it's also the processes that hire the officers. Because we have seen there are within the Immigration Department, within CBSA, and in the RCMP, most recently out on the West Coast, we've seen cases where law enforcement and government officials aren't screened enough to get jobs that are tasked with screening people or doing enforcement work. So there's a number of steps that needs to be fixed along the path to getting us back to a stable and secure program, quite a ways out. But right now, in the here and then, I think what the most frustration I hear from Canadians, and I've been talking to a lot of Canadians over the last while about this issue coast to coast, is coming from first and second generation Canadians who immigrated here, their families immigrated here back in the 60s, 70s, 80s, 90s, have had kids, and they're multi-generational, and now their communities are the ones being targeted by the temporary workers and students who came here, gamed the system, and now are engaged in criminality. So it's when we have a world where everything is seen through a certain lens, or everything is racist, or these sort of notions of just all the identity, when we look through the lens through that, we miss the nuance, and we also turn a blind eye or have a blind spot to when we have major pitfalls in our process, and we definitely do have some of those. It's very dangerous.
0: One other question I had, which was when these people have been charged and convicted, say, of the quite astounding numbers that did get charged and some convicted of criminal activity while they're here on a student visa. Do they get deported, sent right away? Because I would have just said, look, you, coming here on a student visa is a privilege, whether it leads to citizenship or not. It's a privilege to be here. They're paying tuition fees and so on. But I would have said, if you trespass on that privilege, well, then you're out. And that we just, I guess nobody's out that fast because of, concerns about due process and so on.
31: Yeah, that's a great question. When someone's ordered deported, and we will see lots of press releases saying, oh, they've been ordered deported. Well, I had files that were 7-8 years old when I was an officer that a person had been deported and they're still in the country almost a decade later. That isn't uncommon, unfortunately, because what happens is when someone, they're here on temporary permits. We saw this, 2 years ago, a year ago, where we had 52,000, temporary students make refugee claims. So, what's happening is as soon as one of these temporary workers or students, mostly students that we're seeing with this group, but let's not forget, we had, the cartels have been doing this for quite some time, and they've been well established through our temporary worker programs. So we have the Mexican cartels are quite entrenched in Toronto, Montreal, Vancouver, Calgary, because of our lax immigration screening. So this isn't a new thing, but what we're seeing now, because it's so brazen with shooting at houses and businesses, the process is when they get arrested, as soon as they make a refugee claim, that refugee claim has to be heard before they can be removed. And then there's all the appeal processes. So from the time of getting ordered deported, getting a deportation order issued, to the time of actually being removed can be years. Yeah. And when we look at the sheer volume of people, and we only have so many officers that process these files. It's a real, real incredible challenge. And, our government has really dropped the ball.
0: Well, 15 years, they've dropped the ball in the sense that it makes a mockery of the process. And I really am quite hardline on this stuff. I'm a believer in due process, but we've got to find a way to have these hearings take place and have the appeals take place within a, confined period of time so that it could not be the case that somebody who has been convicted, say, of an offense, is still in the country 8 years later. It's ridiculous. I mean, it makes a mockery of the system. And, so does a lack of screening of literally hundreds of thousands of people you allow in to have the privilege of going to one of our post-secondary institutions. It's a privilege. And they pay, but still it's a privilege to get in and to be allowed into a different country and so on. Anyway, this is a very interesting discussion, and I wish you good luck with your speaking that you're doing in Washington today. Kelly Sundberg is obviously respected enough to be in Washington, invited to give a speech. He's a criminologist and a former Canadian Border Services officer. So thanks very much for joining us.
31: Thanks a lot, John. Have a great day.
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13: 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Tecumseh Road East near Forest Glade Drive.
1: And now the forecast from the AM 800 Weather Center. A 60% chance of showers overnight with risk of a thunderstorm, down to 21 or 70 for the low. For your Monday ahead, cloudy to start with scattered showers with risk of a thunderstorm, then becoming a mix of sun and cloud in the afternoon, up to 27 for the high, feeling like 35 or 95 Fahrenheit. Cloudy periods for Monday evening with a 60% chance of showers and a low 19 or 66.
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28: Sitting in for John Moore, here's John Torrey.
0: We've all seen the story that's been out there for a week or two now, where a Canadian citizen and past employee of a number of Canadian agencies was working within NATO and was suspended, I think taken into custody as well, because it was alleged she was spying. It's never really said on whose behalf, although it suggested and implied that it was on behalf of China. And of course, when you get a job at NATO, and when she had jobs in the federal Canadian administration, there are security checks performed on you. And in this case, things were identified that were at least subject to some questions to be asked. And yet she still sort of slipped through the cracks and ended up in NATO headquarters. And Chris Mathers, who's a retired RCMP officer and now a private consultant, maybe can help us to understand how this could happen. Good morning.
14: Good morning, John.
0: So how could this happen? I mean, I gather this woman was screened a number of times and things did show up. For example, going from memory reading the story, that she had applied for a job in the federal administration twice using two different names in order to maximize her chances of getting the job. But this was deemed to be kind of fraudulent, which it is. And yet that kind of thing you would have thought would almost spell doom for an application to work in NATO.
14: John, the first thing you have to understand is that in this case, the background investigation conducted by CSIS only produces an assessment. They provide that assessment to whatever sponsoring department or agency it is, and it's up to them to actually grant or deny or revoke any kind of clearance. CSIS doesn't make the decision. Mm-hmm. Now, in her case, being over at NATO, she would have been at least at the secret at level two. And so a background investigation of her would have been involved, you know, credential checking, reference checks, financial, that kind of thing. If she was moved up to top secret, there'd be more substantial inquiries. But if you look at the numbers, CSIS said they did 130,000 security screenings in 2025. Now, I'm in the security screening business, in the background business, and I'll tell you something. It takes for us to do, say, a new CEO or a board member, it takes us about 10 business days to conduct a proper background investigation of a person. So, I mean, if you do the math, it just doesn't make sense. So what's happening with CSIS is they're just doing very basic checks, and that's it.
0: I'm just doing the math here on my calculator. That means they're having to do 350 security checks a day. And that's assuming 7 days a week. So you're just saying, and I agree with you, I mean, what kind of examination could you be doing, even with a huge bureaucracy? I mean, is there a huge department of people that are doing this?
14: No, there isn't. Actually, it's, you know, usually retired CSIS and RCMP officers that do it. But they're more concerned with the top secret investigations than they would be with the lower ones, you know, where people are subject to a polygraph, et cetera. The other thing to think about, and you know, this is the stuff that films are made of, but it very well may be that CSIS had identified her as a foreign intelligence officer, and that and she was allowed to go over there for, you know, whatever reasons the intelligence services had, obviously, to identify who her contacts were or, you know, who her network was. That's also possible, too. She was taken into custody very quickly. So to me, anyway, you know, the investigator in me suspects that there's, you know, there's something else going on here that we will never find out about.
0: Yeah, it could be. So what you're saying is they might have deliberately let her go because then she would hopefully expose herself and expose all the people she reported to, say, in some foreign country.
14: Exactly. Throw her back and see who she connects with.
0: You know, let me ask you one more thing on these checks that are done. I've never had one done to my knowledge, but I've always been told that when they were done, they came and talked to your neighbors and said, you know, did you have crazy parties? And, you know, they go down to that level of detail. And that's, I assume, for the top secret. But I would have thought even without that, in this case, because it was the secret, the fact that she'd had some notes made on her file about the fact she kind of fraudulently applied for a job under two names would have been identified and found to be fatal.
14: If CSIS even knew about that.
0: Wow.
14: You know, the problem is the federal government's very much siloed with their information. And then if you add on top of that, you know, privacy concerns, which, you know, every government agency seems to be preoccupied with, it's quite possible CSIS didn't know about the dual applications to CBSA. You know, it's not outside the realm of possibility.
0: That's pretty crazy. Is this an embarrassment to Canada, in your view, that this, you know, because over there, I'm sure they're talking about it. I'm sure it's not the first time it's happened to some national from some country in NATO, but is it embarrassing?
14: No, it happens all the time.
0: Oh, this is,
14: you know,
0: wow.
14: Chinese intelligence officers are everywhere. They, you know, they treat this country like a playground. And we, you know, if you look back in, you know, I think it was 2019, they arrested they fired two Chinese microbiologists out in Winnipeg because they were working for the Chinese government. And then this guy who's currently under charge in Quebec, the battery researcher guy at Hydro-Québec, he was He was arrested. He's still in before the courts. But that guy was a spook too. They're all, you know, they're all working for their own government, either willingly or because they're being extorted.
0: I'd like to talk to you more about this, and we'll do that another time on maybe a non-specific case. I'm fascinated to know that they're all over the place. And in places like that, a battery research technologist and, you know, I guess any of that kind of information you can collect it can be useful to somebody. A much appreciated Chris Mathers, retired RCMP officer and now a consultant looking at our security apparatus that, you know, did or did not deal with this woman who ended up in NATO and getting arrested for being alleged to be a spy.
15: Totally useless information.
16: The cost of ownership of a car in the U.S., not counting the loan, gas, or insurance.
0: Yeah.
16: This is the cost of owning a car. $90 per month.
0: Wow.
16: Think about that. Yeah. So it's like $1,000 a year for oil change, maintenance, whatever.
0: Yeah.
16: That's the average. So if you have a $400 car payment, you actually have a $500 car payment.
0: Wow.
16: And that's not counting insurance or gas.
17: So what you're telling me is I have to change the oil, like I just can't let it run down where black smoke comes out of my tailpipe?
16: Well, you can, Nick. No, I suggest you do that.
17: I see.
16: That's how I know you're coming.
17: Look, that's true. Plus, it's also an indication.
16: It's like, honey, shut the lights and close the door.
17: That's right.
16: See smoke.
17: Black smoke, of course, indicates the fact that they have not voted a new pope. So my next fact is this. Where is it? Do you know where it is?
16: I think I do.
17: So did you know, and we've done this on the show before, and there's a reason why I'm doing this. So did you know there's a small arrow or a similar type of indicator on your gas gauge to identify which side of the car the fuel door is located? Adding this indicator to the instrument panel was first suggested in 1986 by a senior interior designer named James Moyland at the Ford Motor Company in Michigan. Now, one of our listeners happens to be related to this guy, and so she sent me an email. So in the mailbag, we'll talk about this relative. But yeah, but that little arrow was invented by a senior interior designer named James Moyland from the Ford Motor Company.
16: Crazy. Yeah, Ford invented a lot of stuff.
17: Yeah, they did. Benjamin's odometer. Benjamin Franklin created and used an odometer on his carriage while serving as postmaster. So kind of two facts there. So Benjamin Franklin was the first postmaster of the United States, but he used an odometer on his carriage while serving as postmaster, attaching it to the wheel to accurately measure postal routes. Though the concept had existed earlier, because he used it, like there were inventions early on.
16: He probably compensated himself for each mile.
17: Well, maybe he did. But he wanted to find faster, more efficient paths, a key part of his improvements to the colonial postal system.
16: Oh, that was pretty cool. So he can measure the distances.
17: Exactly.
16: Too.
17: That's your odometer. Thank you, Benjamin Frank. Again, it was actually invented like centuries before, but he actually turned it into a commercial use, if you will.
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19: From the National Newsroom of the Canadian Press, I'm Don Mitchell. The wildfire raging near Okanagan Lake in British Columbia's southern interior has claimed the life of an 80-year-old woman. Mounties in Penticton say the resident of Meadow Valley, northwest of Summerlin, was trying to escape the flames. In a statement, RCMP adds she was trying to flee with a family member when she died suddenly, believed to be the result of the fire. The death was reported early Saturday by a witness who is also trying to escape a blaze that forced 20,000 people out of their homes. The mayor of Summerlin, B.C., says he initially wasn't too concerned when he heard about the Bald Range fire burning nearby on Friday, but that quickly changed as it spread and eventually led to thousands being evacuated from the region. Doug Holmes says he's impressed with how the community has rallied together during such a harrowing time.
21: Well, I think in times of crisis like that, the best in people come out, and we saw that with the evacuation. We saw how people helped each other, and we need to keep doing that.
19: Holmes says there has been structures lost, though the tally is not yet available because the region remains an active fire zone, but he's hopeful that the community will remain united if they eventually need to rebuild. Over to the Middle East, Israel's prime minister rejected U.S. President Donald Trump's announced deal for Gaza and says Israeli forces won't withdraw from the Palestinian territory until Hamas disarms. Meanwhile, more details are emerging on Iran and Oman's deal to manage the Strait of Hormuz, but Tehran suggests that vessels linked to countries it deems hostile will be barred. As ABC foreign correspondent Marcus Moore explains, the U.S. and Iran have differing interpretations of the negotiating process.
2: Iranians have also reiterated six uncompromising demands for the U.S. that include lifting its naval blockade on Iranian ships and ports and calling on the U.S. and its allies to halt any attacks on Iranian proxies across the region. Iran says the strait will not reopen unless the U.S., quote, corrects its behavior. Marcus Moore, ABC News, London.
19: Elsewhere, Yemen's Iranian-backed Houthi rebels have targeted a crucial Yemeni government-held port on the Red Sea and attacked an oil facility in Saudi Arabia. A Houthi spokesperson says Sunday's attacks were in response to Saudi drones breaching Yemen's airspace. And finally, Wealthsimple's new prediction trading service is showing off several topics Canadians can't invest in, like sports, entertainment, and politics. Marius Zoykan, the Canadian research chair in financial technology, thinks it's a sign the company has ambitions of expanding the product.
3: For a person who just opens the app for the first time, he creates the expectation that, well, I would be able to trade on this event. When they tap on it, they become disappointed. And then they can get notified. So I think this crazy expectation that this market will increase, that somehow the regulatory hurdles are temporary.
19: Well, Simple says the prediction market product is still very much in its early stages, and for now the company is focused on the markets it currently offers. The product lets investors wager $1 or less on the outcome of economic, financial, and climate matters. This is the Canadian Press. In sports, Ben Shelton is still on course to repeat as National Bank Open champion. The fifth-seeded American overpowered up-and-coming Brazilian Yao Fonseca in the men's singles fourth round. Fonseca offered a blunt assessment of his play.
5: Well, I knew it was going to be difficult to return today. Well, I had my chances. Two early breaks in both sets, but played bad. What can I say? I played bad. Didn't play good and need to work on it.
19: Shelton hit five aces in the match. Fonseca didn't hit any. Meanwhile, Canada's hopes of getting something out of the National Bank Open in Toronto were dashed Sunday night, with Leila Fernandez dropping a 6-4, 6-4 decision to Japan's Naomi Osaka in fourth-round play. And Michael Brennan made five straight birdies to pull away from Bo Hostler and close with a 6-under-64 to win the Wyndham Championship in North Carolina. Brennan has reached the PGA Tour's lucrative postseason. He came into the final tournament of the regular season at number 105. From the Canadian Press, I'm Don Mitchell.
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26: And now the forecast from the AM 800 Weather Center. Low 21 or 70 overnight with scattered showers and risk of a thunderstorm. Looking ahead to your Monday, clouds with scattered showers to start off the day, including risk of a thunderstorm, then becoming a mix of sun and cloud in the afternoon, high 27, feeling like 35 or 95 Fahrenheit. For your Monday evening, cloudy periods with scattered showers around the region and a low 19 or 66.
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0: Hey, hey, Willis Weekend here on Coast to Coast AM. How are you? Connie Willis continuing on. It is Sunday night. I'm used to a Friday and Saturday, so it has messed me up. But tonight is, this weekend was Saturday and Sunday. So now we're good. It's Sunday. Tomorrow's Monday. How are you guys doing? I hope you're having a good evening and I hope you're ready for tonight. We're going to be, talking Terry Fisher later on. He is an experiencer of UFO, events. Okay. So that'll be really good later on tonight. Great music for you from 1981. And, I don't know, had a good night last night and lots of incredible, nice emails and letters from you. Thank you for that. It's very nice to hear kind words. Usually the haters are the loud ones. So it's nice when those of you that are sending good vibes out and saying thanks in good ways, it just makes the world that much better. So. That's what we need to spread more of, right? Everybody's really good about just being nasty out there. Oh. Anyway, we'll keep that out of the way. Focus on the good and take away the bad. And, you know, don't focus on the bad and things will be better for you. Let's go that route. Always choose love, right? That's the way to do it. If you would like to learn more about me and be a part of some of my shows, ConnieWillis.com and sign up for my newsletter, Where's Willis? I'd like that. So David Oates is our first guest tonight. He is the founder of Reverse Speech. He's been here before, of course, on Coast to Coast AM. And I heard his name by being in the remote viewing world, the controlled remote viewing under Lynn Buchanan and Lori Williams and talking along the way to both of those on Coast as well as Paul Smith. And some of the other different with Joe McMonagle and some of the other ones that we've had here on the air as well. And that's where I very first heard about reverse speech, or at least heard it in that phrase, because if you ever did any ghost hunting or if you ever listened

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5: And now the forecast from the AM 800 Weather Center. A 60% chance of showers overnight with risk of a thunderstorm, down to 21 or 70 for the low. For your Monday ahead, cloudy to start with scattered showers with risk of a thunderstorm, then becoming a mix of sun and cloud in the afternoon, up to 27 for the high, feeling like 35 or 95 Fahrenheit. Cloudy periods for Monday evening with a 60% chance of showers and a low 19 or 66.
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7: From the National Newsroom of the Canadian Press, I'm Karen Rebo. Police say an 80-year-old woman died as a result of that wildfire that has forced the evacuation of thousands of people in British Columbia's Okanagan region.
8: Penticton RCMP say the woman was attempting to escape at the time. In a statement, Mounties added that the resident of Meadow Valley, northwest of Summerlin, had been trying to evacuate with a family member when she died suddenly due to the fire. The death was reported early Saturday morning by a witness who is also evacuating. The BC Coroner's Service is investigating the nature of the woman's death. Don Mitchell, The Canadian Press.
7: Official accounts of the Bald Range fire's destruction have been scant since it erupted Friday and raced towards the communities of Summerland and Peachland on the western shores of Okanagan Lake. And a video shows that much of the tiny community of Folder is in a smoldering ruin. More than 20,000 people were forced to evacuate the area immediately Friday night. Dozens of people had to be rescued by aircraft. The mayor of Summerland, Doug Holmes, says structures have been lost in this fire, but he says it's too soon to take a tally because it remains an active fire zone.
9: The whole length of our community was on fire on the western edge, and you could just see flames. No matter where you looked on the horizon, it was just flames coming towards you.
7: Wildfires are burning across the western U.S. too, leaving some residents watching for possible evacuation orders, while others already forced out are waiting to see what will be left upon their return. Crews in Washington state fighting three wildfires that began burning in the Spokane area over a week ago continued mop-up operations Sunday near containment lines. None of the fires were growing, but they have damaged or destroyed about 920 structures. And in Utah, two helicopters pilots were killed when their aircraft crashed while they were fighting a fire Friday in the Fish Lake National Forest. A young girl is in hospital after she was attacked by a bear outside her family's home east of Vancouver. The BC Conservation Officer Service says the three-year-old in Maple Ridge encountered an adult black bear while she played on her family's backyard deck late Sunday morning. A parent who was nearby intervened and chased the bear away. The victim was airlifted to BC Children's Hospital, where she is being treated for injuries described as non-life-threatening. A jalapeno recall has been issued in the states because some peppers may be linked to a salmonella outbreak that has sickened hundreds of people. Here's ABC's Melissa Adan.
10: The USDA says the now recalled jalapenos are linked to a salmonella outbreak that has infected at least 345 people across 27 states. Colorado and Minnesota seeing the highest number of reported infections. Many of the people interviewed reported eating jalapenos at Chipotle and Qdoba restaurants, both companies since removing the ingredient from their menus.
7: This is the Canadian Press. In sports, in tennis, Canadian hopes were dashed at the National Bank Open Sunday night in Toronto as Leila Fernandez of Laval, Quebec dropped a 6-4, 6-4 decision to Japan's Naomi Osaka in fourth round play. The 30th seeded Fernandez was the last Canadian standing in singles action in both the women's and the men's tournaments. Defending men's singles champ Ben Shelton has advanced to the NBO quarterfinals in Montreal. The 5th seeded American defeated Joao Fonseca of Brazil. In baseball action, the Toronto Blue Jays will open a 7-game homestand Monday night by starting with a 4-game series against the Boston Red Sox. The Jays ended their road trip Sunday with a 12th inning loss to the Phillies. Derek Hill singled with the bases loaded in the 12th to give Philadelphia a 7-6 win. The San Diego Padres beat the Houston Astros 7-2. Former Blue Jay Dalton Varsho hit a 2-run homer for the Astros. From the Canadian Press, I'm Karen Rebo.
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14: And now the forecast from the AM 800 Weather Center. Low 21 or 70 overnight with scattered showers and risk of a thunderstorm. Looking ahead to your Monday, clouds with scattered showers to start off the day, including risk of a thunderstorm, then becoming a mix of sun and cloud in the afternoon, high 27, feeling like 35 or 95 Fahrenheit. For your Monday evening, cloudy periods with scattered showers around the region and a low 19 or 66.
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1: Yep, that's Dix on Coast to Coast AM, celebrating from 1981. Too much time on my hands this week back then. Right, we all love that part, right? Try it again. Even though it's not happening at the same time with the song, we all know it will. Oh, it's good music. This actually, it was inspired by people sitting around a neighborhood bar with nowhere to go and far too many hours to fill. And then the video later became an early MTV favorite. Oh, the MTV days. Do they still do music videos? Again, Connie Willis here on a Willis Weekend. George Norrie going to be back tomorrow night. He's got the Manson murders happening, Eli Frankel, and then Barbara Lamb with Regression Revelations. This should be a really good show for tomorrow night. That is Monday night. Right now, we're still into Sunday night. And we've got our guest with us tonight, David Oates. He's going to be taking some phone calls from you this hour if you'd like to ask him anything. All right. And then let's be doing that next. And then we've got Terry Fisher later with the UFO connections and communications on Coast to Coast AM.
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8: 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I spent 22 years with him, and my wife died, and we have four kids together. And I was responsible. I was the only one left. And I didn't run. I stayed with them. 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And that's what I did. 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And when they're hurting, they call me. 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
1: 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We are here with David. David is with us tonight. David Joan Otts. Hey, David, I don't know it's something to do with reverse speech. That's all I'm going to say. David John Oates is with us.
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1: 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I'll find out along the way, though. We'll find out tonight. 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
8: And now the forecast from the AM 800 Weather Center. A 60% chance of showers overnight with risk of a thunderstorm, down to 21 or 70 for the low. For your Monday ahead, cloudy to start with scattered showers with risk of a thunderstorm, then becoming a mix of sun and cloud in the afternoon, up to 27 for the high, feeling like 35 or 95 Fahrenheit. Cloudy periods for Monday evening with a 60% chance of showers and a low 19 or 66.
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8: From the National Newsroom of the Canadian Press, I'm Karen Rebo. BC wildfires continue to burn. Hillsides near Summerland, BC were scorched and trees were engulfed in flames on the west side of the Okanagan Lake. In nearby Peachland, evacuation orders are also still in effect and others remain under alert. Peachland's Mayor Patrick Van Minsel called his community somewhat fortunate, as many homes there have been spared so far. But no one is allowed to return as of yet, as this Bald Range blaze continues.
9: The good news is that here in Peachland, we have no losses of homes, so that's always good news. They're very patient. They know they have to be patient because it doesn't make any sense to send somebody back not knowing what the situation is going to be a few hours later.
8: British Columbia declared a state of emergency over the weekend. The Bald Range blaze is one of four wildfires of note in the province, all of them threatening homes or communities. The massive Pear Lake blaze has destroyed structures on about 120 properties in the Clinton area. The Wildfire Service says it is expecting high potential for blazes caused by lightning strikes, though particularly in the central interior and Okanagan regions. Porter Airlines says a flight was canceled last week after a child refused to buckle up.
10: An airline spokesman says in an email that its plane left the terminal in Victoria on Thursday and was headed to the runway for departure to Toronto. However, a young child was standing in their seat and would not secure their seatbelt. In what the airline calls an unsafe situation, the crew elected to return to the terminal and have the two passengers disembark. It added that the time needed to bridge the aircraft, deplane the duo, retrieve baggage, and submit new flight plans meant it was too late to depart since the runway closes at 12:30 a.m. Passengers had to wait for another flight later the next day. Don Mitchell, The Canadian Press.
8: Mounties in northern Alberta say they found human remains belonging to an Edmonton resident who was just 12 years old. RCMP in Athabasca say they have also deemed the death of the youth a homicide. Police say the remains, who they identified as Faisal Hussein, were found early Thursday and an autopsy was done the next day. Police are asking anyone who might have been recording early Thursday on their dash cams near the northern hamlet of Calling Lake to contact investigators. Unifor is scheduled to begin contract talks Monday with General Motors. The union represents more than 4,600 members at Ontario GM facilities, including the Oshawa Assembly Plant, the Cammy facility in Ingersoll, and operations in St. Catharines and Woodstock. Unifor will go into the day looking to repeat its successes that it had last month with Ford. The union won a new three-year agreement with Ford that included 3% annual pay increases for its members. This is the Canadian Press. In sports, the Toronto Blue Jays will open a 7-game homestand tonight. They'll start with a 4-game series against the Boston Red Sox and then a 3-game set against the Yankees. The Jays ended their road trip yesterday with a 12th inning, 7-6 loss to the Philadelphia Phillies. The Blue Jays left Philadelphia having won 2 of their 3 matchups. All that work on the Little League fields has paid off for Athletics infielder Jacob Wilson. Wilson set a Major League Baseball record for a shortstop, playing his 111th consecutive errorless game yesterday. In tennis, the last Canadian standing in singles action at the National Bank Open is out. Leila Fernandez of Laval, Quebec dropped a 6-4, 6-4 decision to Japan's Naomi Osaka in fourth round play in Toronto. In Montreal, the defending men's singles champ Ben Shelton has advanced to the NBO quarterfinals. Shelton will next face the 13th seeded Jakub Menšík of Czechia. From the Canadian Press, I'm Karen Ribeau.
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15: And now the forecast from the AM 800 Weather Center. Low 21 or 70 overnight with scattered showers and risk of a thunderstorm. Looking ahead to your Monday, clouds with scattered showers to start off the day, including risk of a thunderstorm, then becoming a mix of sun and cloud in the afternoon, high 27, feeling like 35 or 95 Fahrenheit. For your Monday evening, cloudy periods with scattered showers around the region and a low 19 or 66.
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7: Hey there, you are listening to Coast AM. Connie Willis here with you tonight. Oh, good music from 1981. It's from this week back in 1981 that we're playing tonight. There's some memories for you. And again, the next one that comes up, you're going to, it's one of those songs that gets stuck in your head. They used to play it all the time back in 81 and then some. And, you know, I'm just going to give you a few hints about it. It is something that was played all the time, over and over again. It was a huge success. And then all of a sudden, it was gone. You didn't hear it much at all. But it'll be stuck in your head. So that's all I'm going to say, but that's coming up. I think you'll enjoy and go, yeah, I can't stop singing it. So our next guest is Terry Fisher, and he is yet another experiencer. Experiencers are so wanted right now. Finally, people want us. They've shoved us in a corner for so long, except here at Coast, right? But, and those of you that listen because you want to learn more, probably because you're an experiencer too. But it's just a big deal now. Everybody wants to have an experiencer around and everybody wants an experience. Now, let me tell you this, being an experiencer, some of us are lifetime and some of us are once, maybe even twice possible. You know, like Travis Walton, he's a one-time guy, right? He's got a big, huge story, but he's like a one-time guy. It's not something that's happened to him all his life. It's a one-time thing. And then there's some of us, it's happened all our life. So we'll find out what Terry Fisher is. But yet another experiencer coming out for the first time, telling his side of the story of being taken. So we're going to discuss that. That's what a lot of people want to hear about right now, is that kind of thing. I'm sure because of the whole disclosure thing. But Terry has, he's like a, got a broad experience background, associates in science. He's a 30-year professional guitarist. By the way, there's several experiencers that I know that I can name real quick that are huge professional guitarists. I mean, they are absolutely amazing. So usually with experiencers as well, they have something that they're really, really, really good at, exceptional. And then they have other things in their life that are more of kind of not so good socially. I'm not saying this is about Terry, but I see that happen often. It's kind of, you got the, it's kind of because you got

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9: And now the forecast from the AM 800 Weather Center. A 60% chance of showers overnight with risk of a thunderstorm, down to 21 or 70 for the low. For your Monday ahead, cloudy to start with scattered showers with risk of a thunderstorm, then becoming a mix of sun and cloud in the afternoon, up to 27 for the high, feeling like 35 or 95 Fahrenheit. Cloudy periods for Monday evening with a 60% chance of showers and a low 19 or 66.
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5: From the National Newsroom of the Canadian Press, I'm Karen Rebo. One of the most destructive wildfires raging in British Columbia appears to have claimed at least one life off western Okanagan Lake. Late Sunday, RCMP in Penticton reported that an 80-year-old woman from Meadow Valley, northwest of Summerland, died while trying to escape the Bald Range fire with a family member. She was among more than 20,000 people forced to evacuate their homes Friday night after the fire erupted hours earlier and quickly raced towards the communities of Summerland and Peachland. Dozens of people had to be rescued by aircraft. Fire officials so far report structures have been lost in Summerland and in the tiny community of Folder. Here's Canadian Press reporter Brenna Owen.
6: The Premier has said there's been significant structural losses, but we don't yet know the full toll.
5: The Bald Range blaze is one of four wildfires of note in BC, all of them threatening homes or communities. They include the massive Pear Lake blaze, which has destroyed structures on about 120 properties in the Clinton area. The BC Wildfire Service said Sunday that it was still expecting high potential for blazes caused by lightning strikes, particularly in the central interior and Okanagan regions. Wildfires are burning across the western U.S. too, leaving some residents watching for evacuation orders, while others already forced out are waiting to see what will be left when they go home. Crews in Washington state fighting three blazes that began burning in the Spokane area over a week ago continued mop-up operations Sunday near containment lines. None of the fires were growing, but they've already damaged or destroyed about 920 structures. A young girl is in the hospital after she was attacked by a bear outside her family's home east of Vancouver. The BC Conservation Officer Service says the three-year-old encountered an adult black bear while she played on her family's backyard deck in Maple Ridge late Sunday morning. A parent who was nearby intervened and chased the bear away. The victim was airlifted to BC Children's Hospital, where she's being treated for injuries described as non-life-threatening. A group representing First Nations across BC is calling on Ottawa and Alberta to halt the proposed West Coast pipeline, warning the project would worsen climate change and disasters.
7: In a letter to Prime Minister Mark Carney and Alberta Premier Danielle Smith, the Union of BC Indian Chiefs says First Nations have not been meaningfully consulted on a proposed West Coast oil pipeline. The group says key decisions have already been made and warns expanding fossil fuel production will worsen climate change. The proposed 1,250-kilometer pipeline would carry up to 1 million barrels of crude oil per day from Alberta to a port near Delta, BC for export. David Augustine, The Canadian Press.
5: This is the Canadian Press. In sports, the Toronto Blue Jays will open a 7-game homestand tonight. They'll start with a 4-game series against the Boston Red Sox. The Jays ended their road trip yesterday with a 12th inning 7-6 loss to the Philadelphia Phillies. The Blue Jays won 2 of their 3 matchups. The last Canadian standing in singles action at the National Bank Open is out. Leila Fernandez of Laval, Quebec dropped a 6-4, 6-4 decision to Japan's Naomi Osaka in 4th round play Toronto. In Montreal, the defending men's singles champ Ben Shelton has advanced to the NBO quarterfinals. Shelton will next face the 13th seeded Jakub Menšík of Czechia. And in the WNBA, Minnesota Lynx guard Kayla McBride set the single game record by making 10 three-pointers in a victory over the Dallas Wings. The previous record of 9 three-pointers in a game had been done twice this season by Toronto Tempo All-Star Marina Mabry. From the Canadian Press, I'm Karen Rebo.
0: The Toronto Tempo live on TSN, home of Canada's first WNBA team. 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
13: And now the forecast from the AM 800 Weather Center. Low 21 or 70 overnight with scattered showers and risk of a thunderstorm. Looking ahead to your Monday, clouds with scattered showers to start off the day, including risk of a thunderstorm, then becoming a mix of sun and cloud in the afternoon, high 27, feeling like 35 or 95 Fahrenheit. For your Monday evening, cloudy periods with scattered showers around the region and a low 19 or 66.
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13: Coast to Coast AM, Connie Willis here, enjoying the evening with you. George Norrie will be back tomorrow night. We've got Terry Fisher with us now. We can take some phone calls too, by the way. And if you want to ask Terry anything about the experiences he's talking about, maybe you can relate to seeing exactly what he's seen before. Now, Terry, before we left, you're one of those people that goes by streetlights and they turn off or on. How often has that been happening, and what are some of the other things that are similar to that, that people think, Terry,
14: Yeah, right. Bring along the white suits and the net, the loonies. That's on right. The grass. So you got to keep a sense of humor with this. But
13: You know, that's very important that you say that, because I've had people get on, like, you know, some, hey, that's a terrible thing that's happening to these people. You shouldn't be talking like that. I'm like, well, I'm one of them. And listen, if you don't be lighter about it, you'll just be crying all day and running and screaming.
14: Absolutely. Absolutely. So another time I was listening to Coast, and you had a guy on there from UConn. He was building a time machine. He's a professor down there, Ron Millette. And I did correspond with him. So I ordered the book. I ordered the time machine book that he put out. And the very day that book landed on my front doorstep and was delivered, absolutely every single clock in my house stopped. Some would not work after that. I had to buy several new clocks. The microwave went up, and the dishwasher never cycled right after that. So I had to get a new dishwasher. But so I read the book.
13: Did you have missing time as well?
14: I've had missing time coming back from a gig once.
13: But do you remember it then, when all the clocks and everything shut off?
14: Oh, wristwatches and all. No, it wasn't really missing. They just stopped with that book. So I made sure to give that to one of my

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12: And now the forecast from the AM 800 Weather Center. A 60% chance of showers overnight with risk of a thunderstorm, down to 21 or 70 for the low. For your Monday ahead, cloudy to start with scattered showers with risk of a thunderstorm, then becoming a mix of sun and cloud in the afternoon, up to 27 for the high, feeling like 35 or 95 Fahrenheit. Cloudy periods for Monday evening with a 60% chance of showers and a low 19 or 66.
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14: It's 5 o'clock.
15: Twenty degrees in Windsor, Essex. A mix of sun and cloud for today. Scattered showers. Risk of a thunderstorm later with a high of 28, 82 Fahrenheit. I'm Paul McDonald, AM 800 News. Coming up, Tecumseh Council to decide the fate of a proposed zoning bylaw and Unifor and GM to begin contract talks. But first, there's a public meeting in Amherstburg this evening to gather public input on a proposed hotel and mixed-use development. A developer is proposing to build a five-story hotel and three four-story mixed-use buildings with residential units and commercial space on the northwest corner of Simcoe Street and Melosh Road. Councillor Lyndon Craig says he's looking forward to hearing directly from residents.
16: I'm not 100% sold on it yet. I always want to hear from residents, hear what their thoughts are, what their concerns are, and then have staff go back and do their homework and come back to council with the final recommendation.
15: Crane says some residents have told him they're looking forward to the development, while others have privacy concerns over the higher buildings as well as overflow parking. The meeting at Town Hall begins at 5 p.m. Tecumseh Council is set to decide the fate of a much-debated proposed zoning bylaw. The bylaw would create a single set of zoning rules across the municipality, replacing three bylaws that date back to amalgamation in 1999. Residents have raised concerns about proposed changes that would allow duplexes and semi-detached homes in areas traditionally limited to single detached homes. Deputy Mayor Joe Picchetti says future higher density development should be in planned growth areas rather than established neighborhoods.
17: We have a lot of land growth south of EC Road Expressway with large proposed development, hamlet developments. And I think that's where the higher density should go. And we should be planning around that. But we need to, again, protect the established neighborhoods.
15: Town administration is recommending council adopt the updated zoning bylaw. Council meets tomorrow evening. The City of Windsor is seeking feedback on its Strengthen the Core Downtown Revitalization Plan. An online survey is open for residents, business owners, service providers, and visitors to weigh in on progress made to date. The city says several initiatives have been launched since the strategy began, including Project Greenlight, security cameras, enhanced outreach programs, and decorative lighting. Feedback is being accepted at the city's Let's Talk Windsor website. AMA Hedberg News time is 5:03. A mix of sun and cloud with scattered showers, risk of a thunderstorm, a high today of 28. Unifor is set to begin contract negotiations with General Motors today.
2: The union is negotiating for more than 4,600 union members who work at Ontario GM facilities, including the Oshawa Assembly Plant, the CAMI facility in Ingersoll, as well as operations in St. Catharines and Woodstock. It was earlier last month that thousands of other Unifor members approved a new three-year contract with Ford that included 3% annual pay increases. The union said GM would be next to head to the bargaining table today in Toronto, and it hopes to replicate its gains with Ford in talks with GM and also Stellantis. Karen Rebo, the Canadian Press.
15: Conservative leader Pierre Poilievre is urging Prime Minister Mark Carney to take a tougher approach in trade negotiations with the United States. Poilievre says Ottawa has already made several concessions and should push for an end to U.S. tariffs on Canadian lumber, steel, and aluminum. The Conservatives also want exemptions from Buy America rules, a new auto pact, and a strategic reserve of critical minerals to strengthen Canada's position. The pressure comes ahead of an August 19th deadline for new 50% U.S. tariffs and ongoing talks over the future of CUSMA. And a chance to learn more about Windsor's history. Encore Productions is offering a two-hour bus tour that highlights the city's French history, its role in the Underground Railroad, and automotive history and key landmarks. Owner Glenn Baccaro says the new international crossing creates an opportunity to showcase the region to a wider audience.
3: I really believe with the opening of the Gordie Howe International Bridge, Windsor is basically spotlighted around the world. Like, everybody's been talking about this bridge worldwide, so you know, might as well put Windsor on the map and let people know what, you know, what we're all about, since everybody's talking about us right now.
15: Baccaro says the next tour is coming this Sunday, departing from the Windsor International Aquatic and Training Center. AMA Hedberg News time is 5:05. The forecast is next.
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15: Now the latest forecast from the AM 800 Weather Center. A mix of sun and cloud for today with gusty northwest wind. A 30% chance of showers, risk of a thunderstorm at a high of 28. Partly cloudy with showers overnight, risk of a thunderstorm, the low of 20. Cloudy again tomorrow with a high reaching 28. We're sitting right now at 20 Celsius, that's 68 Fahrenheit. 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
11: One of the stories that we've been following, and I think this is going to be something, Meg, that we see quite a bit of in the next little while, is that Essex County staff, they're going to review land use policies in this area to prepare for possible proposals to set up AI data centers. And they're also going to lay out a plan for a possible study of these data centers that are popping up all over the place, but with a lot of controversy in different areas because of the amount of water they use, perhaps the noise they generate, the electricity they use. So it's not just an easy, yeah, please come here. A lot of communities are saying, please don't come here.
14: Yeah, so Kingsville's deputy mayor requested the work in a motion before county council. This was just Wednesday, and councillors approved it unanimously. And joining us this morning is Gary McNamara, the mayor of Tecumseh. Good morning, Gary. I guess, you know, your thoughts on AI data centers in a place like Essex County. I guess your initial thoughts.
5: Well, I think on Wednesday in the discussions we had, it proves to the point that we don't have enough answers to so many questions that obviously are being asked by our citizens and many others. And what we are basically saying, all of us, is to try to unify, you know, bylaws, because this is new to us, and there's nothing in the guidelines that can guide us to make sure that, you know, it's the right thing to do, to put it at the right place. Do we have the servicing to be able to do it? Will it impede on any other development that comes into the community and so forth? So we basically said, let's take a pause. Let's get administration to dig in a little bit, find some information, get the science about them, and to make sure that whatever decisions we make are the right decisions, not knee-jerk decisions and saying, yeah, it's a great idea, and then we find out it's not. Or, you know, to the opposite of that is that, you know, this is technology that is now impacting all of us on a day-to-day basis.
11: Yeah, no, that's a good point, Gary. And it's a technology that is going to become more and more part of our lives, and more businesses, small and large businesses, are going to be relying on this technology. So it's not an easy decision just to say no or yes.
5: Absolutely. And, you know, here's the other point as well to remember. Obviously,

0: government. I mean, we sometimes our bylaws are being circumvented by higher authorities and so forth. So this is why it's really important to have that conversation right now, so that we basically have to check all the boxes, and then we want to make sure that the our cousins at the federal and provincial level understand that at the end of the day this is going to impact us at the ground level, and so we want to make sure that we are unified in terms of what our bylaws are, because right now this is a new concept for us, and really there's nothing on the books that really reflect data centers as a whole in any of our municipalities in the general area. Some have little bits and pieces, so this gives us an opportunity to solidify, obviously, our bylaws, to make sure that we have that conversation with the feds and the provincial government.
1: Okay, Gary McNamara, mayor of Tecumseh, joining us. On another note, I assume you've been hitting the driving range, Gary, getting ready for your annual golf tournament, which is coming up in just a few weeks, next month in September.
0: Well, that's correct, and we're having trying to tell the folks that it's another opportunity for us to help support, some worthy charities throughout our region. And this one in particular, the Windsor-Essex Child and Youth Advocacy Center, who is the main charity this year. For those who don't know what that charity is, basically they're here to help youth and children that have no other recourse, in particular those who are facing abuse, and whether it's in home or within the community as a whole, and any type of abuse. And they basically are mostly self-funded. And here's the thing that really caught our attention, our committee, was the fact that this group, they basically, there's about 900 to 1,000 youth within our region that need help.
2: Wow. Okay. Well, it sounds like
1: Gary just hands out checks after this. After his golf tournament, that must be like your favorite day of the year.
0: It is. I mean, it is a tremendous opportunity. The committee works very hard, and this year we're getting pretty close to $900,000 that we've turned back to the community.
2: That's incredible.
0: Over the last 17 years. So it is a good time and opportunity for us and even myself to give back to the community.
2: All right. Well, thank you so much for your time this morning, Gary. That is Gary McNamara, the mayor of Tecumseh, talking about AI data response from the county. And if you are interested in helping out and participating in the Gary McNamara Annual Charity Golf Tournament in September at Beech Grove, pre-sale 50-50 raffle tickets are now available. $20 for three. $20 each, sorry, or three for 50. The drawing date is August 19th. Winner receives 50% of the jackpot. Presents not required to win.
1: Okay. Well, that's good.
2: Yeah. So you can go to, there's a Facebook page.
1: Yeah, you go to the Town of Tecumseh Facebook page, or look up Gary McNamara on Facebook and you'll see all the information there. So good stuff.
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2: Forecast from the AM 800 Weather Center, a mix of sun and cloud for today with gusty northwest wind, a 30% chance of showers, risk of a thunderstorm and a high of 28. Partly cloudy with showers overnight, risk of a thunderstorm, the low of 20. Cloudy again tomorrow with a high reaching 28.
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6: Rolling lane closures are expected for the next couple weeks along the expressway as city crews complete grass cutting. The work will begin in the center median before moving to shoulders and ramps. You're urged to slow down and use caution in work zones. Huron Church has lane restrictions between Malden and the expressway for road reconstruction. Follow the posted signage, expect delays, and consider alternate routes. That's expected to last until late November. Drouillard Road and Wyandotte Street East is closed to all traffic as crews repair the Via Rail bridge over the road. Traffic on Drouillard will be rerouted between Edna and Riverside, while motorists will be diverted on Wyandotte from Cadillac to Albert. Construction is expected to last until late October. University Ave is closed to traffic between Crawford and Bruce. That work ongoing until the end of summer. And County Road 8 on the Lakeshore-Kingsville border has lane restrictions for road construction between County Road 23 and Cameron Side Road. From the AM 800 Traffic Center, I'm Dustin Kaufman.
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7: Thousands of WestJet passengers are finally breathing a sigh of relief after the airline and its flight attendants reached a tentative agreement ending a strike that disrupted travel across the country. But while flights are getting back on schedule, the bigger story may be what the deal means for airline workers everywhere. It is a big increase. Does it change the way flight attendants are paid? And will it impact ticket prices? And could this be the new standard for Canadian aviation? Joining us is our aviation expert, John Graddick, to break this all down. John, thank you for coming back on the show. How are you today?
8: Not bad. It's Friday, so it's always a better day.
7: Thanks goodness. Yeah, I'd say, you know, we've had a lot of topics and education on this show, but we're keeping it pretty light today, too. That's one of my favorite things to do on a Friday. I'm sure there's a lot of people, I'd say air attendants, flight attendants at WestJet celebrating today. They got a big increase. Before I get into that increase, though, what stands out to you? Is it that increase when it comes to this tentative agreement?
8: Yeah, no, it's not. It's
7: okay.
8: Really, you know, the increase is nice. I think that was just catch up to what was going on in the marketplace in terms of other flight attendant salaries and other airlines. And it's probably a little low in my opinion, but
7: really, okay.
8: But yeah, Air Canada flight attendants got somewhere in the range of 24%. So
7: gotcha.
8: Yeah, so I think that, you know, WestJet saying, well, you know, this is all we can afford, so take it or leave it. So that's what we got. But the big thing for the flight attendants, and they made a big issue of this, and the same as Air Canada's flight attendants last year, was getting paid for work that they consider now being unpaid. So WestJet flight attendants had basically said, and they said all along the last few months, that there's an average of 35 hours of work a month that they do that they were not getting paid for. And that struck a chord with Canadians, because that, as it did last summer with the Air Canada flight attendants. If you remember, we had all kinds of surveys, and 80% of Canadians basically felt that the fight that the Air Canada flight attendants was very, very valid. And now we had the same situation with WestJet, and they've got the same data. And so Canadians support the concept of you being paid for the work that you're doing. No doubt about it. So this contract that they just, you know, proposed to the membership for ratification addresses that. I don't know the details. The union is basically saying We've made some steps, but don't

0: I mean, we're not going to give you any numbers. We'll wait for the ratification meetings to give you that those numbers. And WestJet saying no, there's no numbers as well. WestJet saying it's an average of 12% increase. So, but right now, of those 35 hours that the union was claiming that they're going to get, you know, they're unpaid, how many of those hours have now going to be paid in this new contract?
1: Mm-hmm.
0: And that's my question.
1: I was surprised. It stuck out to me, John, but I was surprised that there wasn't a labor law or something like that that prohibited that from happening. That's what really stuck out to me when I found out about this.
0: Yeah, anyway, but WestJet's point, you know, this is an interesting company. Back in 2021, you know, before 2021, they basically paid for all of these hours.
1: Mm.
0: All these hours of ground time and everything else and flight time, they all paid. And the flight attendants were recognized that those hours were part of your paycheck. And you saw it on your paycheck. In 2021, with the contract they signed, they went to the pilot contract, which was basically, you know, do it by flight hours. And then they bumped up the salary of that flight hour. So instead of getting paid $28 an hour, you get paid, I don't know, $38 an hour.
1: Hmm.
0: And because of that $10 bump, that reflects, on average, what the flight attendants were doing in preparation for or after arrival of a flight.
1: Very interesting.
0: They weren't tracking. It was just basically giving you an average number. And now the employees want it to be tracked.
1: Okay, so you mentioned the 24% increase when it comes to Air Canada. Here it's 18% increase over 3 years. I mean, this is why we have you on. You're the expert. To me, I was like, wow, I would love that in my contract, whatever I was doing. But you're saying this is even up to the standards right now.
0: Yeah, it's not. You know, I think that, you know, they're still not going to be, you know, they're up there.
1: Yeah.
0: You know, they're behind Air Canada, which is, you know, you ask yourself in terms of the scope and scale of the company and everything else, Air Canada can afford 24%. Not sure whether WestJet can. We don't know. Because WestJet's a private company and they don't publish their financials. So we have no idea how strong the balance sheet and income statements are at WestJet.
1: So what does that mean, John? Does that mean like all of a sudden they could be in trouble financially? They could fold, or what does that mean?
0: Of course.
1: Yeah.
0: Of course. Oh yeah. Mm-hmm. You know, when you get these types of increases, the pilot's got, you know, like 34% and the flight attendant's got about, you know, 18%. That's significant. You know, labor is your biggest charge for flying an airplane. That and fuel. Mm-hmm. So between labor and fuel, that's 60% of all your costs associated with flying an airplane. So, you know, those costs have gone up. Fuel has gone up, as we know. And so the question is, you know, how's the profitability of the airline doing with all of these increases in prices, in costs? And so we don't know. So
1: it's where I wanted to go next. And to me, again, I wanted to make sure we're educated, not scaring people. But that is a bit scary because we've had the discussion when it comes to discount airlines, where, of course, we lost Spirit. And I already have a few friends that are looking that like to travel around with the Toronto Maple Leafs. And they're looking at prices now that the schedule is out. And because Spirit is gone, it is very expensive to travel in certain places in the United States now. And so we're having the effect there. We know about what's happening here. Swoop gone. And, you know, there's still Flair. Now, maybe the possibility, who knows what happens with WestJet after this new contract here. I do want to ask about labor disruptions. A lot of us fly around this country, flying around the world here. You know, is there a labor disruption or something that we should keep an eye on now in the future? And when it comes to just, you know, the options, I guess, to flying around this country. I mean, there's Air Canada, there's WestJet, not a lot of other options out there. Like, is that worrisome for us?
0: It should be. I think that, you know, one of the things, you know, I consider, you know, air transportation in Canada as a basic human right.
1: Mm.
0: It's not a commercial business. It's a human right. If we didn't have aviation in this country, commercial aviation, we wouldn't have a country.
1: Mm.
0: How would you get from Toronto to Vancouver?
1: Yeah.
0: By bus?
1: It's a long drive. Long train ride.
0: Long. So you need air. You need air, you know, and the north, you know, you can't survive without air.
1: Yeah.
0: So air is an essential service. And, you know, and I think that we have to start thinking about how do we keep the right of employee groups in the aviation business to bargain and bargain fairly and, you know, and you have the power to strike and, but not strike in the context of taking the whole country down when you strike.
1: Yeah.
0: You know, you bet the mechanics go, the pilots go, the flight attendants go, they take the country down every time. And that doesn't make any sense. So to me, you know, we've got to change that business model in terms of how do we, in fact, you know, regulate or provide governance for these contracts And the Europeans, as far as I'm concerned, you know, have got this down cold. They basically have, you know, limited strikes, 2 or 3 day strikes for a certain region, and they're announced a month ahead of time. So you as a customer know, you know, if you're going to fly from Paris to Italy in September and they're on strike from September 5th to September 7th, find yourself another way to get to Italy, because Air France is going to shut down Italy for 3 days because the flight attendants are on strike. But that's a structure that I think, personally, we can live with. Mm. And it doesn't do anything to kind of push, you know, push the country to its economic edge. You know, the union will lose a little power, and that they know this strike on August 2nd that they did, they knew about this date back in January. Mm-hmm. They picked this date because they knew that was going to be the date, biggest hurt for WestJet.
1: Yeah, that's it. I'm glad you brought up France, too, because, you know, that helps us out. I know a lot of people. I mean, Italy, probably the most beautiful country I've ever been to. So I'm glad we could get that information out. Yeah, it's very worrisome. I mean, we have family coming in actually on Wednesday from WestJet, Calgary to Windsor. And so I'm glad, obviously, they settled this. But as somebody that loves to go out to the West Coast to actually visit the family, to go to Vancouver, I mean, without Flair right now, there's no way I could afford Air Canada. And WestJet is pretty expensive as well. You know, I got tow truck Steve saying, Kyle, come out to the East Coast, come out to Cape Breton. Again, without Flair, to me, that's the only really affordable airline in this country. You know, for somebody like myself that doesn't make a lot of money, like, I can't afford Air Canada. I can't afford WestJet. And that's really my only option. Well, and I'm afraid we're losing that.
0: Pretty soon you won't be able to avoid, you know, you won't be able to afford Flair. Because Flair is changing.
1: It's getting up.
0: Flair is changing its business model. It doesn't want to be an ultra low cost carrier. It doesn't want to be a Spirit or a Frontier or an Allegiant. It wants to be another Porter or another WestJet. So you try to find yourself a cheap fare on Flair these days.
1: It's tough.
0: Can't find it. They're in the same ballpark as WestJet.
1: Yeah.
0: Same ballpark as Air Canada. So Flair, you know, was the brand that you could count on for a deal.
1: Mm-hmm.
0: Not anymore.
1: Yeah. Yeah, it's one of the reasons why we didn't go out west this year. It's just, you know, like you said, you couldn't really find that deal. Even if I'm willing to drive up to Kitchener and fly Flair, it just wasn't there. John, thank you very much. I really do appreciate it.
0: My pleasure. Have yourself a great day.
1: I appreciate that. Some great info right there. There you go, our aviation expert, John Graddick. Not great information when it comes to a Friday. And just trying to be positive. As somebody that, as myself, I mentioned there with John, I mean, I love to fly this country. I love to fly out to the West Coast. Would love to see Kate Brennan out there with Tow Truck Steve. It is very expensive, but a little bit of good news there for WestJet flight attendants and for the pilots as long as they stay in business.
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16: Twenty degrees in Windsor, Essex. A few showers this morning. Risk of a thunderstorm later. A high today of 28, 82 Fahrenheit. I'm Paul McDonald, AM 800 News. Coming up, feedback sought and the city strengthen the core plan and Unifor and GM to open contract talks. A first, a public meeting will be held later today to get feedback on a proposed hotel and mixed-use development in Amherstburg. A developer wants to build a five-story hotel and three four-story mixed-use buildings with residential units and commercial space on the northwest corner of Simcoe Street and Melosh Road. Councillor Lyndon Crane says reaction among residents has been mixed.
5: I've been hearing residents that are looking forward to a development like this, a mixed-use development, but there's also residents that are concerned with overflow parking. They're concerned with, you know, high-rise building, what that would do for privacy for those living nearby.
16: Crane says council will not be making a decision at tonight's meeting, just gathering public input. The meeting at Town Hall begins at 5 p.m. On the agenda at Tecumseh Council tomorrow night, a proposed bylaw that would create a single set of zoning rules for the municipality. The bylaw would replace three bylaws that date back to amalgamation in 1999. While town planners say the proposed bylaw aligns with provincial policy and the town's official plan, some residents are concerned proposed changes would allow duplexes and semi-detached homes in areas traditionally limited to single detached homes. Deputy Mayor Joe Pichetti.
7: Residents want to protect the established neighborhoods. They want to protect the R1 zones. In terms of minimal lot frontage that they've come to learn to love in the former Sinclair Beach, former Sandwich South, former Tecumseh.
16: Town administration has recommended council adopt the updated zoning bylaw. An online survey has opened to gauge the progress of the City of Windsor's Strengthen the Core Downtown Revitalization Plan. Residents, business owners, service providers, and visitors can weigh in to help guide future investments and priority. The city has launched several initiatives since the strategy began, including Project Greenlight security cameras, enhanced outreach programs, decorative lighting, more parking spaces, housing developments, and marketing campaigns aimed at attracting investment and visitors. The survey is open until September 7th on the city's Let's Talk Windsor website. AMA 100 News time is 5:33. Scattered showers with gusty northwest wind today, a warm high of 28. Unifor is set to begin contract negotiations with General Motors today. The union represents more than 4,600 members at GM facilities, including the Oshawa Assembly Plant, the CAMI facility in Ingersoll, as well as operations in St. Catharines and Woodstock. Last month, Unifor named General Motors as the next U.S. automaker for contract talks. Unifor members approved a three-year contract with Ford that included 3% annual pay increases. One of the most destructive wildfires raging in British Columbia appears to have claimed at least one life off Western Okanagan Lake. On Sunday, RCMP in Penticton reported an 80-year-old woman from Meadow Valley, northwest of Summerland, died while trying to escape the Bald Range fire with a family member. She was among more than 20,000 people ordered to flee their homes Friday night after the fire erupted hours earlier and raced toward the communities of Summerland and Peachland. The owner of a Windsor tourism company says the opening of the Gordie Howe International Bridge has put the city in the world spotlight. Glenn Baccaro of Encore Presentations is offering a two-hour bus tour.
9: We look at the French settlement. We look at how Windsor was a beacon of hope for the Underground Railroad, and how we were like the innovators as far as automotive industry with the first automotive plant in Windsor.
16: The next tour is set for this coming Sunday, leaving from the Windsor International Aquatic and Training Center. A link to more information can be found at AM800CKLW.com. 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The forecast is next. Here's the latest forecast from the AM 800 Weather Center. Mix of sun and cloud. A few showers early this morning. 30% chance of showers late morning and this afternoon. Risk of a thunderstorm with gusty northwest wind. The high of 28. Partly cloudy with showers overnight. Risk of a thunderstorm. The low of 20. Cloudy again tomorrow with a high of 28. We're sitting right now at 20 Celsius. That's 68 Fahrenheit. 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
2: The top stories, conversations, and interviews you might have missed.
17: I am having a serious issue with my tomato plants. About a week ago, I go out there and I see this big, chubby, juicy caterpillar. And at first, I'm like, oh, look at him. Like, we can all eat. Who am I to tell you that you cannot eat on my tomato plants? So I left it for a while, right?
18: Yes.
17: I came back a couple days later. They had gnawed down, like, a whole plant. Whoa, whoa, little guys, you were eating way more. It was like they were an all-inclusive. It was the play of tomato. And gobbling up a storm. I do not know what to do about this. Going to help me out this morning is Sandy McDonald, who's an expert horticulturalist. Sandy, help me.
19: Good morning, good morning. The invasion has started. Oh, no.
17: Yeah, I left them, and I think I shouldn't have done that. I left these big, giant, green worms, and I every day, Sandy, I go out, I pick at least 20 off my plants every day.
19: Well, you're doing the number one thing. So this is this is tomato hornworm or tobacco hornworm, and they have it's like an all-you-can-eat buffet. They will eat lots and really quickly. And tomatoes are their favorite food, but they can also feed upon other plants that are in the same family. So things like eggplant or peppers, they'll go on those too. Tobacco as well. They're all in the same family, those plants.
18: They should quit smoking. Not good for them.
19: Yeah, well, it's a pretty serious pest, mostly because they eat so much so quickly. And they grow so quickly too. Now, it does develop into a beautiful moth eventually, but if you want to have tomatoes, you might not want to wait for those moths to develop. So hand-picking is probably the very best thing you can do.
17: Okay.
19: And there's a couple of reasons for that, and one is that, again, you're directly looking at and interacting with the plants, so you can sort of see, oh, I should remove those suckers. Oh, it looks like I should stake or tie this one. Oh, there's another one as well. So it's really good because you're interacting so closely with them. But sometimes, and I made this mistake, I went away last summer for vacation, and I have a lot of squirrels that decimate my tomatoes, so I used a big mesh cage over one of my tomatoes. And I checked the plant carefully before I put it in there, before I went away, and I obviously missed a tiny caterpillar. When it came back, it was sticks. There was almost nothing left.
18: Oh, no.
19: I trapped it inside. Oh. Of course, it had a beautiful menu in there.
17: Yes.
19: And there weren't any natural predators. Various birds and things will take some of these hornworms. But, it was a nice little enclosed area. So keep an eye out for them. They're usually green, but you can find some that are more brownish in color as well. So this time of year, everybody there, monitor your tomatoes and even peppers and eggplants as well. And if you start to see some chewing going on, get right in there and check and pull them off, get rid of them. You can, if you'd like to, use BTK, and we've talked about this product before. It is a biological type of insecticide. It is safe to apply and then eat food, you know, even I think their label says 1 to 2 days afterwards. It doesn't affect humans in any way. It can affect other butterflies, other moths, because that's the family that it works in. So don't go spraying it all over the place.
17: Yeah.
19: But on just the tomatoes, that would be fine. They do have to eat a little bit of it for it to have effect. So commercially, they would have to use this product. Otherwise, you know, you might not get a field of tomatoes. You might just get a few. So there's a couple of things we can do, but it's pretty amazing to watch them eat.
17: Oh, is it ever? I swear I can hear them chewing. I get real low to my tomato plants. I sit right in the middle. My fiance Tyler thinks I'm nuts, and I just am surrounded by my tomato plants, and I swear I can hear some of them chewing, and I just pick them off every day. Sometimes I do it twice a day.
18: Yeah, it's like a full-time job.
17: It is.
18: Yeah.
17: It's driving me crazy.
19: And that's good. You're doing the right thing, of course. Now, some people don't want to handle them, and that's why I sort of...
17: Oh, they're gross. Yeah.
19: Yeah, I mentioned the BTK, but, you know, there are things like long tweezers and things like that, too, if you don't want to physically handle them or you put your gloves on. But... again, that's probably one of the better ways. And I really like the fact I can picture you out there
18: yeah.
19: in the tomatoes, listening, observing, protecting.
18: Talking yeah. to them, go away. Now, is this BTK, Sandy, going to kill the caterpillars?
19: It will, yes. Now, the easiest way is to do it when they're really young, when they're small, because they only have to eat a tiny amount of the leaves with the BTK on it. When they're bigger, they have to eat a little bit more foliage, but it only takes about one day or so, and they will actually stop feeding. Now, they're still going to hang on the plant, and you'll think, oh, they're just hanging there, but, oh, look, they're not really eating anymore. And that means the BTK is in their digestive system, and it's breaking down the innards there of the hornworm. So they will stop feeding, and since you're out there and so observant, you might find some every now and then that have these little white things on them.
17: They oh, yes.
19: Like little tiny white grains.
17: Mm-hmm.
19: Have you seen that?
17: Yes, I have.
19: So there is a natural control called the ichneumon wasp, and it does not hurt us. It's not harmful to us, but it is a natural control of the hornworm. And they lay their eggs on them, and they're going to develop inside that particular insect and destroy it. So there is a natural occurring biological control, and it's kind of not
18: kind of you, yeah.
19: not breakfast talk, but it is nature's way of controlling this particular hornworm.
17: Okay.
18: So even in netting, eh, will just not work.
19: Well, my problem was there were probably eggs
17: yes.
19: laid on the tomato plant.
18: They are already inside. Yeah. It's an inside job.
19: It's an inside job.
18: Yeah.
19: And I did check the plant before because I was like, well, you know, I don't want to trap insects in here. And I put the mesh over top and sealed it up. And, of course, there were probably a couple of eggs in there. And I came back and it was full of twigs. And, of course, there was lots of frass.
17: Mm.
19: Frass comes out of the insect as they eat. That mixture of fecal material
17: yes.
19: and all the leaves and all that. And you've probably seen that too, those green pellets everywhere.
17: Yes, I do. And when I see the green pellets, I check that plant because I'm like, a big boy is on this one nibbling right now.
19: And that's another great thing to look for too. If you can't see that particular pest, you might see those little greenish and they'll go to brown eventually, those little pellets hanging on the leaves or down underneath the plant, and that's a sign you got to do a little bit of a hunt.
17: For anybody else, Sandy, who, and maybe not even tomatoes, but other vegetables, is there...
18: Just go to Fred's, I think, is the answer.
17: Yeah, honestly, I'm getting to that point. But any kind of natural things that people put on their plants, they swear by, I don't know, eucalyptus oil or something like that?
19: Oh, there's a whole range of them. And you're right. Garlic, like smashed up garlic, hot peppers, eucalyptus oil, thyme oil, rosemary oil. And some of these do act as a deterrent. And, they're usually applied when they're mixed with water and sometimes put just a drop or two of a good, safe soap or detergent like Castile soap is all vegetable and it's quite safe for us as well. So that often acts as more of a deterrent. It rarely sort of kills pests
17: okay.
19: outright, but if you're going to try those out, and I've tried quite a lot of them too, sort of rotate them, maybe try the hot pepper for a while and then go over to maybe some of the thyme oil or the rosemary oil, and you can go over to all the various types. It acts as a deterrent. Sometimes it keeps, some of the rabbits and squirrels, they don't like those strong smells either.
18: Okay.
17: Right.
18: We're out of time, Sandy. Meg, we're out of time. If you have more questions, you can call tomorrow.
17: Okay, we'll call in tomorrow okay. morning.
19: Yep. Be on the monitor for the hornworms.
18: Yeah, there you go. Sandy McDonald, horticulturist, and we do an hour of gardening and landscaping talk every Saturday morning.
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18: Forecast from the AM800 Weather Center, a mix of sun and cloud for today with gusty northwest wind, a 30% chance of showers, risk of a thunderstorm at a high of 28, partly cloudy with showers overnight, risk of a thunderstorm, the low of 20, cloudy again tomorrow with a high reaching 28.
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45: University Avenue is closed to traffic between McKay and Wellington for road reconstruction, streetscaping, sewer work, and more. That work ongoing until the end of the summer. Rolling lane closures expected for the next couple weeks along the expressway as city crews complete grass cutting. That work will begin in the center median before moving to shoulders and ramps. You're urged to slow down and use caution within the work zones. Droulard Road and Wyandotte Street East closed to all traffic as crews repair the Via Rail bridge over the road. Traffic on Droulard will be rerouted between Edna and Riverside, while motorists will be diverted on Wyandotte from Cadillac to Albert. Construction expected to last until October 23rd. Riverside Drive East will have off and on lane closures near St. Rose Avenue. That's for the queuing of trucks during construction of the St. Rose pumping station. That's ongoing daily until October. From the AM800 Traffic Center, I'm Dustin Kaufman.
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47: It's Dan McDonald, your host for this week. It's been a lot of fun filling in this week. This story, I mean, it's not a good news story. You know, I don't like hearing stories like this because this is not just about something going missing. It's about what the item represents. A much bigger picture here. A Windsor Legion is asking for the public's help after a beret and cap badge were taken from a veteran display inside the branch. The items weren't just decorations. They were donated by the family of the veteran they belong to and have become part of the history and memory preserved at Branch 255. Joining us now to talk a bit about this is First Vice President of the Royal Canadian Legion Branch 255, Ron Marshall. Ron, thank you for joining us. Appreciate your time today.
0: Well, thanks for having us. Dan reached out to us. Much appreciated.
47: Absolutely. We saw the Facebook post and thought this is important and very significant. You know, for people who haven't seen the display, can you describe what was taken and where it was displayed?
0: Well, you know, it's a mannequin, so it's a full display, stand-up display, full military uniform. The veteran was a member here. He was a Korean War veteran, and he and his family, he personally came into the branch and donated. Long story, you might have seen it on CTV. But so it's been here since early 90s. And like I said, full uniform. The beret is burgundy, which could be because he was airborne. And it has his cap badge on it. And it's been there since 91 and it's gone unscathed. Many people stop by, take a picture with him. With the mannequin, and some people, I've even seen people stop and say a prayer. I mean, it's just part of the Legion. It's part of our Korean War section where we display a lot of the names of our veteran personal ones here that were participated in that. So it's disheartening to see that it went. But, you know, some good things do come out of bad things, and some of it is the outpouring that people have reached out to us. I never thought our Facebook page got that much attention, but I guess it's because people share a lot. And, you know, we've had people asking if they could replace the beret, they would pay for it and that type of thing. And it's all positive, especially to our veterans. You know, it's disheartening, right? But when they see that people really care and really, you know, respect them, it just brings back that remembrance is still here. And I always said, in the Legion, you can walk around this branch and there's memorabilia from World War One to Korea, Afghanistan. It brings back, it's remembrance 365 days a year here in the branch. So some good things come out of it, and we're still hoping that the original beret and cap badge will come back. But we have ordered a new one, so for people that were offering to do it, we have ordered a new one and a new badge. But we're going to wait to put it on them until, you know, we find out what happens with this.
47: Yeah. Now, how much do we know about what happened? When did you discover the beret and cap badge were missing?
0: Well, it's been about 2 weeks. It sits in a section of the branch back where our pool tables are that it doesn't get a whole lot of use during the day, that type of thing. And but we have a lot of people that come into the branch, you know, different days of the week. It could be a pool league. It could be people come in for dinner on Tuesdays, and we have different clubs that come in that we support. And so we really don't know. We know it's within 2 weeks, but we don't know, you know, who would have taken it. We're hoping that it was done not out of spite, that was just, you know, something that somebody liked and thought that it was okay to take it. It wasn't done out of disrespect, but we don't know that for sure.
47: That's what I was wondering. It's hard to say, but, you know, do you believe whoever took them may not have even understood their significance?
0: Exactly.
47: Yeah.
0: Dan, that's it. That's what I feel, and I'm hoping that's what it was. And it could possibly be. I mean, not everybody is, you know, is respectful and understanding militia and understanding our veterans. And like I said, we have a lot of, even though we have 800 members here, we have a lot of people that come in off the streets and participate in all the different activities that we promote here. So it could have been just a misunderstanding. And if that person is listening today, that, no hard feelings, we just want it back. So if somebody hears something, or we're keeping an eye on Kijiji and Marketplace, but if anybody hears anything, you can call the branch at 519-945-2012 and talk to somebody here, and we can get the ball rolling the right way. But if that person is listening, come in, just go back to where you were. Nobody even know that you're here. Leave it on a table and a bag, and we'll appreciate it.
47: Yeah, absolutely. And it's great. No questions asked. Just return it and off you go. Has this prompted any, you know, conversations about protecting historical displays like this one in the future?
0: It has with us, but the majority of our stuff, so we have a lot, like I said, of our past veterans before I was there, World War II and World War I, that we have uniforms like jackets that are in display cases that are bolted to the wall. We have medals that are in display cases that are bolted to the wall. There are, you know, this is the first time we've had anything go missing. So are we going to take some action? We're, you know, next executive meeting, we're going to talk about taking some preventative measures and see what we need to do to make it, you know, because we are the keepers. I mean, people gave it to us at this branch to display for people to remember the efforts of these veterans, and they entrusted it to us. So we need to take a better look at what we're doing here. Right. But I think this is a single incident, and that and I really do think it's going to come back.
47: I hope it does. I hope this story has a happy ending. And like you said, the good in all of this is the outpouring that you're getting from the community and the respect that's being shown to veterans. I think that's a great way to look at it. And hey, if someone out there is listening right now who knows the whereabouts, you know, return to the branch. No questions asked. But Ron, I really do hope it has a happy ending. And I do appreciate your time this afternoon to join us to spread the word.
0: Well, thanks for having us on, Dan. And I do have a good feeling that it's going to get returned. So. But if not, we do have the backup, and we'll continue on.
47: Absolutely. Thank you so much.
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16: It's 6 o'clock.
18: Twenty degrees in Windsor, Essex, warm and windy with scattered showers today. Risk of a thunderstorm and a high of 28, 82 Fahrenheit. I'm Paul McDonald, AM 800 News. Coming up, public feedback wanted on a development in Amherstburg and a call for the Prime Minister to show some backbone. But first, a proposed bylaw to create a single set of zoning rules across the municipality. We'll be back before Tecumseh Council tomorrow night. Residents have raised concerns the proposed changes would allow duplexes and semi-detached homes in areas traditionally limited to single detached homes. Deputy Mayor Joe Pichetti says many residents opposed higher density housing during the Housing Accelerator Fund debate and believes council should consider that feedback before making a final decision on replacing three zoning bylaws that date back to amalgamation in 1999.
17: If it's asking council and you're asking me to make a decision, I'm going to make it in the best interests of the residents that I represent. And so we have to be their voice. And the good thing about this one here as a zoning bylaw is that this one has appeal rights. So there is a statutory appeal period that based on whatever decision council makes, it can be appealed.
18: Town administration has recommended council adopt the updated zoning bylaw. A proposed hotel and mixed-use development goes before a public meeting in Amherstburg this evening. A developer wants to build a five-story hotel and three four-story mixed-use buildings with residential units and commercial space on the northwest corner of Simcoe Street and Melosh Road. Councillor Lyndon Crane says the meeting is to gather public input. Council will not be making a decision.
19: Monday is just to gather information. Staff will then compile a report. They will continue speaking with the County of Essex, Windsor Police, a number of other parties, and then they'll bring forward a final report to council, whether it be this one or the new council, and that will have the final recommendation in there.
18: The meeting at Town Hall begins at 5 p.m. The City of Windsor is seeking feedback on its Strengthen the Core Downtown Revitalization Plan. An online survey is open for residents, business owners, service providers, and visitors to weigh in on progress made to date. The city says several initiatives have been launched since the strategy began, including Project Greenlight security cameras, enhanced outreach programs, decorative lighting, more parking spaces, housing developments, and marketing campaigns aimed at attracting investment and visitors. Feedback is being accepted at the city's Let's Talk Windsor website. AM 800 News Time is 6:03. A mix of sun and cloud for today with scattered showers, risk of a thunderstorm, and a warm high of 28. Conservative leader Pierre Poilievre is asking the Prime Minister not to concede to U.S. President Donald Trump's demands during trade negotiations. More this morning from Canadian Press reporter Lisa Laporte.
20: In a letter to Prime Minister Mark Carney, Poilievre says Ottawa has given in to several of Trump's demands in the last year. This includes getting rid of the digital service tax and removing counter tariffs on the U.S. Poilievre says Canadians deserve a government with a backbone.
18: The opposition leader also says the Conservative Party supports Carney's attempts at building domestic strength and leverage to secure a tariff-free deal. The union, representing more than 4,600 members at General Motors facilities in Ontario, will begin talks with the automaker today on a new contract. Unifor says GM is the next U.S. automaker chosen for contract talks with the union after
11: after it recently reached a three-year deal with Ford last month. And the World Health Organization says Canada has half as many measles cases as the U.S., despite having a population that's about one-tenth the size of its neighbor.
13: The WHO says measles cases across the Americas have more than tripled compared to all of last year. More than 47,000 cases have been confirmed as of July 18th. That includes 2,260 in the U.S. and 1,107 here in Canada. The disease has also killed 45 people across the region, largely in Guatemala and Mexico. The organization is calling for an increase in vaccinations, surveillance, and emergency response times, noting that every outbreak exposes immunity gaps. Roughly 186,000 cases have been reported worldwide. That's a 12% increase compared with the same period last year. Rob Westgate, The Canadian Press.
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14: Canada's main stock index closed higher on Friday. Toronto's S&P TSX up 244 points to 36,381. In New York, the Dow rose 151 points and the Nasdaq gained 342. Asian markets opened strong this morning. In Tokyo, the Nikkei jumped 2% and the Hang Seng in Hong Kong was up 1%. Our dollar is trading at around 71.77 cents U.S. Unifor begins contract talks today with General Motors, the union representing more than 4,600 Ontario auto workers. It comes after members last month ratified a three-year deal, including pay raises, with Ford. First Nations in BC are urging Ottawa and Alberta to rethink advancing the West Coast oil pipeline. The Union of BC Indian Chiefs says there's been a lack of good faith consultation on top of climate concerns. This after Ottawa took the first step last week to fast-track the project. And American clothing makers like Levi's and Uniqlo are offering in-store repairs and sewing workshops. From the Canadian Press Business Desk, I'm Aaron Sousa.
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18: All right, seeing a bit of a rain, thunderstorm type thing out there. Texter Dave telling us that there's a pretty good storm going out, but not a lot of rain right now. It's not too heavy anyway, and we'll see a mix of sun cloud today, a few showers early, and then a 30% chance of rain late this morning and this afternoon. A high today of 28 or 82. Tonight, we have a 70% chance of rain near midnight and a low of 20 or 68. And then tomorrow, mainly cloudy, 28 or 82. Right now, 20, 68 Fahrenheit.

0: way to start the Monday. I don't know who this is. Sabrina Carpenter?
1: No, I don't think this is.
2: I think it's Ella Henderson. It says Frank Walker featuring Ella Henderson, but it sounds like Ella Henderson.
0: Frank Walker played second base for the Royals in 85.
1: Oh, boy.
0: How you doing, Megaroo?
1: I'm good. I had a big weekend. Lots going on. I frequented a lot of establishments this weekend.
0: Oh, you did?
1: Yes. You know, I went this weekend, and it was really cool. The Polish Club in Colchester.
0: Yeah.
1: It's on the beach.
0: Is that by the Little White Church?
1: Oh, Mike. Old bit. It was so fun. It's right on the water. And the food, we had pierogies and schnitzel. Oh. So tasty. And you just kind of sit out there. It's feeling very Cancun-like.
0: Oh, nice. Yeah. Yeah, I saw some of your photos, and Kelly was very intrigued by this and wanted to know exactly where you went.
1: Yeah, the Polish Club in Colchester, the Polish Beach Club.
0: The Polish Beach Club?
1: Yeah, it was casual, it was chill. And they had a lot of Polish beers on the menu, and we had a great time.
0: Nice.
1: Yeah, so we did that Saturday.
0: They should advertise. I've never heard of this Polish Beach Club.
1: Well, somebody was saying, I think it used to be a private club, and now it's open to the public. Oh. I could be wrong. It's just what somebody, you know, that's just the talk around the town. But yeah, it was fun.
0: Would you buy you go there just like free, or is it like a day pass you have to get? Like,
1: no. I think you could just sit on the beach for free. And then, of course, if you want to, you know, drink and eat, you're paying for the food. But I don't think we didn't pay anything to get in. And it was really fun. There's a lot of families on the beach. They're playing volleyball, kicking a soccer ball around.
0: Oh, nice.
1: Sitting under some of the trees there. I was like, oh my gosh, where are we right now?
0: Right. You felt like you were on a vacation.
1: Yes, I did.
0: Yeah.

0: Beautiful, the diamond there, and good baseball as well. So, yeah, went and watched that on Friday night. $10 to get in, though, I thought was a little steep, to be honest.
1: Ooh. Yeah. $10.
0: $10.
1: Then at the same time, like, the money, I'm sure, goes to a really great place.
0: Yeah, so does my money, my bank account.
1: Well, then don't go. Don't go and whine about it then.
0: And then speaking of wine, we had a chance to meet our good friend Matt Derry and his wife at the Epic Wine Event at the LaSalle Event Center yesterday afternoon. Beautiful afternoon there with the Derrys.
1: In the
0: TOL. That could be a reality show. Afternoon with the Derrys.
1: Yeah, that was nice. Sampled a bunch of local wine.
0: Yeah, and I got a pen. Since I don't drink wine, I got a Pelee Island pen.
1: That's nice.
0: Pen.
1: Yeah. Very nice.
0: Matt got that for me at one of the tables. So
1: good.
0: Look at that, eh?
1: Good, good.
0: And then I went to my mom's, met my brother and sister-in-law and one of my nephews. We had some Antonino's pizza. And where else did I go? Oh, Home Hardware a couple times.
1: Oh.
0: Does that count?
1: No, Mike. Actually, in fact, I don't know if even some of that stuff does count, but
0: what
1: nonetheless,
0: do you mean? That
1: going
0: was
1: to your mom's for dinner doesn't count.
0: Oh, okay.
1: Yeah,
0: but going to the
1: yes.
0: wine event,
1: yes,
0: going
1: that's
0: to,
1: big.
0: Going to the baseball game
1: big,
0: on Friday night,
1: big
0: I had to
1: for
0: park
1: you.
0: And walk and talk to people and stuff.
1: I know. Was at the Pride Fest yesterday, Sunday. Oh my gosh, I said this before. Walking with Dan McDonald, who used to host Dan McDonald's show, and now is on 89X. Dan is just the belle of the ball. He is out here waving. People are screaming at him, like Dan, from the sides, from the road.
0: Yeah,
1: and he's just basking it all in. It's like it warms my heart so much. And it was a great turnout as usual. I cannot believe how many people show up for the Pride Fest and the Pride Parade. And it's just you beam for the whole day, ear to ear. You're just smiling. It was so nice. So many colors, so many people out there. Everybody's in such a great mood. And so that was excellent. Congratulations
0: nice. Okay.
1: to the Pride Fest and the Pride Parade Committee and everybody who runs that. Because it clearly, a lot goes into it, a lot of hard work. So if you were out there yesterday, you'll know what I'm talking about.
0: Very nice.
1: Yep.
0: One of our texters saying the Windsor Selects won the gold medal at that baseball tournament on the weekend. So good for them. And, yeah, good times. Jackie saying Polish Club about 3 kilometers west of Colchester by Belcraft Beach.
1: Hmm. I've not heard of that. I think technically the Polish Beach Club is in Harrow, and that's, the actual municipality. But, yeah, it was really cool. It's a neat spot. One that we just hadn't been to yet. Hmm. And, see, that's the beauty of getting out, Mike, is you just...
0: You discover things.
1: Exactly.
0: Yeah.
1: You see different spots.
0: Yeah, absolutely. Oh, yeah. That's what I'm about. Denise says, good morning. You guys are great. What does Mike's hat say? This is, I went with Lid today. It's for three reasons. I got up a little bit late. I was running behind. It's raining out, and I'm going for a haircut today.
1: Oh, yeah.
0: So
1: yep.
0: This is
1: St. Students Athletic Association.
0: Thank you. I was trying to read it through my camera, and this is like my go-to lid right now. It's the most comfortable on my head,
1: That's good.
0: Like how it looks. So, yeah.
1: Very nice. All right.
0: Yeah. Does that cover everything?
1: Oh, yeah. Yeah. We're good there. We've got some real stuff coming up, some news, and Dan Riskin is going to join us.
0: Yeah.
1: Which is exciting always.
0: Got a little rain and storm coming down right now, too.
1: Oh, yeah. I woke up. My dog was in the closet.
0: Oh,
1: she was just.
0: Oh, really?
1: She doesn't like the storms.
0: Yeah, dogs are rough with the storms.
1: I know.
0: I hate that. Oh.
1: I know. I was trying to find her, and I couldn't really find her. And then I was like, oh, I think she's in the closet. And she was.
0: Oh,
1: yeah.
0: Poor thing.
1: She'll
0: yeah, we're going to get rain for a while here. Looking at the at Doppler 800, it's stretching back well into Michigan coming our way. So it looks like all of us are getting some kind of rain right now.
1: Okay. Sounds good. Good. Let's get to your traffic here, 6:15. And it's Dustin Kaufman with your traffic.
2: Rolling lane closures are expected for the next couple weeks along the expressway as city crews complete grass cutting. The work will begin in the center median before moving to shoulders and ramps. You're urged to slow down and use caution in work zones. Here on Church has lane restrictions between Malden and the expressway for road reconstruction. Follow the posted signage, expect delays, and consider alternate routes. That's expected to last until late November. Drouillard Road and Wyandotte Street East is closed to all traffic as crews repair the Via Rail Bridge over the road. Traffic on

0: Droulard will be rerouted between Edna and Riverside, while motorists will be diverted on Wyandotte from Cadillac to Albert. Construction is expected to last until late October. University Ave is closed to traffic between Crawford and Bruce. That work ongoing until the end of summer. And County Road 8 on the Lakeshore-Kingsville border has lane restrictions for road construction between County Road 23 and Cameron Side Road. From the AM 800 Traffic Center, I'm Dustin Kaufman.
1: All right, Dustin, thanks very much. When we come back, we are going to talk to Paul McDonald. He's back from vacation. He had a bit of a journey as well. And also, there is a new survey out from the city of Windsor this morning on how to help the downtown and that revitalization plan. We'll talk about that next on AM 800.
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1: Okay, it's going to be a rainy morning, and we are getting some rain and a thunderstorm right now here in Windsor Essex. Mix of sun and cloud, and we could see some rain, slight chance of rain later this morning and this afternoon, and today's high will be 28 or 82. Tonight, we have a 70% chance of rain near midnight, low of 20 or 68, and then tomorrow, mainly cloudy and a high of 28 or 82. Right now, we got a thunderstorm, some rain, humid, and 20 or 68 Fahrenheit. Yeah, Yeah, so I was mentioning it was the under-22 national championships at Lacoste Park over the weekend. And yeah, the Windsor Selects win 5-0. Here was the final out of the game.
0: Swung on and hit into center field. Ryan Lee backing, makes the catch! And the Windsor Selects are the junior national champs.
1: There you go. That was yesterday at Lacoste Park. So congratulations to the Selects. A big 5-0 victory to shut them out.
26: Congratulations.
3: Very
1: back
3: nice.
1: Back to back.
3: Some nice baseball.
1: Yeah, it was good. It was a lot of fun. $10, I thought a little steep, Meg, but, you know.
3: Yeah. Helping the cause. I mean, exactly. I'm guessing this is going to Baseball Canada.
26: I would assume.
3: I mean, there are costs involved,
26: yes.
3: Right?
26: And then other little boys and girls can get involved playing as well. Because of your funds that you put towards that, Mike.
1: Okay.
26: So you feel good about yourself.
1: So I should feel good about
26: exactly.
1: That.
26: Exactly.
3: Feel
26: okay.
3: Good about that. Yeah.
1: Thank you. Well, welcome back, Paul McDonald.
3: Hey, thank you.
1: It's been a minute since we saw you. You were off last week.
3: And yeah.
1: It sounded like you, nice. You had a pretty good week off.
3: Yeah, it was great. Time well spent with family. Got off to the Woodstock area. And, so all of my brothers, my sister, all of their grandchildren and the nieces and the nephews and lots of golf, lots of campfires, lots of barbecue, cold drinks.
1: And, that sounds like the perfect week.
26: It does.
3: It was good. I played 5 rounds of golf.
26: Wow.
3: Yeah.
26: Good for you.
1: Yeah. It sounds like lots a whole... like tournament or something.
3: Well, it is. See, now
1: the
3: we
1: Woodstock
3: call it,
1: Open.
3: It's the Big Egg Classic, which is which is named after my dad. My dad loved this that week because family all got together. We played some golf and got together. And when he passed, we continued on with it because he just loved. It's a trailer park that's got a 9-hole golf course, and it's got...
1: kind of like Wildwood here.
3: Yeah,
1: at the
3: yeah, very much so, with lots of things for the kids to do, and but he loved that. So we call it the Big Egg Classic, and a family friend who used to bring my dad to Woodstock to it, he continues to come.
26: Oh, that's nice.
3: Yeah, so...
26: Did you
1: that's
26: win, Paul?
1: Great. Yeah, who what do you win?
3: No, the fifth brother now, Rodney has become the fifth brother since he's joined the family. And he walked away with what... It's a Genesee Beer folding chair. It's kind of old school.
1: Yeah.
3: So he was the winner of the Genesee
1: now,
3: Beer.
1: Now, does he get it for the year?
3: He gets it, holds it for the year. And we'll bring it back next year when we gather again at the same time, just after the August Civic Weekend. Yeah, it's fun.
26: That sounds like a great family tradition.
3: Yeah, and we play different, something different each time with each round. And we, like I say, it's 9-hole course, so we play 9. Hmm. I think we played once on Wednesday, twice Thursday, twice Friday.
26: Oh, wow.
3: So, yeah.
26: Wow.
3: Lots of golf.
1: Yeah.
3: Yeah.
1: Good stuff. Good stuff.
3: Good fun.
1: One of the stories in the news this morning, City of Windsor is looking for feedback about the downtown.
3: Yeah, so back now, it's been a few years, but the Strengthen the Core revitalization plan downtown had a number of components to it. And what the city's looking for is they want some feedback from not only residents, but business owners, service providers, visitors as well, people who have been to the city and have noticed. I mean, we've seen a number of changes that have gone in. The one that jumps to mind, you know, some of the decorative lighting. There's a lot more parking spaces downtown as you they're in the process of adding more on-street parking. Other things, they've done some, decorative lighting. They've had the Project Greenlight security cameras. There's outreach programs that they have started. There's marketing campaigns. So they want feedback on how this is going and maybe what direction they should continue in. Right?
1: Yeah, I'm on the survey right now, and it goes until September the 7th. And you can get it on the city website. So it asks you, you know, some of the events that have been downtown, like the night markets or the FIFA events or Whiff Under the Stars. Like, there's a whole list, you know. They ask, okay, which ones have you engaged in? Then they talk about some of the programs they put in place, like lockable garbage bins or the new residential development program, things like that, asking people the programs you have used or received. And then almost a similar question on some of the other things and improvements they've done overall and how effective they've been. Project Greenlight, the City Hall ice rink, the Legacy Beacon and things like that. It goes on and on to see how effective or how good you think this has been for downtown to revitalize it. And it goes on and about the perception of downtown. What time do you feel it's safe in the downtown core? So you can take that survey on the city's
3: website. And then administration will take all of those responses and they'll put it into a report that it will go back to council. And whether it's this council or the next council, we'll decide, okay, what direction do we go in next?
26: Okay, it's a great opportunity to give the city some feedback, and clearly they're really looking for it. I just hope it's people who, you know, at least go and experience downtown before you
1: write judgment, something.
26: I could see
1: they're
26: that.
1: Not just going on hearsay or what they read on Facebook.
26: Like, you haven't been downtown in 3 years, and you're going to go on to this and go, I hate this, I hate this, I hate this. Like, maybe, you know, spend some time downtown so you can make a good informed form. But I think this is great.
1: Yeah, you got to do your homework.
26: Yeah, do your homework a little bit. Because there is a lot of hard work happening behind the scenes, of course, to make our downtown better. And, you know, I think that should be reflected. And I also think that we should, you know, it's our money and it's our city and we get to have a say in that as well. So
3: I agree.
1: Mm-hmm. What do you guys think are the strengths of downtown? As you think about downtown and looking at it now, what are the strengths? Because I'm thinking of this and I don't spend a lot of time downtown, but I think, you know, I don't know, it like, would the riverfront be
3: absolutely
1: a strength?
3: I was just
1: going
3: to say that,
1: right?
3: That's number one to me. I, you know, and again, my wife works downtown, and that's the one thing she remarks on, is that she's got a view from her hotel where she works.
1: Oh, nice.
3: A view of not only our waterfront and can see across to the Detroit skyline, and says that really, that's the number one for her is that. And there are a lot of great businesses downtown. A lot of great eateries and pubs and businesses down there that, you know, that are working hard to make it good.
26: Yeah, we were at LaGuardia right on Pitt Street Friday night before going to the casino and had an amazing meal. And there's a number of really great restaurants downtown, nice establishments.
1: They've been there a long time.
26: They have.
1: LaGuardia.
26: And some of the, like the cook shop, you think of some of these real long time, you know, entrepreneurs, businesses in the downtown area. They've given a lot, I'm sure, back. So.
1: Yeah. Okay. Well, people can do that survey. But I think Meg and Paul, you guys make good points. Go do your homework first.
3: Yeah.
1: Go take a drive downtown. Go for a coffee. Go for lunch. Go for dinner, whatever. And check it out. And then go do the survey. You got until September 7th. Paul's up next with news.
3: Alrighty.
1: And we'll talk more about this. And when we come back, Dan Riskin, CTV News Science and Technology Specialist, will join us and your students. I mean, I guess we're kind of getting back into that realm of getting back to school and things like that. And for college and university students, how much does sleep play in to your grades and how well you do in school? That's next.
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3: Twenty degrees in Windsor, Essex. A few showers this morning. Risk of a thunderstorm today with a high of 28, 82 Fahrenheit. I'm Paul McDonald, AM 800 News. Coming up, Tecumseh Council to decide the fate of a proposed zoning bylaw and Unifor and GM to begin contract talks. But first, there's a public meeting in Amherstburg this evening to gather public input on a proposed hotel and mixed-use development. A developer is proposing to build a five-story hotel and three four-story mixed-use buildings with residential units and commercial space on the northwest corner of Simcoe Street and Melosh Road. Councillor Lyndon Crane says he's looking forward to hearing directly from residents.
4: I'm not 100% sold on it yet. I always want to hear from residents, hear what their thoughts are, what their concerns are, and then have staff go back and do their homework and come back to council with the final recommendation.
3: Crane says some residents have told him they're looking forward to the development, while others have privacy concerns over the higher buildings as well as overflow parking. The meeting at Town Hall begins at 5 p.m. Tecumseh Council is set to decide the fate of a much-debated proposed zoning bylaw. The bylaw would create a single set of zoning rules across the municipality, replacing three bylaws that date back to amalgamation in 1999. Residents have raised concerns about proposed changes that would allow duplexes and semi-detached homes in areas traditionally limited to single detached homes. Deputy Mayor Joe Pacchetti says future high-density development should be in planned growth areas rather than established neighborhoods.
6: We have a lot of land growth south of EC Road Expressway with large proposed development, hamlet developments, and I think that's where the higher density should go, and we should be planning around that. But we need to, again, protect the established neighborhoods.
3: Town administration is recommending council adopt the updated zoning bylaw. Council meets tomorrow evening. An online survey has opened to gauge the progress of the City of Windsor's Strengthen the Core Downtown Revitalization Plan. Residents, business owners, service providers, and visitors can weigh in to help guide future investments and priorities. The city has launched several initiatives since the strategy began, including Project Greenlight security cameras, enhanced outreach programs, decorative lighting, more parking spaces, housing developments, and marketing campaigns aimed at attracting investment and visitors. The survey is open until September 7th on the city's Let's Talk Windsor website. AM 800 News Time is 6:33. Scattered showers today. Risk of a thunderstorm with a warm high of 28. Conservative leader Pierre Poilievre is urging Prime Minister Mark Carney to take a tougher approach in trade negotiations with the United States. Poilievre says Ottawa has already made several concessions and should push for an end to U.S. tariffs on Canadian lumber, steel, and aluminum. The Conservatives also want exemptions from Buy America rules, a new auto pact, and a strategic reserve of critical minerals to strengthen Canada's position. The pressure comes ahead of an August 19th deadline for new 50% U.S. tariffs and ongoing talks over the future of CUSMA. The wildfire raging near Okanagan Lake in British Columbia's southern interior has claimed the life of an 80-year-old woman. Mounties in Penticton say the resident of Meadow Valley, northwest of Summerland, was trying to escape the flames. RCMP say she was trying to flee with a family member when she died suddenly. The death was reported early Saturday by a witness who was also trying to escape a fire that forced 20,000 people out of their homes. And a chance to learn more about Windsor's history. Encore Productions is offering a two-hour bus tour that highlights the city's French history, its role in the Underground Railroad and automotive industry, and key landmarks. Owner Glenn Baccaro says the new international crossing creates an opportunity to showcase the region to a wider audience.
9: I really believe with the opening of the Gordie Howe International Bridge, Windsor is basically spotlighted around the world. Like, everybody's been talking about this bridge worldwide. So, you know, might as well put Windsor on the map and let people know what we're all about, since everybody's talking about us right now.
3: Baccaro says the next tour is this coming Sunday and will depart from the Windsor International Aquatic and Training Center. AM 800 News Time is 6:35. Let's update business now. Unifor is set to begin contract negotiations with General Motors today.
10: The union is negotiating for more than 4,600 union members who work at Ontario GM facilities, including the Oshawa Assembly Plant, the CAMI facility in Ingersoll, as well as operations in St. Catharines and Woodstock. It was earlier last month that thousands of other Unifor members approved a new three-year contract with Ford that included 3% annual pay increases. The union said GM would be next to head to the bargaining table today in Toronto, and it hopes to replicate its gains with Ford in talks with GM and also Stellantis. Karen Rebo, The Canadian Press.
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11: Kick off a new season in La Liga.
12: 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He just can't stop scoring.
11: August 14th on TSN.
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1: Time for the forecast for the AM 800 Weather Center on this stormy, rainy Monday morning. 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
26: All right, we'll see a high today of 28 or 82. Yeah, it sounds like we're still seeing some rain and thunderstorms this morning. And there's a 30% chance of showers and thunderstorms for the rest of the day. Wind gusting to about 40 kilometers an hour late this morning. Tonight, low of 20 or 68, 70% chance of showers, thunderstorms tonight. Tomorrow, Tuesday, high of 28 or 82. Right now, they're calling for mainly cloudy conditions. Wednesday, high of 25 or 77. The current temperature, it is 20 degrees out there or 68 Fahrenheit.
30: Here comes the drizzle.
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1: Let's talk science with our buddy, our pal, CTV science and technology expert, Dan Riskin, joining us now. And we are all just saying, Dan, to Paul McDonald, who's back with us after being off for 9 days, how tough that Sunday night sleep is when you come off vacation and try to get back into your normal routine. And we've talked over the years a lot about sleep and how important it is.
32: Yeah, absolutely. Sleep is tricky. My head's still reeling because I heard a clip of Snoop Dogg introducing Gowan, and I feel like I might still be having my dreams.
1: What a fun little ad. What a mashup that was from producer Steve. Yeah.
26: Yeah. So Dan, there's a really interesting, experiment perhaps that universities or researchers are actually paying university students to get better grades. What's this all about?
32: Yeah, so paying them to get better grades, but paying them by, they know that kids need sleep, but kids are blockheads and they refuse to go to bed when they're supposed to. So why not pay them to get enough sleep and then see if their grades go up? That was the logic behind this project. It was the University of Pittsburgh, and lo and behold, it worked. So what they did is they gave these kids activity monitors to, and I say kids, but they're undergrads, so they're adults. Fine. Okay, so they gave these young adults activity monitors, and as you would expect, they could see from the data that these kids were staying up till 1 a.m., 2 a.m. They're not getting enough sleep. That 7 hours is kind of like what you want those people to be getting at a minimum, and they're getting that. They're not getting it more than half of days. They're not hitting that mark. And the thinking is that that's making their grades go down. So what they do is half the kids just keep wearing the activity monitors and there's no intervention. They're the control group. And then the intervention is half the kids get a text at bedtime saying it's time to go to bed. And then in the morning, they get immediate feedback on how many hours of sleep they got. And if they manage to hit the 7, they get about $5. They get like instantaneously money goes into their account. It's not a ton, but it's not nothing. And, you know, left to your own devices when it's time to go to bed, you're like, well, should I go to bed now and get $5 or should I stay up an extra 5 minutes and watch YouTube? Maybe I'll go to bed. And so just that little nudge was enough to change how much sleep they were getting. And when they followed those kids through the semester, it was a small but significant increase in their GPA. People that were getting more sleep were getting better grades. It was the GPA went up by 0.08. So it's, you know, it's very small, but it's significant. But what makes this really cool is that if you price out how much it costs to pay those kids, plus how much it costs for all the Fitbits that you gave out to those kids to wear, it still comes out as a more economically effective way to increase grades than other things that have been tried in the past, like just paying people to get high grades.
1: That's interesting. And I wonder if this is, there's more to this that we could utilize. Like, I wonder if they could look into this, and Dan, we've talked about this before, how important sleep is to your well-being, your health. Like, if governments look at this and pay us to get more sleep, okay, totally. if you go to bed...
0: You get a tax break
1: and,
0: or something.
1: Yeah, and you know, you get your 7.5 hours, we're going to pay you $5 a day or a tax break or something, thus taking, hopefully getting people healthier and saving money on healthcare costs.
32: Totally. Yeah. You know what? And that's part of a bigger discussion about the savings you get by paying people to do things that are good for them. Like, you know, when an office introduces an incentive program to get people to work out, like if you're getting a certain amount of exercise, you're hitting certain milestones, you get a little pay boost. That decreases the amount that they're going to be sick. It decreases the amount of long-term issues that those people are going to have that could become expenses for the company. And so there are lots of reasons to think about how you can make people healthier. But you listen, I've got a 14-year-old who he has reached an age now where he goes to bed when he darn well wants to, and there's no
1: What time is he going to bed? Because I have nephews that are a little bit older than that, but like my one nephew who's 16, and you know he works in the evening. Like he's going to bed when I'm getting up.
32: Wow. Oh well, that's not saying much because you get up at like 1 a.m. I mean, my God, you have to get up so early. But
1: no,
32: yeah.
1: he he said, I went to bed at like 4:30 a.m.
0: Oh my gosh.
32: Yeah, I mean, if you can sleep in, that's one thing. But part of what like messes you up is not just the lack of sleep; it's actually the lack of a schedule. So if you're doing that on weekends and then you go back to a normal life during the week, you know, that also can cause all kinds of problems. But yeah, no, my 14-year-old right now, it's summer. And so, it's like 1:30 in the morning or something. But the problem is he's not very quiet about it. So I get woken up when he's going to bed. And the whole thing.
0: Fridge so opening, we're closing, opening, closing.
32: Yeah.
1: Oh, man. Okay. Dan Riskin, CTV News Science and Technology Specialist with us every Monday at this time. Let's get to one more story this morning. I thought this was pretty interesting too, because I think we all get affected by that, especially this audience that's involved in news and talk and opinion and things like that, about the algorithm in our social media feeds and how it manipulates people.
32: Yeah, so I mean, I don't want to get too far into the weeds to explain how they did this, but let's just say that they made a fake sort of an experimental social media algorithm. And what they did is they brought in a bunch of people to look at a bunch of stuff and rate how much they liked it. And then they used those data for a second group. And that second group looked at a feed that was curated from what other people had liked. But they did it different ways. One was to just make it random and just show people random stuff in their feed. One was what you get right now, which is take the stuff that's popular with people who have your political leanings and show you that stuff. So if you're left-leaning, then you look at that original group's left-leaning subgroup and you say, what did they like the most? Okay, show that. That's what our algorithms do right now. Mm-hmm. You could also say, well, what's the stuff that's popular across the political spectrum that left and right-leaning people like? Well, you could do an algorithm for that stuff. And you could do one where you show what's popular with the right-leaning people to the left-leaning people, right? So you could do the opposite. And so they tried all these different algorithms. And what they found is when you come out the other side, basically the one that stands apart as the one that makes people polarized and misinformed is the one that we really use in the real world. If you're just giving people the stuff that's popular with the people who agree with them and have their political leanings, people come out not understanding issues fully, and they become very polarized, obviously. And when you give people those other kinds of feeds, they end up with a better understanding of the issues, less polarized, and like in a better place to have a civilized conversation with people who disagree with them. It's better for them. But when you ask people how much they liked the feed that they were looking at or how engaging they found it, people love the one that's bad for them. It's like junk food. And so this is, I think, the pickle we're in right now, mm-hmm. is that these social media companies are competing with each other. They're motivated by engagement. They want the one that people like. They want to make something that people enjoy using, but it's ruining the world. And so
1: right.
32: there is another way. There are other algorithms that would work, but they are not as economically feasible if you're in competition against somebody that's giving out the junk food. So this is, I think, just a really telling, and it's a good reminder that even if you're somebody that's well-informed, that has a good education and knows how to read, you know, carefully and think carefully, these algorithms are also ruining you. Like, they are bad for you. If that's where you're getting your news and that's how you're forming your opinions, is mostly from your social media feed, and it doesn't matter which of the social media companies it is, you're not the best version of yourself.
0: Yeah, because
32: you need to go and look at original sources.
0: Yeah, you don't know the whole story, right? I wonder, Dan, you know, when they do studies on the emergence of social media and algorithms, you know, I don't know, 50 years from now, what they are going to think about this current state, because I think there is so much damage that has been done by social media companies just feeding you, you know, the stuff that you want to hear, and then how angry it's made people.
32: Yeah, it totally does. And the thing is that it's just so hard, because sometimes you're looking at stuff and you start to form an opinion. You're like, okay, is this a bubble or is this real? Like,
0: yeah.
32: I don't know.
0: Yeah.
32: I don't have a sense. And I've talked to reporters and they talk about they need to see stuff as it's coming out. So social media is a great way to catch wind of something very early, but they're constantly fighting the algorithms because as news reporters, they need to be able to see a broad scope. They need to be able to see what everybody's talking about, and the algorithms just want to feed them the stuff that they clicked on last time. So they're constantly like resetting their passwords, starting new accounts, trying to like set up a bunch of accounts, like trying to work against, because mm-hmm. social media just is such a tainted flow right now of information, and you are not getting the full story. And if you're feeling emotional and you're feeling worked up and you're feeling alarmed, that's probably somebody playing you like a puppet. Like, the real world probably has more nuance to it. Yeah. So try to look for something that doesn't agree with what you're saying, and try to look on the good old internet and not just social media.
1: Okay, Dan Riskin, thanks very much as always. Dan Riskin, CTV News science and technology specialist, with us every Monday at this time on AM 800.
0: All right, let's take a look at your traffic. Collision, Walker Road northbound underneath the expressway in the right lane there. We just got that message in about 5-10 minutes ago. Collision, Walker Road northbound underneath expressway right lane. When I was driving into work, the roundabout at Highway 3 linking Highway 3 and the Herb Gray Parkway there in South Windsor, it's down to one lane and you can't turn right onto Howard. That was when I was driving in, I don't know, about an hour and a half ago. So let me know if that is still an issue, because I could see there being some backups in that area if that continues for the rest of the day. Dustin Kaufman, what else do we have?
2: University Avenue is closed to traffic between McKay and Wellington for road reconstruction, streetscaping, sewer work, and more. That work ongoing until the end of the summer. Rolling lane closures expected for the next couple weeks along the expressway as city crews complete grass cutting. That work will begin in the center median before moving to shoulders and ramps. You're urged to slow down and use caution within the work zones. Droulard Road and Wyandotte Street East closed to all traffic as crews repair the Via Rail bridge over the road. Traffic on Droulard will be rerouted between Edna and Riverside, while motorists will be diverted on Wyandotte from Cadillac to Albert. Construction expected to last until October 23rd. Riverside Drive East will have off and on lane closures near St. Rose Avenue. That's for the queuing of trucks during construction of the St. Rose pumping station. That's ongoing daily until October. From the AM 800 Traffic Center, I'm Dustin Kaufman.
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0: All right. We're getting a number of reports about accidents. Collision, Walker Road northbound underneath the expressway, right lane. Accident on Lauzon and Cabana. Firefighters just arriving now. Traffic is backing up, according to one texter here. And that construction, Highway 3 and Howard Roundabout, it's closed nightly, 9th to the 19th, 8 p.m. to 6 a.m., down to one lane in that area. And your weather forecast for today, high of 28 or 82. Showers this morning, some thunderstorms, 30% chance of showers and thunderstorms for the rest of the day. And tonight, that boosts to a 70% chance of showers and thunderstorms. Low of 20 tonight or 68. And tomorrow, we're looking at a high of 28 or 82, mainly cloudy. Current temperature, it is 20 out there, or 68 Fahrenheit.

0: It is time for Wayback Windsor Essex here on AM 800, and we're going back to Saturday morning of August the 10th of 1907, a very hot, steamy day, in a boxcar carrying over 5,000 pounds of nitroglycerin exploded in what we call now the historic Essex Railway Station. Back then, it was known as the Michigan Central Railway Station. And the explosive cargo was being shipped through Essex to Amherstburg for dredging work on the Detroit River. And in the August heat, the improperly packed material began leaking through the floor of the boxcar and dripping onto the tracks. At approximately 9:50, railway cars were being shunted into position when the leaking explosive ignited, likely from a spark or the impact of another rail car. So the blast killed two railway workers, tore a crater roughly 20 feet wide and 12 feet deep into the ground, and buildings across Essex were destroyed, badly damaged, church, two mills, the electrical plant, industrial facilities, and nearby homes. The shockwave was felt as far away as Windsor and Detroit. Property damage estimated at approximately $250,000. Which was a huge sum in 1907. That is Wayback Windsor Essex for today. We'll be back tomorrow with more on AM 800.
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16: It's 7 o'clock.
3: 20 degrees in Windsor, Essex. Rain this morning. Risk of a thunderstorm and a warm high today of 28. 82 Fahrenheit. I'm Paul McDonald, AM 800 News. Coming up, feedback sought and the city strengthen the core plan and Unifor and GM to open contract talks. But first, a public meeting will be held later today to get feedback on a proposed hotel and mixed-use development in Amherstburg. A developer wants to build a five-story hotel and three four-story mixed-use buildings with residential units and commercial space on the northwest corner of Simcoe Street and Melosh Road. Councillor Lyndon Crane says reaction among residents has been mixed.
4: I've been hearing residents that are looking forward to a development like this, a mixed-use development, but there's also residents that are concerned with overflow parking. They're concerned with, you know, high-rise building, what that would do for privacy for those living nearby.
3: Crane says council will not be making a decision at the meeting, just gathering input. The meeting at Town Hall begins at 5 p.m. On the agenda at Tecumseh Council tomorrow night, a proposed bylaw that would create a single set of zoning rules for the municipality. The bylaw would replace three bylaws that date back to amalgamation in 1999. While town planners say the proposed bylaw aligns with provincial policy and the town's official plan, some residents are concerned proposed changes would allow duplexes and semi-detached homes in areas traditionally limited to single detached homes. Deputy Mayor Joe Paquette.
12: Residents want to protect the established neighborhoods. They want to protect the R1 zones in terms of minimum lot frontage that they've come to learn to love in the former Sinclair Beach, former Sandwich South, former Tecumseh.
3: Public debate has also focused on housing density, additional dwelling units, short-term rentals, RV regulations, and neighborhood character. Town administration has recommended council adopt the updated zoning bylaw. The city of Windsor is seeking feedback on its Strengthen the Core Downtown Revitalization Plan. An online survey is open for residents, business owners, service providers, and visitors to weigh in on progress made to date. The city says several initiatives have been launched since the strategy began, including Project Greenlight security cameras, enhanced outreach programs, decorative lighting, more parking spaces and housing developments, along with marketing campaigns aimed at attracting investment and visitors. Feedback is being accepted at the city's Let's Talk Windsor website. AMA 100 News time is 7:03. Showers and thunderstorms today, a warm high of 28. Unifor is set to begin contract negotiations with General Motors today. The union represents more than 4,600 members at GM facilities, including the Oshawa Assembly Plant, the CAMI facility in Ingersoll, as well as operations in St. Catharines and Woodstock. Unifor members approved a new three-year contract with Ford that included 3% annual pay increases. Conservative leader Pierre Poilievre and his Canada-U.S. relations critic Shuvaloy Majumdar are expressing concerns about Canada's apparent tendency to cave to Washington on trade matters. In a letter to Prime Minister Mark Carney, the Conservatives cited scrapping the digital service tax, removing Canada's counter-tariffs, and cutting the U.S. into a deal to share net toll revenue from the Gordie Howe International Bridge. Canada's top trade negotiators are heading back to Washington this week for more meetings with the Trump administration. Negotiations between Canada and the U.S. have ramped up in recent weeks ahead of an August 19th deadline that would see a range of Canadian exports hit with 50% tariffs. One of the most destructive wildfires raging in British Columbia appears to have claimed at least one life off western Okanagan Lake. On Sunday, RCMP and Penticton reported an 80-year-old woman from Meadow Valley, northwest of Summerlin, died while trying to escape the Bald Range fire with a family member. She was among more than 20,000 people ordered to flee their homes Friday night after the fire erupted hours earlier and raced toward the communities of Summerlin and Peachland. Back at home, the owner of a Windsor tourism company says the opening of the Gordie Howe International Bridge has put the city in the world spotlight. Glenn Baccaro of Encore Presentations is offering a two-hour bus tour.
16: We look at the French settlement. We look at how Windsor was a beacon of hope for the Underground Railroad. And how we were like the innovators as far as automotive industry with the first automotive plant in Windsor.
3: The next tour is set for this coming Sunday, leaving from the Windsor International Aquatic and Training Center. A link to more information can be found at am800cklw.com. The AM800 News Poll question, do you think a tariff-free trade deal is possible between Canada and the United States? Let us know at am800cklw.com. On Friday, we asked if you believe it's very important for a couple to be legally married if they have a child together. Of more than 1,700 responses, 57% say no. AM800 News Time is 7:06. 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
17: Canada's main stock index closed higher on Friday. Toronto's S&P TSX up 244 points to 36,381. In New York, the Dow rose 151 points and the Nasdaq gained 342. Asian markets opened strong this morning. In Tokyo, the Nikkei jumped 2% and the Hang Seng in Hong Kong was up 1%. Our dollar is trading at around 71.77 cents US. Unifor begins contract talks today with General Motors, the union representing more than 4,600 Ontario auto workers. It comes after members last month ratified a three-year deal, including pay raises, with Ford. First Nations in BC are urging Ottawa and Alberta to rethink advancing the West Coast oil pipeline. The Union of BC Indian Chiefs says there's been a lack of good faith consultation on top of climate concerns. This after Ottawa took the first step last week to fast-track the project. And American clothing makers like Levi's and Uniqlo are offering in-store repairs and sewing workshops. From the Canadian Press Business Desk, I'm Aaron Sousa.
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0: Okay, we're getting quite the lightning storm out there this morning. We're hearing from a lot of our texters that it's a pretty good. Ray L saying, fantastic lightning show this morning. He's heading south on Walker Road from the Windsor Assembly Plant. We also have some accidents and crashes to tell you about. Lauzon and 42. You can't turn right from Lauzon right now because of a crash and also a collision reported on Walker Road northbound right near EC Road, the right lane there. So heads up on that this morning. And as far as the weather, yeah, we're getting a storm, some rain out there that's going to continue for the next couple hours, and then a chance of very slight chance of rain the rest of the day. A high of 28 or 82. Looks like more rain coming in around midnight tonight, and a low of 20 or 68. And then Tuesday, mainly cloudy and 28 or 82. Right now, thunderstorm and 20, 68 Fahrenheit.

0: time to talk with our automotive expert. Here he is from Automotive News Canada, Greg Lason, who is joining us. And Greg, you had a great article last week, and we've been talking about this as well, about the Gordie Howe International Bridge and how certain trucking companies will face discipline if they're using the Gordie Howe Bridge because of a deal they have with the Ambassador Bridge to use the older crossing. Is there any more information on that this morning?
1: Not at the moment. We are told a little more broadly that, yeah, this extends beyond Stellantis, that there probably are numerous trucking companies, auto companies, parts manufacturers who are locked into some commercial toll agreements with the Ambassador Bridge. Also, paperwork for your manifestos, if you're a trucker, might have to change your route, change your mileage, change your hours, be approved at the Gordie Howe rather than at the Ambassador Bridge. So we're being told behind the scenes that trucking patterns could take anywhere from 30 to 90 days to come into full effect.

0: asking Stellantis individually, the union that represents the Stellantis in-house drivers in Michigan, UAW Local 212, they have suggested that they were paying northward of $400,000 US monthly to have the in-house Stellantis trucks cross the Ambassador Bridge until they cut a sweetheart deal, which dropped that down to about $160,000 a month for unlimited crossings. And it's going to take 60 days to get out of that contract if they do break it. Now, to give you some perspective, that's nearly $3 million U.S. in savings per year that the Ambassador Bridge cut a deal with the Stellantis in-house trucking company, if you believe what the union posted on its Facebook page, which I happen to do and confirmed with a member at the office there.
1: Okay.
2: Wow. So we're going to have a battle of tolls, I think, at the the bridge, the two bridges for the truck. Because I would think the Maroons and the Ambassador Bridge, they don't really care, Greg, too much about pedestrian or just they just care about the trucks and the commercial traffic as opposed to all of us that are just going over in our vehicles.
0: I think so. I think that's the moneymaker. And look, I'm not trying to sell anyone on one bridge or the other, but the Ambassador Bridge does have a duty-free shop for all shoppers, commercial and passenger vehicles. It has cheap gas for both. It has showers for truckers. It has washrooms for everyone. There are advantages to the trucking companies crossing the Ambassador Bridge. And you are now planting a government-owned entity into the free market and asking it to compete with a privately held bridge company that can do whatever it wants with its tolls whenever it wants and offer more goods and services versus what's available at the Gordie Howe Bridge. This is going to be an interesting battle for customers to watch, at least in the immediate and short-term futures.
1: Yeah. Greg, sorry, when did you say, how long are these contracts for? I think you might have mentioned this, but
0: It depends. It's like anything else in business. Might be 30, 60, 90 days that they sign up for. According to the Ambassador Bridge website, each and every one of these commercial toll agreements is, it appears to be negotiated on an individual basis. So I think if you owned a trucking company or a parts supplier or an automaker, I think you just call up, according to the website, and I called and I was on hold forever. But you can sort of negotiate your own terms of the deal, depending on how many crossings, depending on how many trucks, all of that stuff.
2: Wow. Oh, okay. Greg Lason, Automotive News Canada, joining us. The other article, I don't know if you saw this, Greg, but CBC had an article out on the weekend that, you know, people should check their credit card bills if they have used the Gordie Howe Bridge because they've been double charging people.
1: It happened to Greg.
2: Oh, it happened to you,
1: Greg? It happened to Greg Lason.
0: You're talking to the guy who's been double charged.
2: Yeah. Mr. Double Charge is here.
0: I guess I just want to pay that bridge off faster.
1: It just sounds like, you know, Greg, they're working out some kinks here, but people should perhaps check their credit card statement.
0: Oh, 100%. I went over for Tarek Skubal's last game in the afternoon, took the new bridge over, tunnel home, but I had to go back that night for my son's baseball game. Took the Ambassador Bridge over and the new bridge home just based on traffic patterns and where my GPS was taking me. And then on Monday morning of this week, my wife said, did you check the credit card? Because I heard people are getting overpaid or overcharged. And sure enough, we logged on and looked. And on that day, there was a toll going over $8, but a toll coming home $16. And I got that resolved Friday morning. And then I went in to give them a screenshot that they required, and I noticed it happened again on Sunday, August 2nd. I went over the Gordie Howe, home the Gordie Howe, was charged $8 and $16, so I got to go through this whole process to get my $8 back again.
1: Wow.
2: Wow.
1: All right. I mean, I do feel they've said that there'd be some kinks and everything as the bridge opens up, and hopefully all this gets resolved pretty quickly.
2: People are getting refunded and stuff, but noticed that, though.
0: I will say they were really good and quick at giving me the first refund that I noticed. I'm in the process of getting the second one. And the only reason it came to light is because a coworker of my wife said, hey, my friend got double charged for a trailer. Instead of $24, it was $48, somewhere around that. And so she said, check your credit cards. And that's exactly what we did. And we noticed. And then, you know, the breakaway company that runs the toll portion did admit to me on the phone that there is a glitch. That's what they called it. And there are what they call ghost charges, and they will refund them.
2: Okay. All right. Good stuff. Greg Lason, one more thing. Just reading this alert that's coming in right now. This is an alert that's coming in over the sports world that says, it looks like somebody.

0: Somebody let the Tigers get hot.
1: Yeah, somebody did it. Now, my buddy, when I asked him last night who let the Tigers get hot, he said terrible baseball teams.
0: Well, there's something to be said about the schedule lately, yes.
1: But you can only play who's on your schedule. Speaking of, there might not be a more epic week in Tiger history regular season than what is about to happen tomorrow when we play Cleveland and Chicago in back-to-back series at home. This is what August and playoff pennant race baseball should look like. I am pumped. I might not be available any evening or morning if these things go late because I will be taking in every game.
2: All right.
3: How about it?
2: Thank you so much, Greg. That is Greg Layson from Automotive News Canada. With an update. If you're noticing, there's not a lot of trucks on the Gordie Howe Bridge. It seems like there's a reason for that, and that's due to previous contracts on the Ambassador Bridge. So we'll have to see how that shakes out. Bit of a war potentially on bridge tolls for trucks.
0: And remember that if there is a toll war, whatever it might be, with that new deal that Canada had to cut with Donald Trump in the U.S., the U.S. Get say if there's a change within 10% of the tolls over at the Gordie Howe Bridge, we're protecting our buddy Maroon with that. So they're going to have to agree on any toll changes that do take place.
2: All right, 718, let's take a look at your traffic here. And we're hearing about an accident, Lauzon and 42, that's Cabana, renamed Cabana. Can't turn onto 42 in either direction from Lauzon. Big backups on Lauzon this morning. Also hearing about a collision, Walker Road northbound underneath the expressway. Right lane is accident in the right lane there. Dustin Kaufman, what else do we have?
4: Rolling lane closures are expected for the next couple weeks along the expressway as city crews complete grass cutting. The work will begin in the center median before moving to shoulders and ramps. You're urged to slow down and use caution in work zones. Here on Church has lane restrictions between Malden and the expressway for road reconstruction. Follow the posted signage, expect delays, and consider alternate routes. That's expected to last until late November. Droulard Road and Wyandotte Street East is closed to all traffic as crews repair the Via Rail Bridge over the road. Traffic on Droulard will be rerouted between Edna and Riverside, while motorists will be diverted on Wyandotte from Cadillac to Albert. Construction is expected to last until late October. University Ave is closed to traffic between Crawford and Bruce. That work ongoing until the end of summer. And County Road 8 on the Lakeshore-Kingsville border has lane restrictions for road construction between County Road 23 and Cameron Side Road. From the AM 800 Traffic Center, I'm Dustin Kaufman.
0: All right, DC, thanks very much. Gas prices this morning, $1.58.9 for gas, according to Gas Price Wizard around Windsor, Essex County, $2.07.9 for diesel. When we come back, we'll talk more about Canada, the U.S., the trade deal. And do you think it's possible? Do you think this is possible? We'll get to that next.
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0: 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And Paul, it's been a while since we've talked to you. 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
0: Okay, so we are getting some storms out there, some rain, and looking at the radar right now, there are really strong storms to the south of us that the edge of those may hit southern parts of the county in the next little bit. Kingsville and Leamington, parts of Amherstburg. So you might be seeing some stronger storms over the lake as well. So heads up on that. Mix of sun and cloud. And some rain this morning and very slight chance of more rain this afternoon, 28 or 82. Looks like a pretty good chance we're going to see more rain around midnight tonight at a low of 20 or 68. And then mainly cloudy on Tuesday and 28 or 82. Right now, thunderstorm, lightning, pretty good lightning show out there. But you know what? We can't see it here in the studio, so thanks for letting us know. We don't have a window here in the studio, so we can't really see that, Meg.
2: Old bit theater.
0: 21 right now, 70 Fahrenheit. Hey, here he is. We found him. Paul McDonald joining us
8: Hey.
0: Again. After a big week off, and good to have you back.
8: Thank you.
0: We got,
8: good to be back.
0: Oh, Tina and Harrow just texting, and we've been having a thunderstorm in Harrow for over an hour now. Big storms. Ooh. And, you know, there's no warnings or watches or anything issued as of right now.
2: But we're getting a number of messages from people saying, wow, the lightning, the light show this morning has been pretty spectacular. So,
8: Yeah.
2: We need some rain.
8: Grass needs
2: exactly.
8: It. Good for the grass, good for the flowers, good
0: lake
8: for the
0: levels.
8: Plants.
0: Yep, all that stuff.
8: Yep.
0: All right, Paula's here with our news poll today.
8: Well, we're hearing today conservative leader Pierre Poilievre late yesterday issued a letter, an open letter to the Prime Minister Mark Carney, warning him against giving ground to the U.S. negotiators unless Canada wins tariff-free access for Canadian lumber, steel, aluminum, and cars. Now, as we know, coming up a week from this Wednesday, a new round of tariffs going into effect, 50% tariffs on several categories of Canadian exports valued at upwards of $28 billion. And those would apply to both CUSMA-compliant and non-compliant goods unless Canada addresses three irritants outlined by the Trump administration. Of course, we know those counter-tariffs Canada has imposed on U.S. autos, American access to Canada's dairy market, also the refusal of eight provinces to stock U.S. liquor and wine on their store shelves. Now, We hear from Pierre Poilievre about getting a tariff-free access for Canadian lumber, steel, aluminum cars. Now, do you think, this is the question today, do you think a tariff-free trade deal is possible between Canada and the U.S.? Let us know at AM800CKLW.com. On Friday, we asked if you believe it's very important for a couple to be legally married if they have a child together. We had more than 1,700 responses. 57% say no,
2: Almost not important.
0: I'm stunned how close that is, though.
8: Yeah.
2: Me too.
8: It just seems nowadays there's...
0: Right, there's so
8: not
0: many...
8: a lot of marriages. There's a lot of people that have been together. I guess you would refer to them as common law, right?
2: Yeah, the world is so different now than, you know, decades ago.
8: Oh, yeah, a generation ago it was different.
2: Absolutely, and things are expensive, and getting married's expensive. I mean, maybe unless you go to the courthouse.
0: What do you know about that?
2: What
0: are we, 3 weeks away?
2: Less than three weeks.
8: But with the poll question today, I'm not 100% sure, given how much Donald Trump loves the word tariff.
2: That's his favorite word.
0: Yeah.
8: Is it possible that we could get a tariff-free deal? Let us know. And you have three yes, no, or you're just not sure.
0: Okay. Well, of course, we'll watch that all this week because a lot of people are saying they are getting close. So hopefully that's the case. Paul McDonald's up next. Watch out. We got storms out there. We also have crash reported at Lauzon and 42 that you can't turn on to 42 right now in either direction, and there's some big backups on Lauzon. Also, a collision was reported Walker Road northbound right near EC Row in the right lane, so heads up on that. We'll come back, and Paul's news, all the updates and more next on AM 800.
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8: Twenty-one degrees in Windsor Essex, showers and thunderstorms this morning, a warm high today of 28, 82 Fahrenheit. I'm Paul McDonald, AM 800 News. 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Online at pmilaw.ca. Coming up, public feedback wanted on a development in Amherstburg and a call for the Prime Minister to show some backbone. But first, a proposed bylaw to create a single set of zoning rules across the municipality will be back before Tecumseh Council tomorrow night. Residents have raised concerns the proposed changes would allow duplexes and semi-detached homes in areas traditionally limited to single detached homes. Deputy Mayor Joe Pichetti says many residents opposed higher density housing during the Housing Accelerator Fund debate and believes council should consider that feedback before making a final decision on replacing three zoning bylaws that date back to amalgamation in 1999.
18: If it's asking council and you're asking me to make a decision, I'm going to make it in the best interests of the residents that I represent. And so we have to be their voice. And the good thing about this one here as a zoning bylaw is that this one has appeal rights. So there is a statutory appeal period that based on whatever decision council makes, it can be appealed.
8: Town administration has recommended council adopt the updated zoning bylaw. A proposed hotel and mixed-use development goes before a public meeting in Amherstburg this evening. A developer wants to build a five-story hotel and three four-story mixed-use buildings with residential units and commercial space on the northwest corner of Simcoe Street and Melosh Road. Councillor Lyndon Crane says the meeting is to gather public input and that council will not be making a decision.
12: Monday is just to gather information. Staff will then compile a report. They will continue speaking with the County of Essex, Windsor Police, a number of other parties, and then they'll bring forward a final report to council, whether it be this one or the new council, and that will have the final recommendation in there.
8: Crane says he's hearing mixed reaction from the public. Some are looking forward to the development. Others are concerned with overflow parking and privacy from higher buildings. The meeting at Town Hall begins at 5 p.m. An online survey has opened to gauge the progress of the City of Windsor's Strengthen the Core Downtown Revitalization Plan. Residents, business owners, service providers, and visitors can weigh in to help guide future investments and priorities. The city has launched several initiatives since the strategy began, including Project Greenlight security cameras, enhanced outreach programs, decorative lighting, more parking spaces, housing developments, and marketing campaigns aimed at attracting investment and visitors. The survey is open until September 7th on the city's Let's Talk Windsor website. AM 800 News Time is 7:34. Rain today with thunderstorms, a high of 28. Conservative leader Pierre Poilievre is asking the Prime Minister not to concede to U.S. President Donald Trump's demands during trade negotiations. More this morning from Canadian press reporter Lisa Laporte.
13: In a letter to Prime Minister Mark Carney, Poilievre says Ottawa has given in to several of Trump's demands in the last year. This includes getting rid of the digital service tax and removing counter tariffs on the U.S. Poilievre says Canadians deserve a government with a backbone.
8: The opposition leader also says the Conservative Party supports Carney's attempts at building domestic strength and leverage to secure a tariff-free deal. The union, representing more than 4,600 members at General Motors facilities in Ontario, will begin talks with the automaker today on a new contract. Unifor says GM is the next U.S. automaker chosen for contract talks with the union after it recently reached a three-year deal with Ford last month. The workers represented in the negotiations work in facilities across Ontario, including the Oshawa Assembly Plant and the Kami facility in Ingersoll, as well as operations in St. Catharines and Woodstock. The AM 800 News Poll question, do you think a tariff-free trade deal is possible between Canada and the U.S.? Let us know at am800cklw.com. On Friday, we asked if you believe it's very important for a couple to be legally married if they have a child together. Of more than 1,700 responses, 57% say no. AM 800 News Time is 7:35. 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Visit the showroom on Kew Drive off Lauzon Parkway. Lawyers and advocacy groups are raising concerns about proposed federal changes to Canada's Access to Information Act.
19: Critics are most concerned about the restriction on access to certain documents, which could include emails. They also oppose allowing longer processing delays based on staffing or budgets, saying some access requests already take months or even years. Advocates say Ottawa could reduce delays by proactively publishing more records, including scientific evidence behind decisions on issues like pesticides and GMOs. Diana Musina, The Canadian Press.
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0: 7:38. Good morning, everyone. It's Mike Kaycook and Meg Roberts here on CTV Windsor and AM 800 in the iHeartRadio app. Couple traffic notes we've been dealing with through this storm this morning. We have a crash, Lauzon and 42. You can't turn onto 42 either direction from Lauzon. That's big backups. That's a busy place this early in the morning. Also, a collision reported at Walker northbound underneath the EC Row Expressway in the right lane. So heads up on that if you have any updates. 519-792-2559. And let's get to what's happening with the weather this morning. And it's brought to you by St. Clair College. Added capacity in the construction engineering technician and plumbing and welding techniques programs. You can see the open programs at stclaircollege.ca.
2: Okay, high of 28 today or 82. And yeah, it looks like we're experiencing some showers, thunderstorm in Windsor, Essex. 30% chance of showers and thunderstorms for the rest of the day. Wind gusting to about 40 kilometers an hour late this morning. Tonight, low of 20 or 68, 70% chance of showers and thunderstorms tonight. Tomorrow, Tuesday, high of 28 or 82, mainly cloudy is what they're currently saying. And Wednesday, 25 or 77. The current temperature here, it is 21. And that is 70.
0: Come on, you can do it. I knew you could do it.

0: All right, slam it or jam it, Meg Roberts. This is the new one from Cardi B called I don't know.
1: I think I'm kind of
0: no, eh?
1: This. Yeah. It's a little too hard for me.
0: Oh, I thought you'd be all over this one. I heard it on the weekend. It came off of my YouTube, and I'm like, I think Meg will like this one.
1: Really? Maybe give me a few more.
0: Give me 10 more, yeah, I think. Yeah.
1: I think maybe in the morning, I have a hard time listening to kind of hardcore rap in the morning. That's more of like a workout Meg mood.
0: Oh, I see. You know? Going for those pull-ups.
1: Yeah, when I'm doing my pull-ups. Maybe okay. Something like this is more fitting, but I don't know, Monday morning? I don't know.
0: Okay, a little too much.
1: A little too much for me right now.
0: Steve, why don't we save this and play it again on Thursday and see how Meg feels about it on Thursday compared to Monday morning.
1: Do you like it?
0: No, not really. I'm not overly...
1: You're
0: excited about this song? No.
1: Okay.
0: No.
1: All right. Well, the newest from Cardi B.
0: Okay. Let's talk about what's on the text board. Austin from Advanced Weather, our local weather meteorologist, enthusiast, expert, says, looks like the core of the storm is moving towards Point Pelee in Leamington. Tons of lightning and torrential downpours likely. So you could follow Advanced Weather on social media. And Austin is the guy around here that... always give us weather updates. We appreciate that.
1: Mm-hmm. Rusty in Amherstburg this morning saying, good lighting show in Amherstburg. And yeah, we're getting a lot of text messages about the skies this morning. My poor dog. I got up. I'm like, where is she? She was in the closet.
0: Oh, yes. The dogs, cats, like all
1: no,
0: our pets.
1: No, they don't like it.
0: A lot of them do not like this kind of stuff. And it's so sad because, like, as much as you want to comfort them, it really doesn't work.
1: No, it doesn't at all. I know. And you're like, it's fine. It's fine. And the dog's like, what are you saying?
0: Yeah. No, you're not going to get hurt. Don't worry. Okay, let's talk about Kingsville District High School. And I want people to think about back to their high school days and the building they went to and something special that they may want to keep. Mm. Is there something from your high school that you would like, I want to keep this? 519-792-2559. Because memories of the former Kingsville District High School are being revived at the very same time they're turning it to rubble. So through this demo process they're doing... they have been looking through the classrooms. They're opening up walls. You never know. Maybe somebody hid something in the wall during construction, or somebody cut a hole in the wall and hid something in there to make sure nothing important is left behind. So they're at their shop in McGregor. Catherine Gagnon from Gagnon Salvage and Antiques, she's the company's co-owner, said they've been sharing their finds online for sale. And she said, the one day my son found a pack of Du Maurier cigarettes behind the locker.
1: Oh, that's cool.
0: And it generated, I don't know, about 1,500 comments on this little pack of cigarettes. So pop cans, old high school lockers, benches, sports equipment, there's a lot of former teachers and students that want to have a piece of their former school. So they're saving a lot of this stuff. Is there something you'd like to save from Essex High School from your day there, Meg?
1: Maybe the big stinky Red Raider head. We have the Red Raider.
0: Okay.
1: That was the mascot. And maybe I'd like to save maybe the, I mean, I don't know if I would necessarily wear it, but to save the iconic Red Raider mascot, maybe.
0: Okay. All right, fair. So if Essex was getting demolished.
1: Which it's not.
0: It's not. Goodness. Let's report that it's not. I repeat.
1: Well, you know what's fascinating?
0: That's what you would save.
1: I think so. I can't really think of.
0: I would save one of my old lockers. I wish I would have the same locker the entire time, so it would have been my locker for 4 years. But you got a new locker every year, right?
1: Yeah.
0: But I would save one of the lockers and put it in my garage or basement or something like that. I think that would be fun.
1: Did you decorate yours at the beginning of the year? Put some pictures up, magnets, yeah, posters.
0: Yeah, nothing like that.
1: Yeah.
0: It's really not me.
1: Yeah. Remember, too, when you just would kept shoving stuff in your locker?
0: Yeah,
1: and
0: the end of the year.
1: I know.
0: You talk about finding lost treasures. Oh, I remember that from September.
1: I know.
0: Yeah. What would you save from your high school? If it was being demolished, and Kingsville High School is being demolished, they're saving a bunch of stuff. They're going through it to see what they can find. 519-792-2559. What would you be saving?
1: You know, it's funny. I just looked this up. I had no idea. Essex District High School was founded in 1885, and it's recognized as the oldest operating publicly funded high school in the province of Ontario.
0: Wow.
1: I did not know that prior to looking
0: Maybe
1: this up now.
0: Maybe we should do a Wayback Windsor on Kingsville High School.
1: On Essex, yeah. So I bet you there's some real good old stuff at Essex High School that would be worth keeping if you know, something happened to it like is happening to Kingsville.
0: Right. Okay. What would you save? 519-792-2559. It's coming down. You better hurry. If there is something you want, you better hurry. Trevor texting in this morning. Speaking of Essex, I was there, and it was the 120th anniversary. And if you find that photo, it's me behind the mask. I am the Red Raider, and it's the old costume, not the new one. And yeah, so... Trevor was the man behind the mask for a while.
1: Oh, yeah. I had some friends who went into the mascot, and I think at that point it was a little stinky. It had a lot of good wear, a lot of good sporting events.
0: Costumes are normally, any kind of costumes like that are pretty rank, kind of a hockey equipment smell.
1: I know.
2: Oh, stinky.
0: Yeah, exactly. It's not good. It's not good. Okay, so, you know, and I wonder if people, like, are you know, sad about this, that went to Kingsville.
1: Oh, I would be. I would be so heartbroken if my high school was getting demolished. I would. I think there's big feelings that come with that. And it's not just going to that school. It's just a huge part of the community. Like, that's how I feel about Essex High School. Although it, you know, represents 4 years of my high school experience, it's so much greater than that. It's just a huge part of the municipality. You know, and it's the same for Kingsville.
0: Right. How about this idea? Apparently, according to a texter, someone bought all the old bleachers from the gym and is making coasters for sale with KDHS engraved on them.
1: That's cool. What a project. That's a good idea. Because what are you going to do with just all the old bleachers? Like, put them in your backyard or something? That's the thing.
0: Could.
1: If you bought this stuff, what do you do with it?
0: Well, it depends how big it is, I guess.
1: Yeah.
0: I don't want any more clutter, but I think the locker would be handy.
1: A locker would be cool. Yeah.
0: We could put one in here. We could keep our headphones in there and other little trinkets that we have here at work. My megaphone to protect that. Lock it up at night.
1: We should bid on some lockers from Kingsville High School.
0: Yeah. That might be a good idea.
1: Okay.
0: All right. So there you go. P1 Jana from Leamington with a weather update. Nice steady ground saturating rain in Leamington right now.
1: Good. Ground saturating rain is what we need.
0: Yeah. Yeah. There are some storms and heavy rain moving through, going to the southeast, according to Doppler 800.
1: Okay. We've got Michelle on the line this morning. Michelle, what would you want to save? Did you go to Kingsville, I should ask first?
3: Yes, I did.
1: No. Okay. And what would you want to save?
3: I know this is a big ask, and this is a big topic in Kingsville. I would like that front saved.
0: Oh, the mural saved. Where was the mural? Was it inside the school?
3: No, it's on the outside, Mike.
0: Oh.
1: Yeah.
3: I know that it's not going to happen, but a lot of us were trying our best to hope that the school board or whoever bought the new building would somehow section it out and either move it somewhere in Kingsville or put it on the grounds of the new high school. I'm sure it's an expense issue, but that's just my dream.
1: Yeah.
3: I'm hoping.
1: I get that, Michelle, for sure. And you know what? Kingsville's so beautiful that I feel like that mural would be fitting, you know, in a park or on a building or wherever they could put it.
0: Why couldn't you save it? And just, like, you know, I don't know, like, cut out the wall piece with the mural and put it somewhere.
1: I know, but to Michelle's point, it probably is pretty costly. And then you're moving all that stuff, taking out a piece of the wall. But I get it. You know, you've driven past the mural.
0: I can do it.
1: Okay. Sign Mike up.
0: Yeah.
1: He needs a project.
0: 749, we have just been issued a yellow warning for a severe thunderstorm. Where you been? Like, it's been storming all morning, but they're tracking a line of thunderstorms capable of producing damaging winds up to a quarter-size inch hail, heavy rain, apparently. So that just issued at 747. 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
2: University Avenue is closed to traffic between McKay and Wellington for road reconstruction, streetscaping, sewer work, and more. That work ongoing until the end of the summer. Rolling lane closures expected for the next couple weeks along the expressway as city crews complete grass cutting. That work will begin in the center median before moving to shoulders and ramps. You're urged to slow down and use caution within the work zones. Droulard Road and Wyandotte Street East closed to all traffic as crews repair the Via Rail bridge over the road. Traffic on Droulard will be rerouted between Edna and Riverside, while motorists will be diverted on Wyandotte from Cadillac to Albert. Construction expected to last until October 23rd. Riverside Drive East will have off and on lane closures near St. Rose Avenue. That's for the queuing of trucks during construction of the St. Rose pumping station. That's ongoing daily until October. From the AM 800 Traffic Center, I'm Dustin Kaufman.
0: We also have big backups right now on Lauzon Parkway heading south towards 42. We have a crash there, and we're seeing big backups in that area. Heads up on that. And for the first time ever, because of a storm, Meg, the Gordie Howe Bridge multi-use path is closed right now.
1: Oh, well, right. Yeah, you would not want to cross that right now.
0: No, probably not a good idea. Wait till this afternoon, perhaps, if you have plans. 7:51.
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0: 7:54, and Meg Roberts, we are now under a thunderstorm warning from Environment Canada coming down pretty good, especially in the southern parts of the county, getting some strong storms right now.
1: Well, it's about time. I feel like there's been a thunderstorm. It's been storming since I got up this morning.
0: Where was the watch? Warning earlier? Okay, bye.
1: But nonetheless, we'll see a high today of 28 or 82. Showers early. We saw some showers and thunderstorms early this morning. And as Mike mentioned, a severe thunderstorm warning is in place right now. For the rest of the day, a smaller chance, 30% chance of showers and thunderstorms, wind gusting up to 40 kilometers an hour late this morning. Tonight, low of 20 or 68. They're calling for a 70% chance of showers and thunderstorms. Tomorrow, Tuesday, 28 or 82 is the high, mainly cloudy. Current temperature, it's 21 out there or 70 Fahrenheit.
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0: Oh, and a reminder, we have a crash, Lauzon Parkway and County Road 42. Big backups there if you're in the southbound lanes heading towards 42. Let's get to those birthdays. Who's celebrating today? We got one belated.
1: Yes, we got one belated birthday, Bev Newman. Happy birthday, Bev. She turned 76 over the weekend, so I hope you had a great weekend. Celebrating today, Barbara McCarthy turning 85. Happy birthday to Cheryl Pike, 53 today. Happy 21st birthday to Jacob Compo. And Garrett Richards is 56. Happy birthday to Justin Roberts, who is 38.
0: Any relation?
1: No.
0: Okay. Brandon Smith is 36. Allison Fay is 58. Sophia Chichkin is 1. Kristen Peterson, happy birthday. Danielle Beneteau, 38. And Jacob Reno is 22.
1: We're celebrating one anniversary today. Denise and Ron Kuznir. Kuznir? How would you pronounce that? Kuznir.
0: I'd go Kuznir.
1: Kuznir?
0: Kuznir.
1: All right.
0: Like Kuznir.
1: Okay. They are celebrating 35 years. Congratulations, Denise and Ron.
0: Okay. Very nice. Some more traffic notes coming in. P1 Carolyn telling us on the text lines, police are on the scene still at Walker Road, northbound crash under EC Row. That's been a while took place at least an hour ago now. One pickup partially blocking the right lane. Lots of debris on the road to be cleared, so watch out for that. And I think that's it as far as the storm. So it's a little bit slick out there because of all the rain we've been getting.
1: Yeah, we just got an updated message, though, from Austin from Advanced Weather saying the warning is for all of Windsor Essex, that thunderstorm warning, but it's really just for Point Pelee, as that's the only location in the path right now.
0: Okay, yeah, there are some very strong storms that are going through Point Pelee and over the lake mostly, but hitting Point Pelee and some parts of southern Essex County. The rest of us are just getting rain right now.
1: Which we need. Also, happy 90th birthday to Liliana Seska. Sorry.
0: Okay.
1: Seska. Right. Liliana Seska. Sorry. I had to do that.
0: Okay. That good stuff. There you go. Little birthday action. Have your say about downtown Windsor. Paul McDonald has that story coming up next on AM 800.
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12: It's 8 o'clock.
13: -21 degrees in Windsor-Essex. We are now under a yellow severe thunderstorm warning. Showers and thunderstorms this morning. A warm high today of 28, 82 Fahrenheit. I'm Paul McDonald, AM 800 News. 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Coming up, Tecumseh Council to decide the fate of a proposed zoning bylaw and Unifor and GM to begin contract talks. But first, there's a public meeting in Amherstburg this evening to gather input on a proposed hotel and mixed-use development. A developer is proposing to build a five-story hotel and three four-story mixed-use buildings with residential units and commercial space on the northwest corner of Simcoe Street and Melosh Road. Councillor Lyndon Crane says he's looking forward to hearing directly from residents.
14: I'm not 100% sold on it yet. I always want to hear from residents, hear what their thoughts are, what their concerns are, and then have staff go back and do their homework and come back to council with the final recommendation.
13: Crane says some residents have told him they're looking forward to the development, while others have privacy concerns over the higher buildings as well as parking issues. The meeting at Town Hall begins at 5 p.m. Tecumseh Council is set to decide the fate of a much-debated proposed zoning bylaw. The bylaw would create a single set of zoning rules across the municipality, replacing three bylaws that date back to amalgamation in 1999. Residents have raised concerns about proposed changes that would allow duplexes and semi-detached homes in areas traditionally limited to single-detached homes. Deputy Mayor Joe Pichetti says future higher density development should be in planned growth areas rather than established neighborhoods.
19: We have a lot of land growth south of EC Road Expressway with large proposed development, hamlet developments, and I think that's where the higher density should go, and we should be planning around that. But we need to, again, protect the established neighborhoods.
13: Town administration is recommending council tomorrow night adopt the updated zoning bylaw. The city of Windsor is seeking feedback on the Strengthen the Core Downtown Revitalization Plan. An online survey is open for residents, business owners, service providers, and visitors to weigh in on progress made to date. The city says several initiatives have been launched since the strategy began, including Project Greenlight security cameras, enhanced outreach programs, decorative lighting, more parking spaces, housing developments, and marketing campaigns aimed at attracting investment and visitors. Feedback is being accepted at the city's Let's Talk Windsor website. AMA Hedberg News time is 8:03. We are under a yellow severe thunderstorm warning. Showers and thunderstorms this morning, a warm high today of 28. Unifor is set to begin contract negotiations with General Motors today.
20: The union is negotiating for more than 4,600 union members who work at Ontario GM facilities, including the Oshawa Assembly Plant, the CAMI facility in Ingersoll, as well as operations in St. Catharines and Woodstock. It was earlier last month that thousands of other Unifor members approved a new three-year contract with Ford that included 3% annual pay increases. The union said GM would be next to head to the bargaining table today in Toronto, and it hopes to replicate its gains with Ford in talks with GM and also Stellantis. Karen Rebo, The Canadian Press.
13: Conservative leader Pierre Poilievre is urging Prime Minister Mark Carney to take a tougher approach in trade negotiations with the United States. Poilievre says Ottawa has already made several concessions and should push for an end to U.S. tariffs on Canadian lumber, steel, and aluminum. The conservatives also want exemptions from Buy America rules, a new auto pact, and a strategic reserve of critical minerals to strengthen Canada's position. The pressure comes ahead of August 19th deadline for new 50% U.S. tariffs on ongoing talks over Kuzma. Today's AM 800 News poll question, do you think a tariff-free trade deal is possible between Canada and the United States? Let us know at AM800CKLW.com. On Friday, we asked if you believe it's very important for a couple to be legally married if they have a child together. Of more than 1,700 responses, 57% say no. AM 800 News time is 8:05. 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
12: Canada's main stock index closed higher on Friday. Toronto's S&P TSX up 244 points to 36,381. In New York, the Dow rose 151 points and the Nasdaq gained 342. Asian markets opened strong this morning. In Tokyo, the Nikkei jumped 2% and the Hang Seng in Hong Kong was up 1%. Our dollar is trading at around 71.77 cents US. Unifor begins contract talks today with General Motors, the union representing more than 4,600 Ontario auto workers. It comes after members last month ratified a 3-year deal, including pay raises, with Ford. First Nations in BC are urging Ottawa and Alberta to rethink advancing the West Coast oil pipeline. The Union of BC Indian Chiefs says there's been a lack of good faith consultation on top of climate concerns. This after Ottawa took the first step last week to fast-track the project, and American clothing makers like Levi's and Uniqlo are offering in-store repairs and sewing workshops. From the Canadian Press Business Desk, I'm Aaron Sousa.
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1: Good morning, good morning. 8:07, hope you had a great weekend. We are kicking things off this morning. Lots of thunder, lots of lightning. It sounds like from some of my sources in the county that things are, the thunderstorms are a little bit more intense. I got a message here saying Amherstburg-Harrow area, lots of lightning, loud thunder, much better as you move into Windsor. And the weather brought to you by Plantscape Windsor. Snow removal, early bird specials are only available until September 15th. Those spots are limited. You're going to want to call 519-972-5440 today for that early bird snow removal.
0: Okay, a couple of traffic notes. We are still seeing backups on Lauzon Parkway, the southbound lanes as you approach 42. Because of a crash, and we're hearing that that problem on Walker Road northbound, right under the EC Row Expressway, in the right lane is in the clearing stages. And because of the rain that's been coming down pretty much all morning, we are seeing some standing water on EC Row. So be careful of that. That can be a little bit dangerous when you, if you're caught off guard by that. Two hands on the wheel. Does anybody actually drive with two hands on the wheel?
1: Yeah.
0: You think so?
1: I do sometimes. Like,
0: yeah, with two hands on the wheel.
1: Yeah, like kind of right in the middle or at the bottom.
0: Yeah?
1: Even though you're supposed to go 9 and 2. Yeah, of course.
0: How do you eat while you're driving or drink or, you know, text and drive? Okay. And mix of sun and clouds today, rain early and storms. Very slight chance of rain this afternoon, high of 28 or 82. 70% chance of more rain tonight around midnight, low of 20 or 68. Tomorrow, cloudy and 28 or 82. Right now, 21, 70 Fahrenheit.

0: right kind of a kind of mood with the rain and the weather on a Monday?
1: Like a good or a bad
0: Like a bad Like,
1: No.
0: It's Monday, now I got to deal with the rain and...
1: No, I think
0: it's
1: kind of
0: from
1: cozy.
0: My car into work and...
1: I think people, they go all weekend. They were busy. The weather was amazing. And I think on a Monday morning, it's kind of cozy. Like, all right.
0: Okay.
1: Slowly, calmly get into things.
0: All right. Okay, we'll take that. We'll take that. Good opinion from Meg. Okay, so we have a Shoppers Drug Mart contest going on all this week. And this is a lot of fun. The Family and Friends event is on now at Shoppers Drug Mart. 20% off almost anything. And we do mean anything in the store. So you can get all your stuff, your daily essentials, treat yourself to the latest beauty finds, so much more.
1: Yeah.
0: So it's easy to enter this contest, as it always is.
1: It is. 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
0: Okay, very nice. And, yeah, we'll do that all this week. You know what? I got to go for Shoppers. I need, maybe I'll save 20. I need a new razor.
1: Oh, that's a good one to get when
0: I need
1: it's
0: a new
1: off.
0: I got these, like, I don't know. Horrible razors I bought in a bulk package. I'll be like scraping my face with sandpaper or something when I shave.
1: Get a
0: like,
1: nice good one. Yeah. Tyler has a real, I think, a nice slick.
0: Yeah. How many blades? The more blades, the better, because they always show that on TV.
1: They do.
0: With three blades.
1: I feel like this one's, I think it's got a lot of blades on it.
0: Hey. More blades, the better. Okay, we got a text as well. One of our texters says, and we maybe should explain this more often because we refer to it all the time. What does a P1 mean? You're always saying it. And if you are a P1, it means you are a P1 listener. It's kind of a

0: Except just to listen. That's it.
1: But I would like to get t-shirts. P1
0: yeah,
1: t-shirts.
0: I think we do need some
1: merch.
0: Some merchandise. Yeah. Yes, I believe that is very true. Okay, it's 8:12 here on AM 800. Interesting results of a survey that have come out from Angus Reid and about the relationships between our countries and the United States and Canada, of course. And interesting to see the results and how they have changed over the course of the last year or two. Because of the trade dispute, because of Donald Trump and things like that. So one of the takes from this is that nearly half of Canadians, 48%, hold an unfavorable view of Americans, outnumbering those that have a favorable view. And this marks a very stark reversal from previous years when Canada was overwhelmingly warm towards the United States.
1: Yeah, so this new data from this Angus Reid Institute study finds that 45% of Canadians view the American people positively, despite some of the tension. 48% they view Americans unfavorably. And this is very different to Americans' view of Canadians. Almost 80% of Americans have a favorable view of Canadians. And like you said, Mike, things have really changed, well, over the course of, what, a couple of years?
0: Well, yeah, and we all know why. We know it's Donald Trump. We know it's the trade war. We know it's the 51st state nonsense. And Donald Trump and the administration that just follows him like he's, you know, like the dictator and cult leader he is basically the reason for all of this. And when you start off, really, before he was even inaugurated as president, at that dinner in Mar-a-Lago was the first time we had heard about him mentioning the 51st state to Justin Trudeau at the time. And I think Trudeau laughed it off or something mm-hmm. like that. But he obviously was serious. And the trade war, I think, is the biggest factor in all this. The fact that it's yeah. hurt so many businesses on this side of the border. The fact that it's hurt our relationship between these two countries. And he's been worse to us, like your closest friend and ally and neighbor, than he has been to, like, China or Russia.
1: It's very odd. We're in such a weird time. Okay, how would you vote on this? Would you vote that you have a favorable view of American people or a negative view?
0: See, I have a favorable view
1: Me
0: of
1: too.
0: American
1: Me
0: people.
1: Too. Yeah.
0: I have... There couldn't be a worse feeling I have towards Donald Trump
1: yeah.
0: and his minions and his administration.
1: I think I absolutely would vote that I have a favorable view of American people because, I mean, I have family over there, friends who are outstanding, amazing. They're built just like us. And that's the hard part about this is Americans are built just like Canadians. But what I have a hard time is in trusting the American people as a whole because they have done this twice now. They have elected this individual twice now.
0: Right.
1: And I don't trust them as a whole. That's not on an individual basis whatsoever. And, you know, when all this calms down and settles, I will go back to the States and, you know, celebrate and have fun and hang out with my American friends and family. But I think from a political standpoint, I won't be able to trust Americans the same way that we have.
0: And are you thinking in the electoral process of who they elect next to
1: who they,
0: in 2028
1: definitely.
0: Or in these midterm elections that, you know, are coming up? I don't even know if I trust the election process over there anymore because of Donald Trump. And because, like, what's he going to do to either skew the election? Will he cancel elections under mm-hmm. some little section executive order? Like, you don't even know what's happening over yeah. there.
1: I think I used to feel in a lot of ways that our priorities were aligned here in Canada and in the United States to a certain degree, right? And I think the election of Donald Trump and what we've seen over the course of, you know, a year, 2 years, it's like showing me, oh, we're not really all collectively on the same page here, clearly.
0: Right.
1: And I think that for me is definitely where my trust dwindles. But on a base to base, like on an individual level, of course, we love our American neighbors.
0: And from the, you know, going back to the survey from Angus Reid, it's like a widespread disapproval of Trump. 79% of Canadians view Donald Trump unfavorable. Who are the 21% that don't share that view? What is their problem?
1: We've got Mike on the line this morning. Good morning, Mike. You've got a take on our election process here.
2: Yeah, I'm worried about the integrity of our election. So you,

0: guys shouldn't even be talking about Americans. You should be worried about ours.
1: How so why? Why, Mike?
0: Office? How does that happen? How does that happen? Trudeau's accused of being a pedophile, and he's gone.
2: Whoa, Mike. Back it up. Did you say Trudeau accused of being a pedophile?
0: Look it up. Do your research. Get your reading the iPad.
1: Okay. So, Mike, what?
2: Where do you do your research, Mike? Where would you find this? On the deep web?
0: Hey, I've called your station and asked if I could be a reporter, and they don't want a reporter.
1: Okay.
2: Why would you like to report on this?
0: We got our own problems, Mike, before you start spewing about over there. Let's fix ours.
2: You sound like the MyPillow guy. So you support Trump? Like, you have a favorable opinion of Donald Trump as a Canadian?
0: You sound like an arse, Mike. You got a big head, and you shouldn't be on the air.
2: Mike, I'm asking a question. You don't have to personally attack me. Do you share a per...
0: I'm saying that when Megan's by herself, I enjoy the show way more.
2: Well, that's good. Don't worry. I got lots of... Mike, okay. Mike doesn't even want to talk about, like, the questions or what we're talking. He'd rather just talk about my big head and that he likes the show better and do the research. Like, that's what people like Mike who believe a certain... I don't know, a certain political lean obviously think they have the correct information and some secret information, and they don't really have anything to back it up. They just say, do the research. Well, you apparently have. Share the research you have so we can fact check this.
1: Yeah.
2: And I don't know what else he was going on about, but he really didn't have any facts to back up what he was saying.
1: That's where things have just kind of completely gotten out of control is what is fact and what is not. And I know there's no trust or limited trust in the mainstream media, but I think what some people don't understand is that a lot of these journalists, like, they have gone to school for this. They have dedicated their lives to this and to investigate.
2: And nobody knows that better than you. You were a journalist at CBC for a decade,
1: which I know there's lots of people that roll their eyes at that, but you know, you go to school for this, multiple years of school. You understand what it takes to do to look into something, what is factual, what is not, like how you get at the crux of something. You've got you're filing FOIs, you are speaking with multiple people. You're doing all
2: this is the poison.
1: Those things to get an accurate report of something.
2: This is the poison of social media, and we're going to talk to Dan Riskin about that coming up in our 9 o'clock hour, and how social media feeds you what you want to see, so it makes you feel better about yourself, and you come back to that information. And it's also the poison of Donald Trump. Anybody that he calls fake news, whether it be ABC, CNN, the New York Times, the Wall Street Journal, I believe are doing God's work and telling the truth and doing their journalistic right to look into stories and telling the truth.
1: Yeah.
2: And because if somebody calls Donald Trump fake news, all they're doing is reporting some facts that he's not happy about.
1: Yeah. So, I don't know. One thing I do, you know, that caller did make one point saying that, you know, we have our own issues in this country. And I think that lots of us are aware of the issues. I have not seen any credible reports that our elections are rigged.
2: And there's no credible information through your research about Justin Trudeau being a pedophile. Okay, let's leave it there. 8:21. 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And don't forget, your Medica clearing stages on Walker Road. Right now, northbound by EC Row. Still seeing backups on Lauzon Parkway at 42. Watch out for that. If you have a traffic note, 519-792-2559.
1: All right, let's take a look at your gas prices here. And 158.9 for gas, according to Gas Wizard. 158.9 for gas today, and 207.9 for diesel. Coming up, Paul is going to join us. It is a stormy morning out there. We'll get you more details on that up next.
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2: All right, so we are under a severe thunderstorm right now. Warning, a mix of sun and cloud today. Should come to an end later this morning, and then a high of 28 or 82. 70% chance of rain tonight and a low of 20 or 68. Also, traffic notes, crash still affecting things on Lauzon Parkway. Oh, no, we're all cleared now. Just looking at the maps, looks like Lauzon Parkway and 42, all good there. And looking at the issue on Walker Road, just by EC Row, they're still in the clearing stages there in the northbound lanes on Walker and southbound, really, both backing up in that intersection. So heads up on that. Right now, we got 21. That is 70 Fahrenheit. All right, a lot of comments coming in about caller Mike this morning. Becky's saying those were two unsubstantiated claims made about Trudeau. Yeah, well, exactly. Let's see. Just wanted to say... No, okay, that's... Richie says, gotta put My Pillow Guy comment in the Friday funny drop. He did look like... He did sound like the guy from My Pillow.
1: I don't know what My Pillow is.
2: Oh, My Pillow. That's the guy... what's his name, Steve? Mike...
7: I'm blanking on the last name.
2: Yeah, he's a big Trump supporter.
1: Does he have a mustache?
2: Yes, he looks like a Lindell. Cartoon. Mike Lindell. He looks like a cartoon character. And he was like always selling these My Pillows. And I actually have one and advertised for him for a while. And then, I don't know, when the world started to go nuts during the pandemic, this guy comes out as a big Trump supporter and supporting the election was stolen and all this stuff. And I think he's running for governor of Minnesota now.
1: He does look like a cartoon character.
2: He does. Kind of.
1: Yeah.
2: Yeah.
1: Like something on The Simpsons.
2: Exactly. Yeah. Like Smithers or something. 828.
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22: Twenty degrees in Windsor, Essex. We're under a yellow severe thunderstorm warning this hour. Showers and thunderstorms this morning. A warm high today of 28, 82 Fahrenheit. I'm Paul McDonald, AM 800 News. This report is brought to you by St. Clair College in Windsor and Chatham, the home of Saints Nation. Coming up, feedback sought on the city's Strengthen the Core plan and Unifor and GM to open contract talks. But first, a public meeting will be held later today to get feedback on a proposed hotel and mixed-use development in Amherstburg. A developer wants to build a five-story hotel and three four-story mixed-use buildings with residential units and commercial space on the northwest corner of Simcoe Street and Melosh Road. Councillor Lyndon Crane says reaction among residents has been mixed.
23: I've been hearing residents that are looking forward to a development like this, a mixed-use development, but there's also residents that are concerned with overflow parking. They're concerned with, you know, high-rise building, what that would do for privacy for those living nearby.
22: Crane says council will not be making a decision at the meeting, just gathering public input. The meeting at Town Hall begins at 5 p.m. On the agenda at Tecumseh Council tomorrow night, a proposed bylaw that would create a single set of zoning rules for the municipality. The bylaw would replace three bylaws that date back to amalgamation in 1999. While town planners say the proposed bylaw aligns with provincial policy and the town's official plan, some residents are concerned proposed changes would allow duplexes and semi-detached homes in areas traditionally limited to single detached homes. Deputy Mayor Joe Bacchetti.
0: Residents want to protect the established neighborhoods. They want to protect the R1 zones in terms of minimum lot frontage that they've come to learn to love in the former Sinclair Beach, former Sandwich South, former Tecumseh.
22: Town administration is recommending council adopt the updated zoning bylaw. An online survey has opened to gauge the progress of the City of Windsor's Strengthen the Core Downtown Revitalization Plan. Residents, business owners, service providers, and visitors can weigh in to help guide future investments and priorities. The city has launched several initiatives since the strategy began, including Project Greenlight security cameras, enhanced outreach programs, decorative lighting, more parking spaces, housing developments, and marketing campaigns aimed at attracting investment and visitors. The survey is open until September 7th on the city's Let's Talk Windsor website. AM 800 News time is 8:33. A yellow severe thunderstorm warning is posted. A warm high today of 28. Unifor is set to begin contract negotiations with General Motors today. The union represents more than 4,600 members at Ontario GM facilities, including the Oshawa Assembly Plant, the Cami facility in Ingersoll, as well as operations in St. Catharines and Woodstock. Last month, Unifor members approved a new 3-year contract with Ford that includes 3% annual pay increases. Conservative leader Pierre Poilievre is calling on Prime Minister Mark Carney to show some backbone as trade negotiations with the United States ramp up. Poilievre and Canada-U.S. relations critic Shuvaloy Majumdar have penned a letter to Carney. They argue against Carney's previous claim that no deal is better than a bad deal by pointing to job losses in manufacturing-heavy Canadian cities that rely on cross-border supply chains. The pair say Ottawa has also given in to several of Trump's demands in the last year, such as scrapping the digital services tax, removing Canada's counter tariffs, and the U.S. agreement to share net toll revenue from the recently opened Gordie Howe International Bridge. And the World Health Organization says Canada has half as many measles cases as the U.S., despite having a population that's about a one-tenth the size of its neighbor.
15: The WHO says measles cases across the Americas have more than tripled compared to all of last year. More than 47,000 cases have been confirmed as of July 18th. That includes 2,260 in the U.S. and 1,107 here in Canada. The disease has also killed 45 people across the region, largely in Guatemala and Mexico. The organization is calling for an increase in vaccinations, surveillance, and emergency response times, noting that every outbreak exposes immunity gaps. Roughly 186,000 cases have been reported worldwide. That's a 12% increase compared with the same period last year. Rob Westgate, The Canadian Press.
22: 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Let us know at AM800CKLW.com. On Friday, we asked if you believe it's very important for a couple to be legally married if they have a child together. Of more than 1,700 responses, 57% say no. AM 800 News time is 8:36. Let's get a check of business now brought to you by Guaranteed A-Fine Furniture, Tecumseh Road of Palette in Windsor, and gfurniture.ca. Air Canada investors will get a sense this week of how the spring travel season, soaring fuel prices, and Canada's early weeks of FIFA World Cup hosting duties impacted the airline. Ongoing trade tensions that have pushed many Canadians to skip trips to the U.S. could also shape the second quarter financial results Air Canada will deliver Wednesday. This will also be the last time current CEO Michael Rousseau will deliver financial results as he steps down at the end of the month to make way for Scandinavian Airlines head Anko van der Werf. Von der Werf previously served in senior roles at several airlines, including Aeromexico, Qatar Airlines, and KLM Royal Dutch Airlines. And that's business on AM 800.
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2: 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Mike Kaycook, Meg Roberts, and we're here till 10 on this very rainy, stormy morning. And let's get to the forecast now. Meg, we did have a thunderstorm warning. It looks like we're still under that warning right now. No, no, all gone. I refreshed. It's all gone.
1: Okay, well, that's good. Yeah, thunderstorms this morning, big time, for hours. And it looks like today, a small chance of showers and thunderstorms for the rest of the day, a 30% chance, wind gusting to 40 kilometers an hour late this morning, and a high of 28 or 82. And then tonight, a 70% chance of showers and thunderstorms, low of 20 or 68. Tomorrow, high of 28 or 82. Mainly cloudy for tomorrow, and the current temperature right now, it's 20 degrees out there. That is 68 Fahrenheit.

0: Oh, yes. Good morning, everyone, and exciting day. I want to know if anybody's going to be one of the first there. The new winners on Huron Church is opening this morning.
1: Me.
0: You're going?
1: Well, actually, Tyler and I are going to pick up our marriage license, and
0: okay.
1: I'm going to be making a stop. I'm going to be one of those people that you always chirp for, you know, showing up on the first day.
0: Well, is there anybody there now? Like, cause it opens at 9:30, apparently. Well, that's the regular hours. Mm-hmm. I assume it's just the same deal. But that new one, Huron Church and Tecumseh Road West, they took down the sign over the one on Dougal, so that one's closed, and they're opening up this one on Huron Church this morning. And, yeah, what's more exciting? Gordie Howe Bridge opening, No Frills grand opening that Meg was at on Howard, or this new winner, 792.
1: Actually, speaking of the Gordie Howe Bridge, the multi-use path closed due to storm.
0: Yeah, because of all the rain and storms we're getting. Yeah.
1: Could you imagine just up there swinging in the storm? No thanks.
0: No. Good idea.
1: Yeah.
0: Good idea. One texter saying there was a sneak peek yesterday from 10 a.m. till noon.
1: Where was my invite?
0: Yesterday at Winners. I don't know. You were out at the Pride Parade, so maybe you would be able to, go anyway. So, yeah, this is exciting. New winners there. Now, the other thing is, we've been keeping up to date with this. What a saga this has become. The Zellers at Tecumseh Mall. This was supposed to open about 3 weeks ago now. At Tecumseh Mall, they opened that one in the GTA, and then the second one was going to open here in Windsor at Tecumseh Mall. Well, now they're, like, nowhere near opening. Steve, you had talked to their representatives just last week, and we're not getting a lot of answers.
2: No, we were supposed to see an opening, I would say, sometime in August, and it doesn't look like that's happening now. Nothing official from the PR firm representing the store, but we're chasing the mall. We're trying to get an update.
0: Yeah, but unofficially, somebody had posted a photo, Meg, on one of the groups on Facebook about Zellers, and a corporation of the city of Windsor notice that was put on the store about order to comply. And apparently all these permits that they were supposed to get for this work didn't happen.
1: Okay, well, let's look into this a little bit more.
0: Well, we're trying. Nobody seems to be wanting to give the details, but this note that's put up says construction or demolition was started without obtaining a required building permit or signage permit, and this says the required action, obtain that required building permit for the renovation and construction. Covering work prior to inspection. Violation of this one rule, covering work prior to the issuance of a permit and any required inspection. So there's a couple permits that they didn't bother to get, and now they have this order to comply from the city of Windsor. So I don't know when this is going to be open.
1: Okay.
0: Like, I wouldn't be holding your breath. Go to Winners, I guess. They're open for sure.
1: I think so. Today is the day. So, okay, that's very exciting.
0: John in Ward 2 saying this morning that, yes, people are in line at Winners right now. There's about 10 people in line for Winners that will open about 45 minutes from right now.
1: Do you think that
0: told you!
1: I know. Do you think on opening days they stock things up better?
0: Well, I would think they want the store to look full and nice and clean
1: new
0: and
1: stuff.
0: Neat and all that stuff.
1: I know, that's why I want to get down there today. I want to see the inventory.
3: For people in line at Winners that opens at 9:30, it will be open tomorrow as well, and the next day,
1: and the next day. Oh, you stop it.
0: Why would you line up for a store?
1: Because everyone needs a little excitement in their lives, and if this gives you a little excitement, a little boost, something to get up and get at them for, well, do it. Who are you to tell people when they can and can't go to stores?
0: Sound the siren. P1 and Michelle and her dog this morning saying she would love to see an Olive Garden back in Windsor.
1: Don't we all?
0: It's so funny. We were just talking about this yesterday. How whenever we do a topic that comes up to what would you like to see back in Windsor, the number one answer is Olive Garden.
1: Yeah. You know what? With the whole Winners opening up and Zellers and all that, we love our plazas here. Hey, we love our big concrete plazas. Just that sprawl and sprawl and sprawl.
0: But doesn't every, like,
1: no, not
0: urban
1: Europe.
0: Area?
1: No.
0: No, not like we do?
1: Not like North Americans.
0: I don't know. Well, yeah, okay, North America. I thought you meant Windsor, Essex.
1: Oh,
0: like, the
1: no.
0: whole country in the whole United States is plaza after plaza after plaza after plaza.
1: I mean, here too in Windsor, we love that
0: more and more.
1: I know.
0: I can't believe how many franchises have popped up, especially fast food franchises that we are supporting. Apparently, like, these companies do their research. People buy the franchises and they like open Dairy Queen or Popeyes or Mary Brown's Chicken or whatever it is. Like, how many fast food places can we support? Apparently, a lot.
1: I know, and I just. Agreed. Apparently, we can eat a lot of fast food here. I just don't know why we can't make some of these plazas just more aesthetic. Like, why can't we put them on top of each other? Why can't we make them kind of a bit walkable? Like,
0: you know what plaza,
1: you know,
0: I love?
1: Okay.
0: Are you going to say it too?
1: I don't know.
0: Okay. Say it in 3, 2. I don't know the name of the plaza. I just know where it is. Say it in 3, 2, 1. The one in Lakeshore or Patillo Road.
1: Are you talking about the Lakeshore Oasis Town Center with the loose goose in it?
0: I think so. My doctor's in there, so I don't know. And I think there's a...
1: Yeah, we're talking about the same one.
0: Yeah.
1: It looks great.
0: It almost looks like somebody made a little modern village at Patillo and EC Row or County Road 22, almost like an Ottawa Street feel.
1: Why can't we make more? Like, I think it looks great, too. It feels kind of walkable. It feels like...
0: Yeah, it feels like a little... I don't know.
1: Yeah.
0: Section of a town that they put in there.
1: I think they have a water
0: feature.
1: Yeah,
0: like
1: a fountain
0: have
1: a fountain up there.
0: Oh, it's beautiful.
1: I know. Why
0: stunning.
1: Can't you do more like that?
0: Yeah, I mean, if you're coming from LaSalle, the TOL, you're going to have to pack a lunch to go out there, but, you know, maybe get an Airbnb, stay out there for the evening. It's beautiful. They did a great job. 8:47. Let's find out what's happening on your drive in now. We've been dealing with wet roadways, pooling and ponding on EC Row. The last check, it looks like that problem on Walker Road and EC Row is in the clearing stages now. So hopefully that's going to be cleared up fairly soon. Looks like it's still a bit of an issue right now. Let's go to the D.C. with more traffic.
4: University Avenue is closed to traffic between McKay and Wellington for road reconstruction, streetscaping, sewer work, and more. That work ongoing until the end of the summer. Rolling lane closures expected for the next couple weeks along the expressway as city crews complete grass cutting. That work will begin in the center median before moving to shoulders and ramps. You're urged to slow down and use caution within the work zones. Drouillard Road and Wyandotte Street East closed to all traffic as crews repair the Via Rail bridge over the road. Traffic on Drouillard will be rerouted between Edna and Riverside, while motorists will be diverted on Wyandotte from Cadillac to Albert. Construction expected to last until October 23rd. Riverside Drive East will have off and on lane closures near St. Rose Avenue. That's for the queuing of trucks during construction of the St. Rose pumping station. That's ongoing daily until October. From the AM 800 Traffic Center, I'm Dustin Kaufman.
1: All right. Thanks so much for that, Dustin. And coming up, we're going to get your way back Windsor Essex to you.
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0: Here we go. Forecast time from the AM 800 Weather Center on this very rainy, stormy start to the week. 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
1: Okay, we're going to see a high today of 28 or 82, and there's a small chance of showers and thunderstorms of 30% for the rest of the day, wind gusting of 40 kilometers an hour late this morning. Tonight, low of 20 or 68, 70% chance of showers and thunderstorms. Tomorrow, Tuesday, 28 or 82, mainly cloudy is what they're calling for as of right now. And the current temperature, it's 20 out there or 68 Fahrenheit.

0: Big night, downtown Windsor. Benny Benassi.
1: Oh, I haven't heard this song in so long.
0: This was a live video that Ronaldo Agostino, the Ward 3 counselor, posted on his Facebook over the weekend. And the crowd was huge. This was in the Pulitzer parking garage.
1: It sounds awesome. Benny Benassi, like, he's a big deal. So that was this weekend?
0: Yeah. Italian DJ and music producer. He is, like, widely seen as one of the pioneers of electronic music and brought it more to the mainstream.
1: This sounds so good. Oh, now I have FOMO. I should have went.
0: Good crowd, too, downtown.
1: Great song.
0: See, and the lighting is the lighting I want in here when we play songs like this, like lasers and blue and pink lights and strobe lights and stuff.
1: I think you're asking for a lot. Okay, it's 8:55. Time for your Way Back Windsor Essex.

0: It is time for Way Back Windsor Essex here on AM 800, and we're going back to Saturday morning of August the 10th of 1907, a very hot, steamy day, and a boxcar carrying over 5,000 pounds of nitroglycerin exploded in what we call now the historic Essex Railway Station. Back then it was known as the Michigan Central Railway Station. And the explosive cargo was being shipped through Essex to Amherstburg for dredging work on the Detroit River. And in the August heat, the improperly packed material began leaking through the floor of the boxcar and dripping onto the tracks. At approximately 9:50, railway cars were being shunted into position when the leaking explosive ignited, likely from a spark or the impact of another rail car. So the blast killed two railway workers, tore a crater roughly 20 feet wide and 12 feet deep into the ground, and buildings across Essex were destroyed, badly damaged, church, two mills, the electrical plant, industrial facilities, and nearby homes. The shockwave was felt as far away as Windsor and Detroit. Property damage estimated at approximately $250,000. Which was a huge sum in 1907. That is Way Back Windsor Essex for today. We'll be back tomorrow with more on AM 800.
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3: 20 degrees in Windsor, Essex. A mix of sun and cloud for today. A 30% chance of showers this afternoon. Risk of a thunderstorm with a high of 28, 82 Fahrenheit. I'm Paul McDonald, AM 800 News. Coming up, public feedback wanted on a development in Amherstburg and a call for the Prime Minister to show some backbone. But first, a proposed bylaw to create a single set of zoning rules across the municipality will be back before Tecumseh Council tomorrow night. Residents have raised concerns the proposed changes would allow duplexes and semi-detached homes in areas traditionally limited to single detached homes. Deputy Mayor Joe Pichetti says many residents oppose higher density housing during the Housing Accelerator Fund debate and believes council should consider that feedback before making a final decision on replacing three zoning bylaws that date back to amalgamation in 1999.
14: If it's asking council and you're asking me to make a decision, I'm going to make it in the best interests of the residents that I represent. And so we have to be their voice. And the good thing about this one here as a zoning bylaw is that this one has appeal rights. So there is a statutory appeal period that based on whatever decision council makes, it can be appealed.
3: Town administration is recommending council adopt the updated zoning bylaw. A proposed hotel and mixed-use development goes before a public meeting in Amherstburg this evening. A developer wants to build a five-story hotel and three four-story mixed-use buildings with residential units and commercial space on the northwest corner of Simcoe Street and Melosh Road. Councillor Lyndon Crane says the meeting is to gather public input. Council will not be making a decision.
15: Monday is just to gather information. Staff will then compile a report. They will continue speaking with the County of Essex, Windsor Police, a number of other parties, and then they'll bring forward a final report to council, whether it be this one or the new council, and that will have the final recommendation in there.
3: Crane says he's hearing mixed reaction from the public. Some are looking forward to the development, while others are concerned with overflow parking and privacy from the higher buildings. The meeting at Town Hall begins at 4 this afternoon. The City of Windsor is seeking feedback on its Strengthen the Core Downtown Revitalization Plan. An online survey is open for residents, business owners, service providers, and visitors to weigh in on progress made to date. The city says several initiatives have been launched since the strategy began, including Project Greenlight security cameras, enhanced outreach program, decorative lighting, more parking spaces, housing developments, and marketing campaigns aimed at attracting investment and visitors. Feedback is being accepted at the city's Let's Talk Windsor website. AM 800 News Time is 9:03. A mix of sun and cloud for today with scattered showers, risk of a thunderstorm, and a high of 28. Conservative leader Pierre Poilievre is asking the Prime Minister not to concede to U.S. President Donald Trump's demands during trade negotiations. More this morning from Canadian press reporter Lisa Laporte.
16: In a letter to Prime Minister Mark Carney, Poilievre says Ottawa has given in to several of Trump's demands in the last year. This includes getting rid of the digital service tax and removing counter tariffs on the U.S. Poilievre says Canadians deserve a government with a backbone.
3: The opposition leader also says the Conservative Party supports Carney's attempts at building domestic strength and leverage to secure a tariff-free deal. The union, representing more than 4,600 members at General Motors facilities in Ontario, will begin talks with the automaker today on a new contract. The workers represented in the negotiations work in facilities across Ontario, including the Oshawa Assembly Plant, the Kami facility in Ingersoll, as well as operations in St. Catharines and Woodstock. And the BC Wildfire Service says the raging wildfire known as the Bald Range Fire west of Okanagan Lake has been pegged at 136 square kilometers in size as it burns out of control on the outskirts of Summerland. The community of 12,000 people was ordered evacuated after the fire erupted on Friday and quickly blew east. About 10,000 homes are under evacuation order in the Summerland and Peachland areas. The Bald Range fire has triggered a provincial state of emergency and is believed to have claimed the life of an elderly woman in Meadow Valley. The AM 800 News Poll question, do you think a tariff-free trade deal is possible between Canada and the United States? Let us know at AM800CKLW.com. 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We update business now.
17: Canada's main stock index closed higher on Friday. Toronto's S&P TSX up 244 points to 36,381. In New York, the Dow rose 151 points and the Nasdaq gained 342. Asian markets opened strong this morning. In Tokyo, the Nikkei jumped 2% and the Hang Seng in Hong Kong was up 1%. Our dollar is trading at around 71.77 cents US. Unifor begins contract talks today with General Motors, the union representing more than 4,600 Ontario auto workers. It comes after members last month ratified a 3-year deal, including pay raises with Ford. First Nations in BC are urging Ottawa and Alberta to rethink advancing the West Coast oil pipeline. The Union of BC Indian Chiefs says there's been a lack of good faith consultation on top of climate concerns. This after Ottawa took the first step last week to fast-track the project. And American clothing makers like Levi's and Uniqlo are offering in-store repairs and sewing workshops. From the Canadian Press Business Desk, I'm Aaron Sousa.
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23: Good morning, 9:07. I hope you had a great weekend. It was a beautiful weekend. Lots of sun, temperatures were nice. And now we're waking up to, well, this earlier this morning, some big thunderstorms. It looks like that is passing for the near future anyways. 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
0: All right, so the thunderstorm warning is over, and we're going to still see that rain around this morning. It should move out, and this afternoon, just kind of a mix of sun and cloud, 28 or 82. A pretty good chance we're going to see more rain tonight around midnight, low of 20 or 68, and then tomorrow, mainly cloudy and 28 or 82. Right now, it's 21, and is the sun out? It says it's sunny out. No.
23: I know that's what Environment Canada's saying. Let us know. Is it sunny out
0: there?
23: Yeah,
0: we don't have a window here in the studio. We can't tell. 21 or 70 Fahrenheit.

0: Time to talk with our automotive expert. Here he is from Automotive News Canada, Greg Lason, who is joining us. And Greg, you had a great article last week, and we've been talking about this as well, about the Gordie Howe International Bridge and how certain trucking companies will face discipline if they're using the Gordie Howe Bridge because of a deal they have with the Ambassador Bridge to use the older crossing. Is there any more information on that this morning?
1: Not at the moment. We are told a little more broadly that, yeah, this extends beyond Stellantis, that there probably are numerous trucking companies, auto companies, parts manufacturers who are locked into some commercial toll agreements with the Ambassador Bridge. Also, paperwork for your manifestos, if you're a trucker, might have to change your route, change your mileage, change your hours, be approved at the Gordie Howe rather than at the Ambassador Bridge. So we're being told behind the scenes that trucking patterns could take anywhere from 30 to 90 days to come into full effect. So you won't see a rush of trucks at the Gordie Howe Bridge as we did see a rush of vehicles. I saw it firsthand on the weekend going down to Toledo, backed up. Just like the old days at the Ambassador Bridge, now over at the Gordie Howe Bridge, everybody's waiting. But you don't see that rush with the truck yet, although many anticipate it will happen if they can save money. But we know Matty Maroon is a shrewd businessman. And in fact, I had to take the Ambassador. I wanted to get gas yesterday on the way home, so I took the Ambassador Bridge, and they were out in the parking lot trying to convince people at the duty free to sign up for cheaper tolls. So capitalism is in full effect over at the Ambassador Bridge.
2: But this is why, Greg, I hear this comment all the time. How come there's no trucks on the Gordie Howe Bridge? How come we're not seeing as many trucks on the Gordie Howe Bridge? That is why, because there are contracts behind the scenes that would probably be expensive to either break or then pay for the Gordie Howe Bridge toll.
1: Correct. So, excuse me, taking Stellantis individually, the union that represents the Stellantis in-house drivers in Michigan, UAW Local 212, they have suggested that they were paying northward of $400,000 US monthly to have the in-house Stellantis trucks cross the Ambassador Bridge until they cut a sweetheart deal, which dropped that down to about $160,000 a month for unlimited crossings. And it's going to take 60 days to get out of that contract if they do break it. Now, to give you some perspective, that's nearly $3 million U.S. in savings per year that the Ambassador Bridge cut a deal with the Stellantis in-house trucking company, if you believe what the union posted on its Facebook page, which I happen to do and confirmed with a member at the office there.
2: Okay.
0: Wow. So we're going to have a battle of tolls, I think, the bridge, the two bridges for the truck. Because I would think the Maroons and the Ambassador Bridge, they don't really care, Greg, too much about pedestrian or just they just care about the trucks and the commercial traffic as opposed to all of us that are just going over in our vehicles.
1: I think so. I think that's the moneymaker. And look, I'm not trying to sell anyone on one bridge or the other, but

0: Bridge website, each and every one of these commercial toll agreements is, it appears to be negotiated on an individual basis. So I think if you owned a trucking company or a parts supplier or an automaker, I think you just call up according to the website, and I called and I was on hold forever. but you can sort of negotiate your own terms of the deal, depending on how many crossings, depending on how many trucks, all of that stuff.
1: Wow. Oh, okay. Greg Lason, Automotive News Canada, joining us. The other article, I don't know if you saw this, Greg, but CBC had an article out on the weekend that, you know, people should check their credit card bills if they have used the Gordie Howe Bridge, because they've been double charging people.
2: It happened to Greg.
1: Oh, it happened to you,
2: Greg? It happened to Greg Lason.
0: Yeah, you're talking to the guy who's been double charged. Yeah.
1: Mr. Double Charge is here.
0: I guess I just want to pay that bridge off faster.
2: It just sounds like, you know, Greg, they're working out some kinks here, but people should perhaps check their credit card statement.
0: Oh, 100%. I went over for Tarek Skubal's last game in the afternoon, took the bridge, the new bridge, over, tunnel home, but I had to go back that night for my son's baseball game. Took the Ambassador Bridge over and the new bridge home, just based on traffic patterns and where my GPS was taking me. And then on Monday morning of this week, my wife said, did you check the credit card? Because I heard people are getting overpaid or overcharged. And sure enough, we logged on and looked. And on that day, there was a toll going over $8, but a toll coming home $16. And I got that resolved Friday morning. And then I went in to give them a screenshot that they required, and I noticed it happened again on Sunday, August 2nd. I went over the Gordie Howe, home the Gordie Howe, was charged $8 and $16, so I got to go through this whole process to get my $8 back again.
2: Wow.
1: Wow.
2: All right. I mean, I do feel they've said that there'd be some kinks and everything as the bridge opens up, and hopefully all this gets resolved pretty quickly.
1: A lot of people are getting refunded and stuff, but good that you noticed that, though.
0: I will say they were really good and quick at giving me the first refund that I noticed. I'm in the process of getting the second one. And the only reason it came to light is because a coworker of my wife said, hey, my friend got double charged for a trailer. Instead of $24, it was $48, somewhere around that. And so she said, check your credit cards. And that's exactly what we did. And we noticed. And then, you know, the breakaway company that runs the toll portion did admit to me on the phone that there is a glitch. That's what they called it. And there are what they call ghost charges, and they will refund them.
1: Okay. All right. Good stuff. Greg Lason, one more thing. Just reading this alert that's coming in right now. This is an alert that's coming in over the sports world that says, it looks like somebody let the Tigers get hot.
0: Yeah, somebody did it. Now, my buddy, when I asked him last night who let the Tigers get hot, he said terrible baseball teams.
1: There's something to be said about the schedule lately, yes.
0: But you can only play who's on your schedule. Speaking of, there might not be a more epic week in Tiger history regular season than what is about to happen tomorrow when we play Cleveland and Chicago in back-to-back series at home. This is what August and playoff pennant race baseball should look like. I am pumped. I might not be available any evening or morning if these things go late, because I will be taking in every game.
2: All right.
3: How about it?
2: Thank you so much, Greg. That is Greg Lason from Automotive News Canada. With an update. If you're noticing there's not a lot of trucks on the Gordie Howe Bridge, it seems like there's a reason for that, and that's due to previous contracts on the Ambassador Bridge. So we'll have to see how that shakes out. Bit of a war potentially on bridge tolls for trucks.
1: And remember that if there is a toll war, whatever it might be, with that new deal that Canada had to cut with Donald Trump in the U.S., the U.S. Get say if there's a change within 10% of the tolls over at the Gordie Howe Bridge, we're protecting our buddy Maroon with that. So they're going to have to agree on any toll changes that do take place.
2: All right, let's take a look at your traffic. 917 and Maidstone and Talbot intersection closed in Essex. Also, if you're thinking of taking the Gordie Howe Bridge multi-use path, it was closed due to storm. What I would recommend is go on their website or social medias and seeing when that path is going to reopen. And Dustin Coffin has your traffic.
3: Rolling lane closures are expected for the next couple weeks along the expressway as city crews complete grass cutting. The work will begin in the center median before moving to shoulders and ramps. You're urged to slow down and use caution in work zones. Here on Church has lane restrictions between Malden and the expressway for road reconstruction.

0: construction. Follow the posted signage, expect delays, and consider alternate routes. That's expected to last until late November. Drouillard Road and Wyandotte Street East is closed to all traffic as crews repair the Via Rail Bridge over the road. Traffic on Drouillard will be rerouted between Edna and Riverside, while motorists will be diverted on Wyandotte from Cadillac to Albert. Construction is expected to last until late October. University Ave is closed to traffic between Crawford and Bruce. That work ongoing until the end of summer. And County Road 8 on the Lakeshore-Kingsville border has lane restrictions for road construction between County Road 23 and Cameron Side Road. From the AM 800 Traffic Center, I'm Dustin Kaufman.
1: All right, DC, thanks very much. We take a look at gas prices now this morning, and still fairly low considering how high they've gone in the past several months. 158.9 for regular, according to Gas Price Wizard, 207.9 for diesel. When we come back, we're going to talk about our AM 800 news poll this morning. Paul McDonald is back with us, and this has to do with we need a deal. We want a deal. Do you think we'll find a deal? That's next.
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1: It is 9:20 here on AM 800. Mike K. Cook for Antonino's Original Pizza. 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We went with the Super and the Sicilian and the dipping sauces, the garlic and the marinara, just outstanding. 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
1: Okay, still getting some rain out there this morning. Everybody's saying, no sunshine here. No sun. Cloudy, storm clouds to the east. James saying, no, it's not sunny out. Dark clouds moving over Amherstburg. So hopefully we see the sun a little bit today. We should now that the rain has moved out with a mix of sun and cloud. 28 or 82. More rain tonight around midnight with a low of 20. And then tomorrow mainly cloudy and 28 or 82. Right now, 21, 70 Fahrenheit. I think I was listening to this on what Kelly calls... Bad Music Saturday, when I usually bust out one of our playlists and do some work around the yard.
15: Whatever motivates you, Mike.
1: Whatever gets you going, yeah.
15: I got deep playlist. Into the Tom Petty yesterday as I was cleaning the house and
1: little Tom Petty of the Heartbreakers.
15: Doing some yard work, all that stuff.
1: Nice.
15: Washing screens and windows.
14: Oh, big day for you.
15: Yeah, it's just one of those days you get motivated. It's, let's go.
14: Do you know why?
1: Don't stop, because once you stop, you're
15: done. That's right.
14: Do you know why you were motivated? Because you had some time off, some sleep. Mm-hmm. And I feel like that's when you are at your best. You're doing the things around the house.
15: Re-energized.
14: When you're burnt out and you're tired, you just can't find the energy.
15: Right.
14: That's great. I'm glad you had a great week off, Paul.
15: It was nice. Yeah. It was great family time.
1: All right. Well, welcome back. Let's talk. Oh, Julie is saying now the sun is poking out in South Windsor.
15: Okay, good.
1: It's always sunny.
15: I looked out the back door and a lot of clouds here. Mm-hmm. Sun trying to push through, but we shall see.
1: Okay.
15: Mix of sun and cloud according to Environment Canada.
1: That's CYA weather. Cover your backside weather. Just say a mix of sun and cloud with a 40% chance of rain. You're good all around. Let's talk about the tariff-free trade deal. Pierre Poilievre is saying, hey, can you get a deal done to stop backing down to Mark Carney? And we were wondering this morning on our news poll about that.
15: Yeah, it's interesting because the conservative leader has sent the prime minister a letter, an open letter, warning that... against giving ground to the U.S. negotiator unless Canada can win a tariff-free access to Canadian lumber, steel, aluminum, and cars. This all coming as a week from this Wednesday, a new round of American tariffs are set to go into effect, 50% tariffs on several categories of Canadian exports, worth upwards of $28 billion. Now, to avoid that, trying to get some agreement on, there's three areas that the Trump administration is miffed at. We know about the alcohol. There's also tariffs on vehicles that are exported from the U.S. as well as our dairy sector. So we're asking you this morning, do you think a tariff-free trade deal is possible between Canada and the U.S.? You can let us know, AM800CKLW.com. On Friday, we asked if you believe it's very important for a couple to be legally married if they have a child together. More than 1,700 responses, 57% say no.
1: Interesting. All right, Paul's up next with the rest of the news. We come back. Dan Riskin, our CTV news and science technology specialist. How would you like to get paid to sleep?
14: Ooh, I would love it.
1: That sounds like a sweet deal. We'll do that next on AM 800.
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15: Twenty-one degrees in Windsor, Essex. A mix of sun and cloud for today with a 30% chance of showers, a warm high of 28, 82 Fahrenheit. I'm Paul McDonald, AM 800 News. Coming up, Tecumseh Council to decide the fate of a proposed zoning bylaw and Unifor and GM to begin contract talks. But first, there's a public meeting in Amherstburg this afternoon to gather public input on a proposed hotel and mixed-use development. A developer is proposing to build a five-story hotel and three four-story mixed-use buildings with residential units and commercial space on the northwest corner of Simcoe Street and Melosh Road. Councillor Lyndon Crane says he's looking forward to hearing directly from residents.
35: I'm not 100% sold on it yet. I always want to hear from residents, hear what their thoughts are, what their concerns are, and then have staff go back and do their homework and come back to council with the final recommendation.
15: Crane says some residents have told him they're looking forward to the development, while others have privacy concerns over the higher buildings as well as overflow parking. The meeting this afternoon at Town Hall begins at 4. Tecumseh Council is set to decide the fate of a much-debated proposed zoning bylaw. The bylaw would create a single set of zoning rules across the municipality, replacing three bylaws that date back to amalgamation in 1999. Residents have raised concerns about proposed changes that would allow duplexes and semi-detached homes in areas traditionally limited to single-detached homes. Deputy Mayor Joe Bacchetti says future higher density development should be in planned growth areas rather than established neighborhoods.
0: We have a lot of land growth south of EC Road Expressway with large proposed development, hamlet developments. And I think that's where the higher density should go. And we should be planning around that. But we need to, again, protect the established neighborhoods.
15: Town administration is recommending council adopt the updated zoning bylaw. An online survey has opened to gauge the progress of the City of Windsor's Strengthen the Core Downtown Revitalization Plan. Residents, business owners, service providers, and visitors can weigh in to help guide future investments and priorities. The city has launched several initiatives since the strategy began, including Project Greenlight security cameras, enhanced outreach programs, decorative lighting, more parking spaces, housing developments, and marketing campaigns aimed at attracting investment and visitors. The survey is open until September 7th on the city's Let's Talk Windsor website. AMA Hedberg News Time is 9:33. A mix of sun and cloud today with a chance of showers, risk of a thunderstorm at a high of 28. Conservative leader Pierre Poilievre is urging Prime Minister Mark Carney to take a tougher approach in trade negotiations with the United States. Poilievre says Ottawa has already made several concessions and should push for an end to U.S. tariffs on Canadian lumber, steel, and aluminum. The Conservatives also want exemptions from Buy America rules, a new auto pact, and a strategic reserve of critical minerals to strengthen Canada's position. The pressure comes ahead of an August 19th deadline for new 50% U.S. tariffs and ongoing talks over the future of Kuzma. The BC Wildfire Service says it is expecting high potential for lightning-caused wildfire starts, particularly in the central interior and Okanagan regions. The update comes after the province declared a state of emergency this weekend as a wildfire near Summerlin forced the overnight evacuation of thousands. The mayor of Sutherland says structures have been lost in the Bald Range fire, but it's too soon to take a tally because it remains an active fire zone. RCMP say an 80-year-old woman has died as a result of the wildfire, and though they did not provide further details. The AMA Hedberg News Poll question, do you think a tariff-free trade deal is possible between Canada and the U.S.? Let us know at am800cklw.com. AMA Hedberg News Time is 9:35. Let's get a check of business now. Unifor set to begin contract talks with General Motors today.
2: The union is negotiating for more than 4,600 union members who work at Ontario GM facilities, including the Oshawa Assembly Plant, the CAMI facility in Ingersoll, as well as operations in St. Catharines and Woodstock. It was earlier last month that thousands of other Unifor members approved a new three-year contract with Ford that included 3% annual pay increases. The union said GM would be next to head to the bargaining table today in Toronto, and it hopes to replicate its gains with Ford in talks with GM and also Stellantis. Karen Rebo, The Canadian Press.
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1: 9:37. Good morning. It's Mike and Meg here on AM 800 and CTV Windsor, and we take a look at what's happening with the weather now after a rainy, stormy morning for some. 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
6: Okay, high of 28 or 82 today. And we are in for a small chance of showers and thunderstorms for the rest of the day. Wind gusting of 40 kilometers an hour later this morning. Tonight, low of 20 or 68. 70% chance of showers, thunderstorms tonight. Tomorrow, Tuesday, 28 or 82. The high, they're calling for mainly cloudy conditions as of right now. The current temperature, it's 21 or 70. And it looks like the sun, we're seeing some sun in parts of Windsor, Essex, and peeking out in other spots.
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6: So, Dan, there's a really interesting, I guess, experiment, perhaps, that universities are, or researchers are they're actually paying university students to get better grades. What's this all about?
8: Yeah, so paying them to get better grades, but paying them by, they know that kids need sleep, but kids are blockheads and they refuse to go to bed when they're supposed to. So why not pay them to get enough sleep and then see if their grades go up? That was the logic behind this project. It was the University of Pittsburgh, and lo and behold, it worked. So what they did is they gave these kids activity monitors to, and I say kids, but they're undergrads, so they're adults. Fine. Okay, so they gave these young adults activity monitors, and as you would expect, they could see from the data that these kids were staying up till 1 a.m., 2 a.m. They're not getting enough sleep. That 7 hours is kind of like what you want those people to be getting at a minimum, and they're getting that. You know, they're not getting it more than half of days. They're not hitting that mark. And the thinking is that that's making their grades go down. So what they do is half the kids just keep wearing the activity monitors and there's no intervention. They're the control group. And then the intervention is half the kids get a text at bedtime saying it's time to go to bed. And then in the morning, they get immediate feedback on how many hours of sleep they got. And if they manage to hit the 7, they get about $5. They get like instantaneously money goes into their account. It's not a ton, but it's not nothing. And, you know, left to your own devices when it's time to go to bed, you're like, well, should I go to bed now and get $5 or should I stay up an extra 5 minutes and watch YouTube? Maybe I'll go to bed. And so just that little nudge was enough to change how much sleep they were getting. And when they followed those kids through the semester, it was a small but significant increase in their GPA. People that were getting more sleep were getting better grades. It was the GPA went up by 0.08. So it's, you know, it's very small, but it's significant. But what makes this really cool is that if you price out how much it costs to pay those kids, plus how much it costs for all the Fitbits that you gave out to those kids to wear, it still comes out as a more economically effective way to increase grades than other things that have been tried in the past, like just paying people to get high grades.
1: That's interesting. And I wonder if there's more to this that we could utilize. Like, I wonder if they could look into this, and Dan, we've talked about this before, how important sleep is to your well-being, your health. Like, if governments look at this and pay us to get more sleep, okay, totally. If you go to bed,
6: get a tax break
1: and,
6: or something.
1: Yeah, yeah. And you know, you get your 7.5 hours, we're going to pay you $5 a day or a tax break or something, thus taking, hopefully getting people healthier and saving money on healthcare costs.
8: Totally. Yeah. You know what? And that's part of a bigger discussion about the savings you get by paying people to do things that are good for them. Like, you know, when an office introduces an incentive program to get people to work out, like if you're getting a certain amount of exercise, you're hitting certain milestones, you get a little pay boost. That decreases the amount that they're going to be sick. It decreases the amount of long-term issues that those people are going to have that could become expenses for the company. And so there are lots of reasons to think about how you can make people healthier. But you listen, I've got a 14-year-old who he has reached an age now where he goes to bed when he darn well wants to, and there's no
1: What time is he going to bed? Because I have nephews that are a little bit older than that, but like my one nephew who's 16, and you know he works in the evening. Like he's going to bed when I'm getting up.
8: Wow. Oh well, that's not saying much because you get up at like 1 a.m. I mean, my God, you have to get up early. But
1: no,
8: yeah.
1: He said, oh, I went to bed at like 4:30 a.m.
6: Oh my gosh.
8: Yeah, I mean, if you can sleep in, that's one thing. But part of what like messes you up is not just the lack of sleep; it's actually the lack of a schedule. So if you're doing that on weekends and then you go back to a normal life during the week, you know, that also can cause all kinds of problems. But yeah, no, my 14-year-old right now, it's summer. And so, it's like 1:30 in the morning or something. But the problem is he's not very quiet about it. So I get woken up when he's going to bed. And the whole thing.
6: Fridge, so opening, closing, opening, closing.
8: Yeah.
1: Oh, man. Okay, Dan Riskin, CTV News Science and Technology Specialist with us every Monday at this time. Let's get to one more story this morning. I thought this was pretty interesting too, because I think we all get affected by that, especially this audience that's involved in news and talk and opinion and things like that, about the algorithm in our social media feeds and how it manipulates people.
8: Yeah, so I mean, I don't want to get too far into the weeds to explain how they did this, but let's just say that they made a fake sort of an experimental social media algorithm. And what they did is they brought in a bunch of people to look at a bunch of stuff and rate how much they liked it. And then they used those data for a second group. And that second group looked at a feed that was curated from what other people had liked. But they did it different ways. One was to just make it random and just show people random stuff in their feed. One was what you get right now, which is take the stuff that's popular with people who have your political leanings and show you that stuff. So if you're left-leaning, then you look at that original group's left-leaning subgroup and you say, what did they like the most? Okay, show that. That's what our algorithms do right now. Mm-hmm. You could also say, well, what's the stuff that's popular across the political spectrum that left and right-leaning people liked? Well, you could do an algorithm for that stuff. And you could do one where you show what's popular with the right-leaning people to the left-leaning people, right? So you could do the opposite. And so they tried all these different algorithms. And what they found is when you come out the other side, basically, the one that stands apart as the one that makes people polarized and misinformed is the one that we really use in the real world. If you're just giving people the stuff that's popular with the people who agree with them and have their political leanings, people come out not understanding issues fully, and they become very polarized, obviously. And when you give people those other kinds of feeds, they end up with a better understanding of the issues, less polarized, and like in a better place to have a civilized conversation with people who disagree with them. It's better for them. But when you ask people how much they liked the feed that they were looking at or how engaging they found it, people love the one that's bad for them. It's like junk food. And so this is, I think, the pickle we're in right now, mm-hmm. is that these social media companies are competing with each other. They're motivated by engagement. They want the one that people like. They want to make something that people enjoy using, but it's ruining the world. And so
1: right.
8: There is another way. There are other algorithms that would work, but they are not as economically feasible if you're in competition against somebody that's giving out the junk food. So this is, I think, just a really telling, and it's a good reminder that even if you're somebody that's well-informed, that has a good education and knows how to read, you know, carefully and think carefully, these algorithms are also ruining you. Like, they are bad for you. If that's where you're getting your news and that's how you're forming your opinions, is mostly from your social media feed, and it doesn't matter which of the social media companies it is, you're not the best version of yourself.
6: Yeah,
8: you need to go and look at original sources.
6: Yeah, you don't know the whole story, right? I wonder, Dan, you know, when they do studies on the emergence of social media and algorithms, you know, I don't know, 50 years from now, what they are going to think about this current state, because I think there is so much damage that has been done by social media companies just feeding you, you know, the stuff that you want to hear, and then how angry it's made people.
8: Yeah, it totally does. And the thing is that it's just so hard, because sometimes you're looking at stuff and you start to form an opinion like, okay, is this a bubble or is this real? Like,
6: yeah.
8: I don't know.
6: Yeah.
8: I don't have a sense. And I've talked to reporters and they talk about they need to see stuff as it's coming out. So social media is a great way to catch wind of something very early, but they're constantly fighting the algorithms because as news reporters, they need to be able to see a broad scope. They need to be able to see what everybody's talking about, and the algorithms just want to feed them the stuff that they clicked on last time. So they're constantly like resetting their passwords, starting new accounts, trying to like set up a bunch of accounts, like trying to work against, because mm-hmm. social media just is such a tainted flow right now of information, and you are not getting the full story. And if you're feeling emotional and you're feeling worked up and you're feeling alarmed, that's probably somebody playing you like a puppet. Like, the real world probably has more nuance to it. Yeah. So try to look for something that doesn't agree with what you're saying, and try to look on the good old internet and not just social media.
1: Okay, Dan Riskin, thanks very much as always. Dan Riskin, CTV News Science and Technology Specialist, with us every Monday at this time.
6: All right, let's take a look at your traffic here. And the only traffic note to report is just Maidstone and Talbot intersection in Essex is closed. That's just a reminder. Dustin Kaufman with you, traffic.
9: University Avenue is closed to traffic between McKay and Wellington for road reconstruction, streetscaping, sewer work, and more. That work ongoing until the end of the summer. Rolling lane closures expected for the next couple weeks along the expressway as city crews complete grass cutting. That work will begin in the center median before moving to shoulders and ramps. You're urged to slow down and use caution within the work zones. Drouillard Road and Wyandotte Street East closed to all traffic as crews repair the V-Rail bridge over the road. Traffic on Drouillard will be rerouted between Edna and Riverside, while motorists will be diverted on Wyandotte from Cadillac to Albert. Construction expected to last until October 23rd. Riverside Drive East will have off and on lane closures near St. Rose Avenue. That's for the queuing of trucks during construction of the St. Rose pumping station. That's ongoing daily until October. From the AM 800 Traffic Center, I'm Dustin Kaufman.
6: All right, thanks so much for that, Dustin. And up next, Kyle Horner is joining us. We'll hear what's happening on his show coming up.
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1: time for the AM 800 Weather Center, and it's going to be, it looks like a drier day today after this morning. We've had quite a bit of rain come down, and more rain on the way, looks like later tonight.
6: Yeah, weather forecast for today, small chance of showers and thunderstorms for the rest of the day, wind gusting of 40 kilometers an hour late this morning, tonight low of 20. Or 68. The high for today, 28 or 82. We could see some more rain, thunderstorms tonight, 70% chance. Tomorrow, Tuesday, 28 or 82. The high, mainly cloudy conditions. And the weather forecast right now, it is 21 out there or 70 Fahrenheit.

0: of here for this morning. Kyle Horner is up next. He's coming
1: morning.
0: Up 10 till noon. How was your weekend? Did you attend any big events on the weekend?
1: You know what? I didn't really do much. I had to babysit dogs.
0: Oh, we were dog sitting this weekend too. Yeah.
1: Very worrisome. I kind of have it in my open actually, but you know, most 40-year-old guys, I guess, they're kind of dads for the most part, and they're having to watch three kids
0: like
1: or
0: the
1: something
0: real
1: like that.
0: Yeah.
1: Yeah. And so I kind of like, that's what I said to myself. I was like, listen, there's 40-year-old guys out there right now watching three kids, maybe four kids by themselves. I can handle three dogs. And I did it. We survived and they were great. But yeah, I don't know.
0: It's
1: I was a little
0: different
1: bit worried.
0: Though. Because you got, what, how many dogs do you
1: have? I
0: have
1: two.
0: And then you had one join.
1: Brand new one. Yeah.
0: There's some. It's so different having your own dog versus watching someone else's dog, I find.
1: And if it goes downhill, like, what do you do? Like, if the teeth come out, they don't get along.
2: Yeah.
1: Like, am I going in there with bare hands, trying to get, you know, them off each other and stuff like that? So it got a little interesting at the beginning. Then they ran around the yard for a while and everybody got tired.
0: Everybody was happy.
1: I just, like, I can't imagine dealing with, like, three, four kids by yourself.
0: Oh, well, at one point, and for
1: terrifying.
0: Several years, we had five animals. We had four dogs and a cat.
2: Wow.
0: We don't know how we did it. We still, like, to this day, think, wow, that was insane. I don't know how we did it, because not everybody got along either.
1: Yeah, so that was Saturday. So that was good. Then everybody came back after pickleball, had a nice pool party. Yesterday did a little bit of a pool party as well. It was just very hazy. Like, you didn't really get a lot
2: hazy.
1: Of sun yesterday. You know, we were on a patio celebrating, actually, Dustin Kaufman's birthday. We were down at the Goose a little bit around lunchtime. And then when we got back to the house around, I guess, pool time in late afternoon, it was just hazy. It kind of got cold. There was a breeze there that wasn't very warm. So not a lot going on in my house this weekend, but it was a good time. A lot happening, though, across social media. A day spa closed out there in Lakeshore. A lot of people out hundreds of dollars when it comes to gift certificates.
0: Oh, that's right. Yeah, Aesthetica closed. They had been around forever.
1: That's it. And I guess not a lot of people knew that they were about to close. People showed up on Friday having gift cards to use, and they weren't open.
0: Well, people
1: not
0: should
1: great.
0: Be. Like, at least Smoke and Spice, sadly, they're going to be closing their location on Tecumseh Road.
1: Yeah.
0: But at least they're giving people heads up. If you have gift cards, come on in and use them before we close.
1: So we're going to talk about what your rights are when it comes to gift cards, because there's CTV had somebody like $400 worth of gift cards. So we'll do that. We're going to open up the show light, though. I had the, as Meg would call it, the biggest brain fart moment of my life coming into work on Thursday.
0: Oh.
1: I could not believe it. It has something to do with this can of sugar-free energy drink.
0: Oh.
1: It was so dumb.
0: Wow, what a tease that.
1: So yeah. I want to hear your biggest brain fart moments that didn't cost somebody their lives or cost you a big
0: fun. Yeah, let's have a little fun.
2: Yeah,
0: a little
2: it was me not being able to get into my phone with my password, even though I'm using the same password.
0: It just wouldn't work.
2: I could not remember it, Mike. I could not remember that password.
0: Oh, that's right. Yes.
2: Like,
0: I've played on stuff like that.
2: The same password I've had for years.
1: Yeah.
2: I locked myself out for 72 hours. I had to purge the phone.
1: Yeah, it happens.
0: Factory
2: reset because I could not remember my password.
1: It happens.
2: I thought I was ill that day. I thought something wrong was happening to me.
1: Oh, wait till you hear what I did. Even way dumber than that.
0: That is coming up this morning, 10 till noon. We're back tomorrow. We'll talk to the mayor, Drew Dokins, tomorrow at 7:07. All these trucks still on Huron Church, even though the bridge is open, the Gordie Howe Bridge is open. Can something be done? We'll see you tomorrow, Meg Roberts.
2: Okay, bye.
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0: -21 degrees in Windsor Essex, a mix of sun and cloud for today, a 30% chance of showers, a warm high of 28, 82 Fahrenheit. I'm Paul McDonald, AM 800 News. Coming up, feedback sought on the city's Strengthen the Core plan and Unifor and GM to open contract talks. But first, a public meeting will be held later today to get feedback on a proposed hotel and mixed-use development in Amherstburg. A developer wants to build a five-story hotel and three four-story mixed-use buildings with residential units and commercial space on the northwest corner of Simcoe Street and Melosh Road. Councillor Lyndon Crane says reaction among residents has been mixed.
15: I've been hearing residents that are looking forward to a development like this, a mixed-use development, but there's also residents that are concerned with overflow parking. They're concerned with, you know, high-rise building, what that would do for privacy for those living nearby.
0: Green says council will not be making a decision at the meeting, just gathering public input. The meeting at Town Hall this afternoon begins at 4. On the agenda at Tecumseh Council tomorrow night, a proposed bylaw that would create a single set of zoning rules for the municipality. The bylaw would replace three bylaws that date back to amalgamation in 1999. While town planners say the proposed bylaw aligns with provincial policy and the town's official plan, some residents are concerned proposed changes would allow duplexes and semi-detached homes in areas traditionally limited to single-detached homes. Deputy Mayor Joe Bacchetti.
16: Residents want to protect the established neighborhoods. They want to protect the R1 zone. In terms of minimum lot frontage that they've come to learn to love in the former St. Clair Beach, former Sandwich South, former Tecumseh.
0: Town administration is recommending council adopt the updated zoning bylaw. AMA Hedberg News Time is 10:02. A 30% chance of showers today. Risk of a thunderstorm with a warm high of 28. Checking the markets this hour, TSX down 2 points. The Dow is off 140 points. The Nasdaq is down 54 points. Gold has dropped nearly $13 in trading this morning to $4,387 U.S. an ounce.
10: Oil is up more than $2 at $80.38 U.S. a barrel. Our dollar is lower at 71.66 cents U.S. The city of Windsor is seeking feedback on its Strengthen the Core downtown revitalization plan. An online survey is open for residents, business owners, service providers, and visitors to weigh in on progress made to date. The city says several initiatives have been launched since the strategy began, including Project Greenlight security cameras, enhanced outreach programs, decorative lighting, more parking spaces, housing developments, and marketing campaigns aimed at attracting investment and visitors. Feedback is being accepted at the city's Let's Talk Windsor website. Unifor is set to begin contract negotiations with General Motors this hour. The union represents more than 4,600 members at GM facilities, including the Oshawa Assembly Plant, the CAMI facility in Ingersoll, as well as operations in St. Catharines and Woodstock. Unifor members approved a three-year contract with Ford last month that included 3% annual pay increases. Today's AM 800 News poll question, do you think a tariff-free trade deal is possible between Canada and the United States? Let us know at AM800CKLW.com. Of more than 700 responses so far, 72% say no. AM 800 News time is 10:04. The forecast is next.
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10: Now the forecast from the AM 800 Weather Center, a mix of sun and cloud, a 30% chance of showers late this morning and this afternoon, risk of a thunderstorm with gusty northwest wind and a high of 28. Partly cloudy for this evening, increasing clouds overnight, 70% chance of showers, risk of a thunderstorm at a low of 20. Cloudy for tomorrow, the high of 28. We're at 22 Celsius right now, that's 72 Fahrenheit. 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

0: That's a good song this morning, Will. Woke up by thunder. Didn't even need an alarm this morning. We had some pretty good thunder in South Windsor. What a light show it was coming into work, though. Lightning, and it was just the beautiful sky, I guess you can say, right? Lightning makes the sky beautiful. I thought it was really nice coming in. Don't have to water the flowers today. I'll tell you one thing. Hopefully they take out the Japanese beetles. Well, are you having issues? Like, we did some gardening over the weekend, and I am a dummy. I actually saved the Japanese beetles that are, like, suffering in my pool. If any insect is in my pool, I don't care what it is, even if it's eating all of my lavender, even if it's eating our beautiful flowers, I can't leave it in the pool. I have to save the insects that are in the pool. And most of my pool is Japanese beetles because they're taking over. We were doing some gardening. We were looking at the lavender that we have, looking at some of the flowers that are really starting to pop. It's going to make the yard look really nice when we have family come in this week. But especially on the lavender, like, they're everywhere. They're mating. They're just chilling there, and they're sticky, right? Like, the Japanese beetles have taken over this summer.
1: I think we need to have someone on to talk about what people can do about it.
0: So I reached out to Wendy Trahan from Get Gardening on Saturday mornings, and she said it's a spider out or Dr. Doom. So I got a lot going on today, but I'm going to make sure I get to. I saw a spider out was on sale at Canadian Tire, so I'm going to go out and get spider out because Kathy's like, we got to do something about it. But yeah, it's out of control. I don't know if I'm the only person, but it is out of control. I mentioned how I got to do a few things today. I do have a little bit of breaking news. First of all, I know today is the In Honor of the Ones We Love golf tournament out there at Essence Golf and Country Club. It is a little bit of a delay. It's a rain delay start. So if you're headed out there for the golf tournament, first of all, I will see you there this afternoon. I'll be doing some of the emceeing, just getting you along the dinner part of the day later on tonight at Essence Golf and Country Club. But registration is starting now at 10 o'clock. So everything has been delayed. Everything has been pushed back. But the golf tournament In Honor of the Ones We Love is still happening out there at Essence Golf and Country Club. Also, the Gordie Howe multi-use path, that is closed right now because of the rain. If we get an update on that, we will let you know. But that is closed right now. And if somebody can help Trucker Rick, he just texted in saying, Kyle, there's a broke down 18-wheeler blocking the northbound left turn lane of Costco onto Walker, which is a terrible spot. The worst part is, it's me. What a bummer. So Trucker Rick is stranded out there, blocking the northbound left turning lane to Costco on Walker. If somebody can help him out, like, first of all, heads up. Obviously, traffic's going to be slow in that area. But I don't know if you know anything about fixing a 18-wheeler or maybe helping out Trucker Rick. Maybe bring him a sandwich or something like that if he's on the side of the road. Help him out because, sadly, he broke down. Rick, not a great way to start your week, man. I'm sorry to hear that, but hopefully somebody will help you out. And it seems like texts are coming in saying, yeah, Kyle, dealing with a lot of Japanese beetles as well. I don't know what it is. They are everywhere, and they're like mating. Like on my lavender, it's like rated R stuff going on in the lavender in my yard. But hopefully the weekend was good for you other than the beetles. Lots going on. The Pride celebrations, boy, it was absolutely packed. Dan was taking lots of pictures this past weekend. We had the Conver Fair, the Powwow out at Caldwell Nation, and the Hip Hop Festival. Ben Benassi and the Hip Hop Festival is at Atkinson Park. That was a huge success. And then Ben Benassi Saturday night at the Palisher Parking Garage. Huge crowd for that. I was hoping to get out there. We were just very busy. I mentioned in the open how I had to babysit three dogs. And that was like enough for me. I was very stressed. Thankfully, it went very well. But like I mentioned, like, there's dads that are my age, 40, probably juggling 3, 4, 5 kids. Like, I can suck it up and watch three dogs. Well, I have to ask you, like, what is the biggest amount of children, the largest amount of children that you ever had to watch, like, just like by yourself?
1: By myself would be 6. 2 of Lucy's friends, and then niece and nephew, and then Lucy and Luke.
0: Why? Like, what do you do with 6 kids at once?
1: You just make sure that they survive and that you survive, and then at the end you're just like, I don't even know how I did it.
0: It's crazy. Crazy to me. And there was no problems at all or anything like that. All the kids survived, there was no drama or anything like that. Like, you did 6 kids by yourself.
1: Yeah, and you just keep going at it. As Jim Gaffigan said before, it's almost like pretend you're drowning, and then someone hands you, you know, more kids.
0: All right. Yeah, I like that. Well, speaking of kids and, I guess, being in relationships, after the 11 a.m. news, we're bringing her back, social worker and host of Real Talk with Maria DeRubis every Sunday morning at 8 a.m. Maria will be back. We're going to discuss the poll question that we had actually on Friday, which finds more people lately are believing it's important for a couple to be legally married if they have children. I do want your thoughts on that. So again, that's going to be after the 11 o'clock news. Also, we're going to talk about that local day spa that closed. People are out hundreds of dollars when it comes to gift cards. What are some of the rights? If that's you right now, and there are people out there, we'll talk to a lady, $400 worth of gift certificates that she can't use, that she's out of. What are your actual rights when it comes to a business closing if you have a lot of gift cards?

0: boost in the morning. I know some people do with caffeine, with coffee or anything, or stuff like that. I do it with just a little bit of an energy drink, and it gives me a nice little boost. On Thursday, I have no idea what I was thinking about. Maybe it was a topic for the show that we were discussing on Thursday, but I took a sip of my energy drink, and I put it back in the cup holder, not thinking about anything, right? Just putting it back in the cup holder. I get to work, I park the car, and I go to grab my energy drink to bring it into the building with me, and I noticed I put the drink upside down in my cup holder. I have no idea what I was doing, but I put the drink upside down in the cup holder. The cup holder was overflowing, like it was Niagara Falls, and I had no idea. As I was going back and forth, all of it was going into another cup holder. It was all over the gearbox. It was all over my passenger seat. I didn't notice any of it. And so I go into work. I go to the guy's bathroom where we have a huge thing of paper towel. I bring it all the way out. It probably took 10 minutes to clean everything up. But I could not believe I was that, I guess, unaware of what I was doing. I would love to know, first of all, if you've actually done this. Because I don't think anybody is this dumb to put a drink, a full drink of anything, of liquid materials, upside down in a cup holder. And so I cleaned it all out, and everything looks pretty nice. And it's actually cleaner than it ever was since I bought the new car over there at Gus Revenberg. But I do want to know your biggest brain fart moments of your life. Again, lucky for this one, nobody got hurt other than a big mess that I had to clean up. It was no big deal. But to actually put a, you know, a can full of liquid upside down in my cup holder, just complete stupidity. Like, absolutely clueless. And it kind of scares me what I was actually thinking about and how, I guess, clueless I was. I'm sure I was paying attention to the road and different things like that. But the dumbest thing, the biggest brain fart that you've ever had. Will has a really good one. I know I got to take the break. Will has a really good one. And I want to hear from you. I mean, there's no way anybody's done something dumber than actually putting a can upside down full of liquid in a cup holder, right? I don't even know how you do it. But I want to hear from you. Let's start off a little fun here on a somewhat rainy Monday morning. 519-792-2559. The dumbest, the biggest brain fart moment you've had. We'll take the break. We'll come back. We'll check in with weather. And Will's got a good one from high school, right? It was back in high school?
1: No, this was grade 8.
0: This is grade 8. Yeah, Will's got a good one. I don't know how you do that one as well, Will. It's still, to me, not as dumb as putting this can full of liquid upside down in a cup holder. Complete idiot. We'll take the break and come back. It's the Kyle Horner Show here on AM 800.
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0: We got Michelle over there on YouTube. Of course, you can always watch the show over there on YouTube. AM800CKLW.com. You can hook it up or our YouTube channel over there at AM800. Good morning, Kyle. Listening to you from the beach at Coco Cay, Bahamas. Oh, Michelle. Hey, to rub it in on this rainy morning here. 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Those guys are the best. I know they offered to clean the graffiti on that one playground in downtown Windsor. I know they reached out to Ronaldo. Ronaldo said, I guess the city cleaned that, though, Will?
1: The city cleaned it, but okay. They're definitely going to keep them in mind for next time.
0: Yeah. Michelle's saying it's absolutely beautiful and sunny here in the Bahamas over there. Thanks for rubbing that in, Michelle. We appreciate you watching, though. Enjoy it. So

0: It in, all right? Send me lots of pictures. It is supposed to be a mix of sun and cloud for today. I know right now it's mostly cloudy. 30% chance of showers this afternoon. There is a risk of a thunderstorm. It's a high of 28. The humidex is 36 or 97, so it is humid at least here. Partly cloudy tonight with a 30% chance of showers. Changing to a 70% chance of showers near midnight. There's a risk of a thunderstorm this evening and overnight. It's a low of 20 or 68. Tomorrow for Tuesday, mainly cloudy, a high of 28. The humidex 34 or 93. And then cloudy periods tomorrow night with a 30% chance of showers, a low 20 or 68. Wednesday, cloudy with a 40% chance of showers. It's a high of 25 or 77. The sun comes back out on Thursday. We have a mix of sun and cloud. There is a 40% chance of showers, but a high of 26 or 79. Right now, it is mostly cloudy out there. It's 22, but it feels like 26 at 79.
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0: Well, good morning and welcome back to the Kyle Hunter Show. Kyle Hunter with you. After the 10:30 news, we'll be talking about a day spa out there in Lakeshore. Just closed up. People have hundreds of gift cards towards that business. They don't know what to do with them. Are they out $400 or whatever the amount is for their gift card? We're going to talk about what your rights are when it comes to that. But we're starting off the Monday morning show kind of light, where I did one of the biggest brain fart moments of my life on Thursday morning, driving into work. Took a sip of my energy drink. I put it back upside down, and it was full. I had only taken one drink, and it was upside. It was flooding everywhere. I kind of have like three cup holders. It's kind of an expanded cup holders. It looked like Niagara Falls. The pool was overflowing like an infinity pool all over the gearbox, the passenger seat. Probably took me about 10 minutes when I got to work to clean it all up. I didn't even notice that that was happening until I got to work. I want your biggest brain fart moments. 519-792-2559. Let's kick it off with Amy this morning. Good morning, Amy. How are you today?
6: Good morning.
0: Morning.
6: I'm good. How are you?
0: I'm doing well. What happened to you?
6: So this happened when I was on a road trip with my mom. We were driving through Toronto, and I saw this big sign, and I said, "What the heck is a ceramic tile?" It took me a minute, and then I realized it said ceramic, and it's been like a year, and me and my mom still laugh about it.
0: You just read it wrong. I mean, I do that on a daily basis with one of the words I write. Yeah, you just read it wrong. That's okay.
6: Exactly, but it was so embarrassing, and we still laugh about it, and it was like well over a year ago now.
0: I mean, at least it was just your mom, right? That was it? That was in the vehicle? Just your mom?
6: Yeah, just me and my mom driving through Toronto.
0: So she knows all of your faults anyway, for the most part, right?
6: Exactly.
0: Do you know what ceramic tile is nowadays?
6: I absolutely do.
0: All right, good. Amy, I appreciate you starting off the show with me, all right?
6: All right, thank you very
0: don't,
6: much.
0: Don't be so hard on yourself if you're reading a word wrong. I do it daily. It's what I do. Probably should be a lot better than that. 519-792-2559. You're driving by. Maybe you're on the 401. It's, you know, you're going at a fast rate of speed. You just read the sign wrong. That's okay. Your mom knows your faults anyway. Let's go to Meg this morning. Good morning, Meg. How are you?
7: I'm good. How are you?
0: I'm doing well, thanks. What happened to you?
7: Good. Besides your upside down drink
0: yes.
7: in your car.
0: Yes.
7: So I got a good one for you.
0: Okay.
7: A friend of mine called me up and said, "I just came home from getting groceries, put everything on the kitchen table, put my purse on the kitchen table, start putting stuff away, and I can't find my purse. And it's like, okay, I'll be over, we'll go through the house, maybe put it somewhere else.
0: Mm-hmm.
7: And we went through the house. We found out it was in the fridge.
0: Oh, my.
7: She was putting stuff in the fridge,
0: yeah,
7: and she put her purse in the refrigerator. I said, what the heck?
0: Yeah.
7: She said, I was thinking about other stuff, just taking everything off the table that needed to go in the fridge, and apparently my purse needed to do that.
0: That's the thing. You get busy, right? You get sidetracked. And again, I don't know what I was thinking about on the drive, but obviously you get sidetracked, and you just kind of lose it sometimes, and I guess you put the purse in the fridge.
7: Well, you do. You get up in the morning, and your brain's not working 100% yet. You know,
0: that's a good one, though.
7: Okay,
0: like, that's,
7: I gotta get moving.
0: Yeah,
7: you know, gotta get my drink.
0: Yeah,
7: and I mean, you're paying more attention, I would assume, to the road than in your drink in the holder cup.
0: That's true, yeah.
7: And it's just like, oops, I think I did a oopsie.
0: I'm trying to think if I've ever done something like that. I've left stuff in the freezer. Like, you know, you put a drink or something like that. Let's say you put a Coke in the freezer, completely forget about it. You open up the freezer and it's exploded, right?
7: And it's going to explode.
0: Yeah.
7: Don't go the heck and get it.
0: I don't know if I've ever put something in the fridge, though. That's a good one, Meg. I appreciate it. There you go. Put in your purse in the fridge. I have a feeling people have done something like that, though. Like, I lose everything. Like, I don't know where my wallet is half the time. Kathy, it drives Kathy crazy. My phone. I put the deodorant in a few different places because I kind of get ready in the spare bathroom. And so, you know, my deodorant and stuff like that are everywhere. Like, I've kind of been there. But I don't think I've just left something like a purse in the fridge. Like, that's pretty awesome. That's a pretty crazy one.
2: I always misplaced my wallet. Jackie, as part of my birthday gift in April, got me an AirTag that is in the wallet now, and I've used it many, many times to find it.
0: It drives, yeah, maybe that's what I got to do, because it drives Kathy crazy. That's one of the, when we leave the house, you got your wallet, you got your phone. Because I can never figure out what I do with it, or my keys, to be honest with you. I have two sets of keys. I do blame her a little bit because I sometimes just drop it on the front table and she'll actually clean up the house. But for the most part, it's on me. Let's go to B-Man this morning. Good morning, B-Man. How are you?
8: Good. How are you, Kyle?
0: Doing all right. You leave your purse in the fridge or what?
8: No, absolutely not. My purses don't match my shoes.
0: Yeah,
8: nobody will see that.
0: Yeah, of course, yeah.
8: But here's probably one of the worst brain farts that you ever heard.
0: Yeah.
8: A few years ago, I was on the afternoon shift. And I wasn't driving yet. I was still riding my bike. So I get home about midnight, 12:30 in the morning. And I was living with my grandparents. So I go creeping in. I lock my bike up in the backyard. I creep in through the back door. I open and close the door the way I knew how not to wake anybody up with it. Wash my hands in the kitchen sink and say, hey, let me get something to eat. Ooh, a brand new refrigerator. This is so nice. And I look over and a new kitchen table. Oh, my gosh, what am I doing in these people's house? My grandparents passed away 6 months prior, and I was stuck on the same routine on my way home from work and realized that I was in a stranger's house that never changed the locks. And I went over, crept, put my shoes on, crept out of there, and I left. And I always wanted to go back to the house to let the homeowners know that that actually happened, but I didn't want to scare their lives, you know, like... It was just one of those things. I was stuck in a regular routine, and they never changed the locks or anything, and I almost made myself a sandwich in their house at 12:30 in the morning.
0: Oh, my goodness. What a great story, B-Man. I think you're right. I don't think you go back in that case, right? If they don't notice anything, if all of a sudden your picture isn't on all of the community Facebook groups the next morning, I don't think you go. You just pretend nothing ever happened.
8: Right. Now, if something would have came up in the media about it, I probably would have fessed up and, you know, just to bring them some closure and, you know, I'm not a hardened criminal out here or a bad guy trying to scare your life or take your life from you or anything like that. You know, I just needed a sandwich after work.
0: Yeah, that's it. Yeah. You end up on my show the next morning. Yeah. If anybody knows anything, can they call Crime Stoppers? We got this weird looking dude trying to make a sandwich in a house. If anybody can help us out, we don't want to understand what happened. He went into the house, he made a sandwich and then left. If somebody can help us out with that, we'd like to know. That's literally what you'd get on my show the next morning. Love that, B-Man. Goes into a different house. Almost makes it. That's a good one, Will. That's
2: so good.
0: Up there. Yeah, that's up there. Let's go to Lauren this morning. Good morning, Lauren. How are you?
9: I had that happen to a car in the parking lot of the mall.
0: Okay.
9: In 91 Spirit. And I put the key in, the key turned, I looked in the back, and I'm like, that's not my stuff.
0: I've tried unlocking the wrong car. You know, like you put your hand on like the door handle, right? I've done that before, but...
9: So that's not mine. Cut. I got out of my house, and we had a shared driveway, and my husband was parked behind me, and I knew to go around him because we had a shared driveway. I looked at his car. I got in my car, knew to go around him, and I backed into his car.
0: Oh, my, Lauren. Oh.
9: And, hold on, wait. Twice.
0: Oh, what the heck, Lauren?
9: Twice.
0: What did he say?
9: Needless to say, we now have a dual driveway.
0: Yeah, that's a good idea. Like, what did he say? Was he pretty chill, or?
9: The first time, I don't think I told him.
0: Yeah.
9: He's like, there's something on my, because it wasn't too hard, because I felt it right away.
0: Yeah.
9: And the first time, he goes, you know, there's a mark on my bumper, like on the front bumper. I was like, no, you're crazy. Nothing happened. Yeah. Somebody parking lot. And then the second time, I'm pretty sure he heard it the second time.
0: The crunch.
9: Yeah.
0: There's some secrets you just take to your grave, Lauren. Just be like, listen, it wasn't me, honey. I don't know what happened. I was at the mall. Somebody backed into it. It wasn't me. If they heard the second crunch, though, that's a problem. Dual driveway, Lauren. Dual driveway. I got to take the break. It's Kyle Horner Show here on AM800.
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10: This information update is brought to you by Overseas BMW and Mini Windsor. Come test the ultimate driving machine. The union representing more than 4,600 members at General Motors facilities in Ontario begin talks with the automaker today on a new contract. Unifor says GM is the next Detroit automaker chosen for contract talks with the union after it recently reached a three-year deal with Ford last month. There's a public meeting in Amherstburg this afternoon to gather input on a proposed hotel and mixed-use development. A developer is proposing to build a five-story hotel and three four-story mixed-use buildings with residential units and commercial space on the northwest corner of Simcoe Street and Melosh Road. The special meeting of council at Town Hall begins at 4 p.m. An online survey has opened to gauge the progress of the City of Windsor's Strengthen the Core Downtown Revitalization Plan. Residents, business owners, service providers, and visitors can weigh in to help guide future investments and priorities until September 7th on the city's Let's Talk Windsor website. And a 7.4 magnitude earthquake has shaken western Colombia and neighboring Ecuador, prompting people to flee homes and buildings. Authorities did not immediately report damages or injuries. Details on these and other stories coming up at 11. The forecast is next.
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10: Now the forecast from the AM 800 Weather Center for today, a mix of sun and cloud, 30% chance of showers late this morning and this afternoon, risk of a thunderstorm with a high of 28. We're currently at 22 Celsius, that's 72 Fahrenheit. I'm Paul McDonald. 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
0: That's right. Having a little fun with you off the bat here on a Monday morning. The biggest brain farts that has ever happened to you. Your biggest brain fart moment, kind of the dumbest moment that you've had, because I don't know how I did it. But on Thursday morning, I somehow put my can of energy drink, my full can, it was completely full of liquid, upside down in my cup holder in my car. And I still can't believe I did it. I have no idea what I was doing or what I was thinking. Kind of like some of the issues that you've gone through. B-Man, he just went to a different house. Walked right into a random house at night after an afternoon shift. Almost made himself a sandwich. Poor Lauren, we'll take this to the grave if you're, if your honey doesn't know. Backed into her husband's car twice. Oh, Lauren. It's not great. We got a purse in the fridge. I do have this text here, 519-792-2559, a little bit more, and then we'll move on. But I know, you know, sometimes on this show, I get politics and different things like that. Just thought we'd have some fun kicking it off. And this texter here says, Kyle, I was on my phone. I was putting groceries away, and I had my phone sit in the freezer and hung up, and I couldn't find my phone for an hour. Then I went to the freezer to get something, and I noticed my phone was there. Like, is that okay? I think the phones are all right, maybe in the freezer. I know if you put it in the heat, they overheat, and then you have to kind of, I guess, put it in the freezer. I've done that a few times. Had the phone by the pool, it overheated, and then I put the phone in the freezer. I've done that at least a handful of times. So that's a good one. I know I had a texter here saying, too, Kyle, if I went brain dead like that, the fridge would actually be the first place I would have looked for my purse. That would have been pretty good. Yeah, Jasmine here. Kyle, I forgot my wife's birthday after 20 years of being married, which is completely unlike me. I always have something planned, so I took my kids to remind, me when they noticed that she was mad at me. Okay, yeah, so got the kids. Jasmine, like, what happened? How did you make up for that? That's, oh, man. Like, Kathy does so much for our relationships. She does so much for my household. If I forgot an anniversary or a birthday, oh, I'm not trying to take shots, Jasmine, here, but I'd feel so guilty. I don't even know if I could make that up. 519-792-2559. Let's go to Suzanne. Good morning, Suzanne. How are you?
23: I'm fine, thank you.
0: Good, good. What happened?
23: Well, I was at Devonshire Mall, and when I went out to get my car, it wasn't there. I couldn't find it. I'm walking all over the parking lot. My car's got to be here. I know this is where I left it. I call my husband at home. I'm in tears. Oh, my God, I think somebody stole the car. I don't know where it is. And I'm going on and on. And he says, you're looking for your car. And I said, yeah. He said, well, it's in the driveway. You took mine.
0: Oh, how long were you searching for it?
23: I think I searched over an hour.
0: Oh, my.
23: You know, I'm in tears. Oh, my God, where's my car? Yeah.
0: Oh, my. That's where the, I guess the butterflies or that sick stomach feeling where you're like, what the heck happened? Like, you think it's gone. Like, somebody stole it, right? Like, somebody somehow got into it and stole it. And then, hey, honey, I can't find the car. Yeah, it's in the driveway.
23: Yeah. Like, it's so embarrassing.
0: But it happens, right?
23: Oh,
0: it happens.
23: I know.
0: It's a great story, Suzanne. It's a great story. Thanks, I appreciate it.
23: Bye-bye.
0: It's like Lauren was saying, where she actually like went into a like the wrong car. As B-Men, you know, B-Men went to the wrong house, almost made a sandwich. Lauren's like, well, I went into a wrong car. I remember where I was at the Walmart parking lot, the craziest parking lot ever. I made a actually made a Facebook post about it this past weekend. Almost got killed trying to get a bag of chips at Walmart on Saturday. It's like no joke at all. But I remember one time at Walmart where I put my hand on, you know, to open up the front door of a vehicle that looked exactly like mine, and it wasn't opening. And like I really gave it a jolt. I'm like looking through the windows and stuff like that. And then I realized the license plate didn't have a Maple Leafs logo on it, and my license plate does. Go Leafs. This is our year. Well, you got to tell me what happened in grade 8. People are asking for it. I know I've teased it for a while. This is unbelievable. I don't know how you do this as well, but let me know what happened in grade 8.
2: So in grade 8, you know, I got up. I was really, really tired. And then, you know, at the end of the day, finally, I noticed, I'm like, oh my God. I'm like, I asked my teacher, can I go to the bathroom? He's like, no, sorry. You know, we're in the middle of a lesson. And then finally someone notices, they're like, did you really put your jeans on backwards? To this day, and even in the grade 8 yearbook, Kyle, people's best memory from grade school was pants on backwards. I still get told about it to this day at St. Gregory's in Tecumseh.
0: I don't understand how you show up with your pants on backwards. I don't get it, Will. Like, that's uncomfortable. You gotta figure, like, the way you sit down, you know, with the crotch in the back. Like, I don't know how you do it.
2: I still remember to this day. And listen, you can put your pants, you know, jogging pants up. But jeans, I just thought for some reason that they were, you know, oh, you got to do it from behind. Like, I was so tired that morning. I still remember it so vividly. Still can't believe I did that.
0: Like, that's like, if you're watching on YouTube right now, like, that's pretty talented to be able to, like, I'm trying to do it on YouTube right now. I don't know if I could zipper up, like, because I'm wearing jeans. Could I actually button it up from behind and zipper it? Like, yeah, you got to be pretty clueless.
2: I was
0: for
2: very ambidextrous.
0: Well, it's a good memory for everybody. Hey, you know Will Wayman, that crazy guy that produces the show for that Kyle Horner guy? Yeah, that guy showed up one day to school with his pants on backwards. Jeans.
2: That's the thing. Jeans. Not your regular, you know, jogging pants.
0: Let's wrap it up here with Lisa. Good morning, Lisa. How are you?
1: I'm great. How are you?
0: Yeah, we're doing all right today. We're having some fun here. What happened to you?
1: I was chatting with my older brother and talking about different sports and stuff like that. And it was, we watched a lot of hockey growing up. Mm-hmm. And so he's like, yeah, you know, football, da, da, da, da. So I'm trying to like be interested in it. And so I'm like, oh, so how many quarters does the game have? Because, you know.
0: Yeah, it's a fair question.
1: Hockey has three periods.
0: Yeah.
1: He's like, Lisa, come on, four quarters. I'm like, okay. But even better, my husband was chatting with his mom on the phone, and he was racing around the house, and he's like, Mom, I'm like getting this coffee and everything. He's like, I got to let you go. I got to find my phone before I go to work. So a couple of, you know, silly ones.
0: But, like, it happens, and especially when it comes to sports. Like, you know, my wife doesn't know, I guess, a lot about different sports. She's got the football down, but she doesn't know, like, when we had the World Cup. And I was trying to explain to her about, like, injury time and extra time and different things like that. Like, there's a lot of confusion when it comes to certain sports. And if you're not paying attention to football, Lisa, like, how are you supposed to know there's four quarters?
1: I know.
0: Yeah.
1: But he's like, come on, you're a math person. You know, four quarters. Come on, think about it.
0: Well, at least you know at your next Super Bowl party, you know how many quarters there's going to be at least.
1: Exactly.
0: Yeah, there you go. I appreciate the call, Lisa. I don't like people taking shots at other people for not knowing about certain sports, I guess. You know, because, like, for me, I don't know a lot about movies and different things like that. If I came in and, you know, started asking questions about a certain movie that that I didn't know about, like the new Spider-Man, everybody's been talking about the new Spider-Man. I have no idea. I didn't know that you have to watch, like, four movies before this Spider-Man so you actually know what's going on in this latest Spider-Man movie, which I hear is great. Like, that's kind of the same when it comes to sports. Like, Lisa doesn't watch a lot of football. How is she supposed to know?
2: But here's the thing I will say. It's kind of like with my wife. She knows more than me in almost every category, you know, other than sports. So when I know something more, it's like, oh, you don't know that? So you can kind of be like, ah, I got something.
0: Trying to explain offside and, like, injury time and extra time to Kathy in the World Cup, it was impossible. Soccer was not her thing. She had no interest in the World Cup at all. But as I was watching it and she'd start asking questions, it was... And it's like, whatever. Like, she's never going to watch probably another soccer match in her life. Lisa, you know, hopefully the Lions are good. We'll get you involved with the Lions this year. But, you know, if you don't watch football, you're not going to know. It's all good. It's okay. There you go. Still, I'm okay with that, Lisa. Still not as dumb as going to school with your jeans on backwards or putting a whole can of energy drink upside down in the cup holder. Not the brightest people on the show, but you continue to listen. We appreciate you listening, and we are going to talk about a real subject coming up after the break here. It's terrible for some of these people that have hundreds of dollars worth of gift cards for this local day spa. What are they supposed to do? What are their rights? We'll do that coming up next here on the Kyle Horner Show on AM 800.
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0: There's a bunch of people, too, saying they went to the, went to the arrivals instead of departure at airports. There's like, I have three of those ones. Like, to me, that's another one where, I don't know, maybe you got lost and you didn't know where you were going. Like, Detroit, if it's at Metro, it's a bit confusing as you enter kind of that airport area where to go for departures and arrivals. That's okay. You know, we make mistakes. Still not as dumb as one I did. 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I still love Lauren's poor, but just backing up in your husband's vehicle twice. Oh, I feel for her. A mix of sun and cloud today. 30% chance of showers this afternoon. There's a risk of a thunderstorm out there. It's a high of 28. The humidex 36 or 97. Partly cloudy tonight with a 30% chance of showers. That changes to a 70% chance of showers near midnight. Risk of a thunderstorm this evening and overnight. It's a low 20 or 68. Mainly cloudy tomorrow with a high of 28. The humidex 34. That's 93. Cloudy periods tomorrow night, 30% chance of showers and a low 20 or 68. Cloudy for Wednesday, 40% chance of showers, high 25, 77. And the sun comes back out on Thursday. You got a mix of sun and cloud, still a 40% chance of showers, but a high of 26 or 79. Right now, it's still mostly cloudy out there. It's 22. It feels like 26. That's 79.
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0: I tell you, there's a lot of texts still coming in. I'm sorry, I do have to move on. But there's a lot of you that have gone into the wrong car. You know what that makes me think? We got to start locking our cars, folks. If we're parked at the mall, like wherever we are, we got to do a better job of locking our cars. Because I think there's at least 10 here where people got into wrong vehicles. And like this one realized because there was a McDonald's bag in the one vehicle that she was in the wrong car. Like we gotta start locking up the vehicles, all right? All right, let's move on here. This weekend across social media, many people were very angry over the sudden closure of Estetica Day Spa in Lakeshore. Customers became alarmed Friday as word began to spread that the business had closed without any notice. Now, several customers, including Tula T., showed up to the shop on Amy Croft Drive, hoping to use her gift cards or spend the remaining balance on their accounts. But when they showed up on Friday, the windows were all papered up. There was a sign saying closed permanently. Let's explain that to CTV's Robert Lauren. Now, CTV News attempted to call Aesthetica multiple times over the course of the weekend, but were unable to connect with staff or the owners. The business website is not active anymore. And by Sunday, the spa's name had been removed from the building. T said she owns about $400 in gift cards, which she would have used for services or products. She has also been unable to contact the owners or anybody over there with Aesthetica. Now, CTV News has spoken with multiple other customers who confirmed they own gift cards, but were unable to get a hold of the business. In the days since the closure, other local spas and estheticians have announced they will honor a portion of the remaining gift card balance. So if you do have a gift card like T, make sure you're checking social media. And as I mentioned here, some of those other businesses have really stepped up. Local spas, estheticians have said, yeah, they will honor a portion of the remaining gift card balance if you do have one for Aesthetica. So that's pretty amazing. And just what a community we have willing to step up to the plate when they didn't have to do that. But joining us to discuss what options a customer has when it comes to a business closing is Steve Wilder, partner at Diamond and Diamond Lawyers. Steve, I appreciate you coming on today. How are you?
4: I'm good, Kyle. How are you doing?
0: I'm doing very well, thanks. First of all, does this happen more often than we think? Where just a business kind of, you know, closes its doors, papers the windows, says, listen, we're done, and people are just stranded with literally hundreds of dollars worth of gift cards?
4: I think it happens, you know, maybe more often than we'd commonly think or realize. Certainly they're not the first business to do this. And, you know, in recent memory, I can think of a few local businesses, Staples, really. One of them, the Lumberjack. I mean, I'm not saying anything about gift cards there, but a very sudden closure there, you know, and then there was the issue. I think it was, I don't want to get the name wrong, but it was a restaurant downtown where there was new ownership and they were refusing to honor these gift cards. So we do see this in different ways and different avenues that it comes back. But when a business closes like this, appears to close permanently, it doesn't leave a lot of options.
0: Does the store have to give notice that it's closing?
4: Not that I'm aware of.
0: Okay.
4: And, I mean, ultimately, these things happen for a number of reasons. I think in the fullness of time, we'll, you know, maybe some details will come out. We'll understand. Sometimes it's a landlord-tenant issue, and there's issues with lease payments, and so the landlord will lock the tenant out. You know, it very well may be that aesthetic is in that situation and they'll come back to life in some form somewhere else. Hopefully so for the people holding gift cards, some people who I've purchased gift cards for and given away. So hopefully for their sake, they can use them. But like you said, I mean, kudos to the businesses, the local businesses that have stepped up and, you know, realized, hey, there's an opportunity here to try and, you know, win some new customers, but also to try and, you know, soften the blow that these people have suffered so suddenly. I mean, no notice, no warning, nothing.
0: Is there any legal help in this situation? Like, what options does a customer have when it comes to gift cards for a business that closed up? Like, if, you know, like again, like T, like $400 worth of gift cards. Is there not any backup when it comes to the legal system?
4: There's always recourse when it comes to the legal system. It's a question of how much you want to spend to chase it and pursue it. And then unfortunately, in these bankruptcy matters, you know, it often turns to be a situation. There's a limited pool of money or assets that, you know, that have to be liquidated that turn into that money. And then ultimately the creditors, everybody that's owed money has to be paid. And there is a priority ranking, mortgage holders, landlords, you know, they are in a higher priority. And ultimately, it, you know, through the bankruptcy process, yes, could people get a refund on some of the gift cards? I doubt they'll get all of them back, but that's a long shot. And at this point, we don't even know the full story, the full situation. Is this a bankruptcy? Is it a landlord locking someone out? We simply don't know. Mm-hmm. And so again, in the fullness of time, I think, you know, we're going to get more details and some options may present themselves. But in the case of a bankruptcy, very often the consumer is very low on the priority list. They're kind of the last, really, and ultimately not much that can be done.
0: It's just tough, right? Because, you know, like somebody paid $400 for those gift cards for tea. That's straight up just, you're out of $400. You know, like, I'm not going to say it's robbery or anything like that, but either way, you know, it takes me a long time to make $400. I couldn't imagine working that hard. You give a great car, I guess, a gift, whatever this was here to, you know, let's say this person tea here, set, it's going to be $400. That's a lot of appointments or a lot of whatever it is that she wants to do with it. And then you're just out of money. Like, you're just out $400 straight up. Like,
4: yeah.
0: I have an issue with that, Steve. I really struggle with that, you know?
4: Hey, I don't like it. I don't agree with it. You know, there isn't necessarily a regime. I think I'd seen somewhere in the article where the affected individual was talking about there should be an account for people that have paid for this. It's, I mean, ultimately, the way it works, a business gets, you know, you purchase a gift card, the business gets the money at that point in time. Mm-hmm. And, you know, so they're very profitable for businesses. They collect the revenue immediately. And gift cards are not always used. They're forgotten about, they're lost, or they're not fully utilized. So that ultimately leads to, you know, the business getting some extra windfall money there, sort of thing. So very often the best advice to people is don't hang on to the gift cards. I'm certainly guilty of this. I've got gift cards from years ago. One, in fact, is 10 years ago from a local establishment. I checked with them. They'll still honor it. It's great. But use the gift cards. I mean, it's in a situation like this, it can come up unexpectedly. And very limited recourse. I mean, if you are able to get in line, if it is a bankruptcy situation, you know, do you end up getting 5 cents on the dollar, 10 cents, 2 cents on the dollar? It's going to depend on the financials. And it's just, it's a horrible situation. It is, you know, it's a PR nightmare for the business, obviously. But if they're defunct and bankrupt, then,
0: you know,
4: are they so certain and concerned? I don't think so. But for all the people, like you said, it's, you know, $400, $100, however much people spent, right? Mm-hmm. I mean, these are gifts. And people are spending money to gift their friends, loved ones, whoever have you. And now they're up, right? And as the gifter, you feel kind of terrible about it too. I mean, I just gave one of these gift cards away about 2 months ago. And I actually checked with them and said, did you use that? They said, no, I didn't. And I, you know, I feel bad as the person giving them the gift. So I'm sure there's better recourse. That's for sure. That's something the Ontario government could step in, could regulate, could do something to provide.
0: Mm-hmm.
4: But from the standard legal remedies right now, leaves people with very limited options.
0: Appreciate the phone call. I appreciate you helping me out here, Steve. Really do.
4: No, not a problem. I mean, the final thing I would say is just for people that have gift cards, keep an eye on the situation. You know, you can contact the trustee in bankruptcy if it is one of those situations. You could try and contact, you know, there are some other avenues in terms of speaking to lawyers, bankruptcy professionals, things like that. But if you have a gift card, don't forget about the story. Continue to follow it. You know, seek legal advice, obviously, but there may be more coming. So I wouldn't give up at this point. It's only been a few days.
0: Okay. Steve, thanks again. Appreciate it.
4: Not a problem. Thanks very much, Kyle. Have a good one.
0: All right, you too. There you go. Steve Wilder, partner at Diamond and Diamond Lawyers. I actually have a few texts saying this happened to other people as well. This one here, good morning, Kyle. Similar thing happened with Harmony Day Spa on Walker Road around a few years back. They closed abruptly, no notice. I still have a $50 gift card there. Sad situation. I would have been happy to be able to buy merchandise with a gift certificate. I have Aesthetica gift card for a manicure. We'll be taking my business to Refresh there over there on Dougal. That's where I usually get some of the stuff for Kathy. I do like it over there at Refresh across from Superstore. This one here too. Hey, Kyle, no tan lines. Did the same thing to us over there in Amherstburg. My wife bought me a $100 gift card on Monday. By Friday, when I went to use it, they were closed. They knew and stole the money. See, again, that's a pretty big accusation. I didn't really want to say it, but that's kind of what it is. Like, you took, you know, if we're going based on this, based on the story here, and we base it on tea, like $400 worth of gift cards, whoever bought that gift card for her, they're out $400. That's $400 that you got straight up that, you know, again, I don't want to say it's stealing, but it's not right. I will certainly say that. It is not right. And what do you do? Like, if you're that person that bought, you know, let's say it was for a gift, you bought the $400 gift card for tea. Like, do you just apologize? I mean, I'm guessing you're not buying another gift or anything like that, but I would feel terrible in that situation as well as a person that gave the gift card as a gift. Kind of what Steve was saying. Like, your birthday gift, Christmas gift, whatever that the reason was that you gave the gift card to this person was, it's wasted now. You're $400 out. Tough situation. Obviously, we will follow it And Robert Lurthian with CTV did a great job tracking down a few of those people that are out, and highly suggest that you see it at ctvwindsor.com there. But yeah, it's not right. I do believe the government, the provincial government, needs to step up here and maybe have some guidelines when it comes to this, because especially with what I'm seeing, it's interesting that a lot of it are day spas here from my texting line, but you know, we can't be having this. Like, you're just straight up out $400. We got to do better in this province. We'll take the break and come back. 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
26: It's 11 o'clock.
10: 23 degrees in Windsor, Essex. A mix of sun and cloud for today with a 30% chance of showers. A high of 28, 82 Fahrenheit. I'm Paul McDonald, AM 800 News. Coming up, Amherstburg Council to gather public input on a hotel development and help for Canadian steel producers. A first, Unifor is set to begin contract negotiations with General Motors today. The union represents more than 4,600 members at Ontario GM facilities, including the Oshawa Assembly Plant, the Kami facility in Ingersoll, as well as operations in St. Catharines and Woodstock. Last month, Unifor members approved a new three-year contract with Ford that included 3% annual pay increases. A public meeting will be held later this afternoon to get feedback on a proposed hotel and mixed-use development in Amherstburg. A developer wants to build a five-story hotel and three four-story mixed-use buildings with residential units and commercial space on the northwest corner of Simcoe Street and Melosh Road. Councillor Lyndon Crane says reaction among residents has been mixed.
27: I've been hearing residents that are looking forward to a development like this, a mixed-use development, but there's also residents that are concerned with overflow parking. They're concerned with, you know, high-rise building, what that would do for privacy for those living nearby.
10: Crane says council will not be making a decision at the meeting, just gathering public input. The meeting at Town Hall this afternoon begins at 4. The City of Windsor is seeking feedback on its Strengthen the Core downtown revitalization plan. An online survey is open for residents, business owners, service providers, and visitors to weigh in on progress made to date. The city says several initiatives have been launched since the strategy began, including Project Greenlight, security cameras, enhanced outreach programs, decorative lighting, more parking spaces, housing developments, and marketing campaigns aimed at attracting investment and visitors. Feedback is being accepted at the city's Let's Talk Windsor website. AM 800 News time is 11:02. A mix of sun and cloud for today. Slight chance of showers and a high of 28. A check of the markets this hour. TSX up 54 points. The Dow is up 6 points, while the NASDAQ is up 27 points. Gold is up nearly $8 in trading this morning to $4,407 U.S. an ounce. Oil is up more than $2 at $80.56 U.S. a barrel. Our dollar is higher at 71.74 cents U.S. On the agenda at Tecumseh Council tomorrow night, a proposed bylaw that would create a single set of zoning rules for the municipality. The bylaw would replace three bylaws that date back to amalgamation in 1999. While town planners say the proposed bylaw aligns with provincial policy and the town's official plan, some residents are concerned proposed changes would allow duplexes and semi-detached homes in areas traditionally limited to single detached homes. Deputy Mayor Joe Paquette.
13: Residents want to protect the established neighborhoods. They want to protect the R1 zones in terms of minimum lot frontage that they've come to learn to love in the former St. Clair Beach, former Sandwich South, former Tecumseh.
10: Town administration has recommended council adopt the updated zoning bylaw. And in a bid to help domestic producers hit hard by tariffs on steel, Ottawa plans to slash costs to send steel between provinces and territories for the next year. Transport Minister Stephen McKinnon has announced a $100 million rebate plan that companies can apply for starting today. Only products that are Canadian in origin and have a destination within the country will be eligible for the rebate. It is to pay back manufacturers for half the freight cost to send eligible steel products across the country by rail or marine shipping. News you can use, sign up for AM800's breaking news email alerts at am800cklw.com. 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
10: Now the forecast from the AM 800 Weather Center. Mix of sun and cloud for today. A 30% chance of showers. Risk of a thunderstorm. The high of 28. Partly cloudy tonight. Showers overnight. Risk of a thunderstorm with a low of 20. Cloudy for tomorrow. 40% chance of showers in the afternoon. Risk of a thunderstorm with a high of 28. We're sitting right now at 23 Celsius. That's 73 Fahrenheit. 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
0: That's right. Welcome back to The Kyle Horner Show. Kyle Horner with you, 11:06 on a Monday morning, cloudy Monday morning, but It doesn't seem like anything's really on the radar. It is supposed to rain later on tonight, but for the rest of the afternoon, it should be okay. I know the sun in some parts are trying to fight through. So maybe we'll even see a little bit of sunshine today. Interesting first hour. A lot of fun and then some great info at the end. First, we were talking about, Meg says it, so I will say it. Brain fart moments, kind of the dumbest things that you've ever done in your life. I know the last caller there that we had, Suzanne, I think it was. I got what she was saying with the four quarters in the NFL, right? There's four quarters and everything. I understood that. I was just trying to stick up for her a little bit and saying, like, you know, whenever sports is thrown into a conversation and maybe you don't know a lot about sports, even though, you know, she seemed very good at math and she understood that obviously there's going to be four quarters in a game of football, right? But because you throw in the sports aspect and maybe you don't know a lot about certain sports, you know, there's room there to make a mistake when it comes to, is there halves, is there quarters, periods? you know, there's a little bit of leeway there. So I got it. I know everybody's yelling at me about you didn't understand the point there. No, I got it. I was just trying to stick up for her a little bit, all right? That's all. I was just trying to be a nice guy. Sorry about that. I did want to read a couple. Just two more, though, because some of them were... These are just really funny, and I feel for you. This one here, Kyle, I worked a block away from Tim Hortons. I would walk there every lunch break to get a coffee. One day, I had to run some errands, so I drove around and stopped to get my coffee at the Tim Hortons, actually parked the car. And then I walked back to work. It took me a long time to find the car at the end of the day, realizing that I actually had drove and I left it there at the Tim Hortons. You kind of got lucky you didn't get towed or anything like that, eh? Just leaving the car at the Tim Hortons and walking to work for a parking spot? You got lucky. I wonder how long it took you to realize it. Kind of like this one too. Julie saying, Kyle, I am super lucky because I can walk to work. One day it was raining and I had sure wished I had driven. Turned out I had driven. I walked all the way home in the pouring rain to discover no car in the driveway. I actually drove to work. Oh, Julie. That's up there, actually. That's almost as good as Will showing up to school with his pants on backwards, his jeans on backwards. Almost as good. I wanted to make sure we highlighted those two because I thought those were pretty funny. We were also talking about a day spa out there in Lakeshore. Just closed up. I guess they had posted a couple times or they had made a post a couple days before closing up on Friday that they were closing. So people were showing up on Friday trying to use some of the gift cards like tea that we were talking about in that CTV article. $400 worth of gift cards showed up on Friday to use it, whether it was for something in the day spa or maybe just shampoos and stuff like that. And they were closed already. And it certainly seems like a lot of you went through this. This one here from Sue. I didn't really want to touch on this because we haven't been able to confirm this, but I'll mention it. It says, hey, Kyle, I think Aesthetica was recently purchased. So those gift cards become part of the deal. We will have to see. I know that has been a rumor online that another local day spa had bought them. And so it's going to take a while. They're going to, I guess, redo that store. And then they're going to open up under the other name. We haven't been able to confirm any of that. So I didn't want to put that out there. But it will be very interesting to see, you know, does that local business accept some of those gift cards? Again, I do want to mention, if you do a little research, there is a bunch of estheticians and a bunch of local day spas that are willing to honor those gift cards. I think at least some of them. So, you know, if you want to be able to use those gift cards, they are out there. And I think that's really cool of some of those local businesses. Kyle's not right about those gift cards, but keep in mind, if you have a gift card that's more than 6 months old, was it really that special to you? Yeah, see, that's a tough one. Because actually, when this story came out, Kathy and I went through the dresser by my room. The top part of the dresser is where we keep a lot of our gift cards. And like, you know, there's a lot of gift cards that I really appreciate from people that I haven't been able to use yet. And even Kathy had a few, massages that I've bought for her, let's say on Mother's Day, that she hasn't used yet. Like, life is just busy. You know, I understand where you're coming from, that texter saying, you know, did it really mean that much to you? But life just gets that busy, you know, and even for Kathy to say, like, I'm going to take this day, this amount of that day and go for a massage when your life is pretty busy and she is nonstop. It's tough, right? Especially when you work all day. Like, she doesn't really have the mornings that are open for that. She definitely doesn't have the afternoons because she worked till 6. So other than a weekend popping up, you know, she can't really use it. She doesn't really have the time. I think a lot of the local day spas aren't open up on Sundays. So you really just have a Saturday too, right? So I get what you're saying on that one, but just be careful. Sometimes life is just, it's too busy. It's one of the reasons why, you know, we do have a bunch of gift cards that we should start using. I had seen it over there. I know YouTube is very busy this morning. This one here, John was saying, Kyle, gift card money should be put in a trust-like account, similar to lawyers, when used, withdraw from the trust. If a business closes, that trust money is used to reimburse customers. That is an interesting one. Yeah, you know, I really like that idea. If there is a way to implement that as a law, I do like that. Yeah, I mean, that does make sense. Because, you know, again, if you bought the gift card right now, you're out $400. Like, it's not really fair. This one here, Sandy, Impossible Pie, never sit on a gift card. It's just tough. It's tough. I mean, I get, you know, it's easier to say than actually do because life is busy. So we'll see. We'll see what happens. But I feel like for T and the person that we were talking about in the article there, out $400. Just terrible. Just terrible. I do have to take the break. I want to talk about the news poll question that we actually had on Friday. It was very interesting. Should you stay together or should you actually come together, I guess, for the children? It's based on should you be legally married if you have a child with somebody. And we're going to bring up a legend on the Dan McDonald Show. She has her own show on Sunday mornings as well at 8 a.m. We're going to bring back social worker and host of Real Talk with Maria DeRubis. Maria will join us after the show. Excited to talk to her. Excited.

0: 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I talked with Michelle Maleski from CTV News, and she breaks down the time frame of the Gordie Howe Bridge from when it all began, you know, back in the 80s to now that it's actually open. 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That's something I don't have to worry about. Flooding basement? Thanks to Advanced Basements. They helped me out there. A mix of sunny cloud for today. There is a 30% chance of showers and a risk of a thunderstorm this afternoon. A high of 28, the humidex 36 or 97. Partly cloudy tonight with a 30% chance of showers. Changing to a 70% chance of showers near midnight. Risk of a thunderstorm this evening and overnight. It's a low 20 or 68. Tomorrow, mainly cloudy but warm. A high of 28, the humidex 34 or 93. Cloudy periods tomorrow night, 30% chance of showers. Low 20 or 68. Right now, we are up to 24, but it still feels like 26. That's 79.
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Yeah, that's a perfect song, Will. Staying Together for the Kids. I do want your thoughts on this. 519-792-2559. Do you think you should be legally married if you have children or if you have a child with somebody? 519-792-2559. Very interesting poll here, because on Friday, it was our AM 800 new poll question. It was about this survey, and it found that more people believe it's very important for a couple to be legally married if they have a child together. We're seeing this more and more now. Out of more than 1,700 responses, 50% of you said no. I was a little bit surprised it was that close. Very close poll. What we're seeing here is roughly 4 in 10 Americans say it is very important for a couple to be legally married if they have a child together. That's 39%, which is actually up 10 percentage points from the prior reading back in 2020. This returns the attitudes to their 2013 level, actually. Although support remains below 2006, only 49% held this view back then. This was the first time in the past two decades that Americans have placed slightly greater importance on marriage when a couple has a child together than when a couple plans to spend their lives together. Now, throughout the trend, the majority of Americans have said marriage is at least somewhat important whether a couple plans to spend their lives together. That's 59%, or has a child together, bounces

0: up to 63% if they should get married. 63% of them say, yeah, they should be married if they have a child. But the percentage saying marriage is not important in either situation has grown as well over the past 20 years. This is the findings from the latest Gallup poll, which was May 1st to May 17th. It's the values and beliefs poll. Very interesting findings. And for this topic, I wanted your opinion, 519-792-2559. Also wanted an expert's opinion on it, so I brought her back. Maria DeRubis, social worker and the host of Real Talk with Maria DeRubis every Sunday morning at 8 a.m. She joins us now. Maria, welcome back. How are you?
1: Hey, Kyle. Good. How are you?
0: I'm doing well. I just want to apologize. I know it's tight and there's really no excuses, but I've been trying to find a way to incorporate you back into the show. I know I don't have that third hour, but this was one way that I could. And so I do want to apologize first off the bat, because you've always been special to this program, whether I was the host, whether Dan was the host. And so it's great having you back. I do want to start there. When it comes to focusing on Americans, placing, you know, the slighter, greater importance on marriage when a couple has a child, for the first time we're seeing this in two decades. Just your thoughts on that.
1: Well, what I'm getting from the article, Kyle, is that the stats are driven mostly by the Republicans, and it seems that it's more of a political and religious divide more than a universal shift, and that's something we have to keep in mind. Now, if we're looking at, you know, is it important to be married in regards to the sake of the children? I don't believe so. I think it's not what makes kids turn out well. And what we really need to focus on is the consistency, low conflict, and that both parents are staying engaged in regards to family versus just a certificate.
0: So what are some of the factors? Yeah, I mean, that makes a lot of sense, right? And I'm with you on this as somebody that grew up in, I grew up in the church. And so, I'll talk a little bit about that and I guess how that affected my life when I was deciding to move in with my wife now. Before we got married, right? But just when it comes to the children factor of it, what should we be looking at? What are some of the factors of either being with somebody or not being with somebody, you know, based on children?
1: I think we need to look at the commitment, right? Are both parents, have they committed to, you know, raising this child together, whether there's a marriage certificate or not? I mean, a married couple in a high conflict relationship really isn't modeling anything healthier than, let's say, a couple that's unmarried and who is showing up, you know, for each other, for the children, and who communicate well. And we really need to look at, you know, the emotional climate of the home. You know, is there tension? Is there warmth? You know, how does conflict get handled? That comes long before kids can understand what marriage is even about. And kids don't know whether or not parents have a legal certificate or not. It's really what's happening in that home and how these parents are showing up, not just for each other, but for their children.
0: Is there a time where, and I understand where you're coming from, where they don't get it, right? It's just about what the actual atmosphere is inside the house. Totally understand that. Is there a time, though, where it actually does make sense to maybe stay together for the child?
1: Oh, that's a tough one, right? Because we know that kids would rather be from a separated home than living in a high conflict home. Mm. We know that just by talking with children. Yes, many couples decide to stay together for their children. However, what happens in that home while they've made this decision? If they've been able to make the decision and still be able to communicate well, show up, you know, with consistency, be positive, then that's great. But if they're not able to do that, I don't believe staying for the sake of the children is really a healthy decision. And I know for myself, like growing up in my family, my parents were not happy and that's what they modeled. And so that's what it leaves us with, is how do we then take what we've learned in that family of origin and apply it in our own relationship?
0: Yeah. I mean, I guess it's dangerous to try to force it then, right? Because you don't know, I guess, what that impact is. Let's say if it is somewhat of a nasty atmosphere at the house, you know, obviously the child is going to absorb that, I guess.
1: Right. I mean, if parents are unhappy, how can they possibly be able to provide you know, guidance or even their own happiness towards their children if they're constantly wanting to not be there.
0: Yeah, yeah, it's a good point. It's one of the interesting subjects that Will and I were having today when we were trying to, you know, what are some important questions that we want to make sure we cover here? Is there a successful way of co-parenting where, okay, you're not in the same home, you're not legally married, but you're still able to work it out for the child? Because again, the child should be the number one priority, right? That's what you're getting at here. They should be number one. Like, is there a way, or are there conversations that maybe you have when you talk to couples that are able to work together? The relationship might not be great, but put it together for the child.
1: I work with quite a few couples, Kyle, where their, you know, parents that are separated are able to co-parent in a very healthy way for their children. But what happens in these separation and divorce situations, whether someone's been legally married or just common law, is that adults lose sight of what's most important, and that is the best interest of the children. It's time that parents just stop. What do they need? You need to show up, put your issues aside, go into therapy, deal with it that way, but do not, target your children and use them as weapons towards your ex-partner.
0: Do you see that?
1: Stop doing that.
0: Yeah, do you see that a lot?
1: I do.
0: Yeah.
1: And it really saddens me is that, you know, let's focus on these children so that we can, you know, raise them in a very healthy way.
0: I know there's not a single solution here, but you mentioned therapy, right? Or go see you and help, and you can help out here. Is that one of the solutions that you see works? Like if there is something, and it's tough to pinpoint something that actually works, I'm sure. But if you see in what could be successful, is it therapy?
1: Yes, because oftentimes people need that third party mediator, right? Someone that is objective, that can, you know, hear both parties and come up with some type of compromise so that they can move forward. I've had couples reach out and share with me that they are getting separated. They want to be able to have some sessions so that they can show up and focus in the best interest of their children. And I think that's lovely when parents can do that.
0: Mm-hmm. Last one. Is there any misconceptions out there when it comes to staying together for the child? Like, you know, maybe having faith, we're going to work it out eventually. You know, we're all going to get together. We're going to be a big, happy family. Is there some misconceptions that you see, at least when you're working through this with couples, that you would say, you know, let's highlight this because this is dangerous?
1: Ask me that question again. I didn't
0: just some misconceptions. Like, you know, we know people that were like, no, we're going to work it out eventually. You know what? We're going to stay together. We're going to work it out. It's going to happen one of these times. Like, is there misconceptions of something like that or something else that you hear, you know, when you're working through this with couples that they think it's all just going to work out, or that they think, you know, it's going to work?
1: People, it's not just going to work out. You need to work it. That's the bottom line. Yeah. Relationships just don't happen. You need to put in 100%. There's no such thing as 50-50. It's 100-100.
0: Yeah.
1: And that's what we need to focus on.
0: Sadly, it doesn't happen that time, like that sometimes.
1: No, and, right? You know, as long as you're seeing baby steps, then great, you're working it out. Mm-hmm. But if you think that it's just going to work out on its own, that is not realistic. You're going to be disappointed.
0: And it should be about the child, right? Child should be number one, no matter what your decision is.
1: That doesn't, and I mean, I guess you also have to look at culture, right? And religion, Kyle. I mean, I was raised Catholic. Divorce was out of the question for Catholics back in the day. Yeah. And so people stayed together. They were miserable. Yes, people might be celebrating 60 years of marriage, but what type of marriage have they had?
0: Mm-hmm.
1: Have they been happy? Has it been healthy? And nobody's going to give you a medal for tolerating 60 years of unhappiness.
0: Yeah, boy, that's right. Yeah, you're absolutely right about that. I mean, I get
1: about me going here. Kyle.
0: I know. Listen, that's what I want, right? That's why I was asking the question. That's what I wanted there. It is very interesting. I kind of get a little bit of it. There's no, there is a stepchild involved, but you know, somebody that grew up in the church. And when I told my parents that I'm going to move in with Kathy before we were married, there were some talks, right? There were some talks.
1: Oh, and, for sure.
0: You know, it got very interesting a little bit. They've always been 100% behind us and that, but you know, there was, definitely the talk when it comes to religion and growing up in the church. Very interesting, Maria. Thank you so much for doing this. I appreciate it.
1: You're welcome, Kyle. Hopefully we can continue. There's so much more to say, but thank you so much for having me this morning.
0: For sure. I know. We could dive deeper. That's Maria DeRubis, their social worker and host of Real Talk with Maria DeRubis every Sunday morning at 8 a.m. I do want your thoughts on this. When it comes to getting married for a child or maybe staying together for a child, your thoughts on it and how far should you push it? And co-parenting, if you have any tips on how to co-parent, separate houses but still making it work, 519-792-2559. We'll take the break and come back. It's Kyle Hunter's show here on AM 800.
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6: The sudden closure of a day spa in Lakeshore is causing frustration. Aesthetica on Amy Croft Drive shut down their doors last week, leaving customers with appointments and those with gift cards in the lurch. One woman has $400 in gift cards and has been unable to get in touch with the owners. No word from the province on when the issue of Canada thistle will be dealt with in Essex. The invasive weed, which ruins farm crops and crowds out native plants, has been found along Highway 3 and South Talbot Road. The Ministry of Transportation says it's reviewing conditions and is consulting with the Ministry of Agriculture about management options. And in a bid to help domestic producers hit hard by tariffs on steel, Ottawa plans to slash costs to send steel between provinces and territories for the next year. A $100 million rebate plan that companies can apply for starting today has been announced. Details on these and other stories coming up at noon. The forecast next.
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6: The forecast now from the AM 800 Weather Center. We have a mix of sun and cloud and a 30% chance of rain with the risk of a thunderstorm today. The high 28 with humidex 36. 70% chance of showers overnight and the risk of a thunderstorm. The low 20. In Windsor right now, we're at 23. The humidex 31 or 88. 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

0: Well, good morning and welcome back to the Kyle Horner Show. Kyle Horner with you. A bit of a serious topic here when it comes to, I guess, the atmosphere in your household. As we were talking about the AM 800 News Poll question from last Friday, and a survey found that more people believe it is very important for a couple to be legally married if they have a child together than if not. And of more than 1,700 responses, 57% of you said no. I thought that was a lot closer than what I was expecting. And roughly 4 in 10 Americans say it is very important for a couple to be legally married if they have a child together. And so I did want to put that out to you. Those numbers are much higher than it has been lately. Not as high, though, as if you go back to about 2006. They do this every once in a while, and those numbers are like 49%. We've dropped off a little bit, about 10% if you look at it now. But it is a bounce back since the last few years where people are saying, yeah, maybe there's, I don't know, a little more importance in marriage. It was something I always wanted to do. I mentioned how I was brought up in the church. And so, you know, when I told my parents that I was going to move in with Kathy, and Kathy, of course, had Riley living there, and we weren't married. I mean, it was an interesting discussion at the household, you know. Mom and dad, I mean, my dad's a minister, or was a minister. He's retired now. And you know, it was interesting. Always full support of us, just wish we would have done it in a different way. That's fair. You know, it is what it is. I'm a grown-up, and I can make my own decisions and what I want to do. In this circumstance, though, it's a little bit different because you have a child. Some very interesting text messages. I tell you, the phone lines and the texting lines today have been very, let's say, educated. A lot of great texts. 519-792-2559. I want to get to a few of them here. Saying this one here, Kyle, I was in a very toxic relationship, stayed together for our child. Eventually, we were just screaming and yelling constantly, decided to get a divorce. We are much better now that we're not living together. We don't see each other a lot. And I still blame myself for leaving my child in that circumstance. Like, I'm sure, you know, you stay together with the mindset this is better for your child. Obviously, realizing it wasn't. But, like, I can't blame you for thinking that was the right move. Staying together is the right move. It's kind of why I wanted Maria on today, because I want people to realize that are maybe in this circumstance that it's, you know, if you want to put the child first, and I have a feeling that's what we all want to do, maybe it's better if you just leave, or if you do stay, let's say, not together. Instead of legally getting married, maybe it's a better circumstance for the child, for the household itself, to not be in a relationship. You know, to do it on their own, or to make sure you're co-parenting, just not in the same house. It's like this. It's Stin over there on YouTube. Kyle, think it's important for separated spouses to not speak poorly about the other spouse in front of the child. My mom never said anything bad about my father in front of me, even if other people did. It was one thing, especially coming into a certain relationship. And I know Riley's dad listens. And so I know Ryan listens. And you know, that's who Kathy had Riley with, was Ryan. It was one thing that I wanted to be very careful about when I came into that atmosphere. You know, Ryan, I don't know what's happening in that household, but I felt like, you know, they weren't taking shots at us. I felt like Kathy was always very fair, didn't really talk about what was happening in that household. And I just thought it was no place for me whatsoever, because, you know, I would never want to change the thinking that Riley had on his dad. I just thought it was no place for me to even talk about what was happening in the other household. I think that's a very good message, Stin. You got to be very careful about that, because that is how you pin children against parents. And it can get very messy and can really cause some consequences. That's a great text. It was one thing I was very careful when I kind of came into that situation to just, whatever's happening in that other household, I don't comment on it. I don't judge. Because we have our own issues over at our household as well. And I would never want to change Riley's opinion, especially of his dad, based on, you know, what I thought or didn't think. It's dangerous, dangerous. Stin, it's a great text. Kyle, people need to realize the importance of therapy. It really does help in many situations. That third party can help if both parties are willing to listen and are open to change. I think that's the key factor there. That last part is perfect. You got to be willing. Therapy, I think, like, I'm on board with Maria. Absolutely. Therapy can really help you out in a lot of different situations. But if the party, and especially if one party, is not open to change, is not open to hear what he or she could be doing better, that's where it kind of goes to waste. But if you have two parties that especially maybe are in love, willing to work at it, wanting a future with each other, I'm telling you, I think therapy is probably is a huge help. And I've picked Maria's brain about that. You know, it's just like her thoughts on it. Obviously, she's a social worker, and so she would be in support of that. But I pick her brain about it when I can. And you can tell it makes a difference when people are willing to work. Kyle, my best friend was really messed up by his parents staying together when they shouldn't have. As he got older, he knew he was the reason they actually stayed together and made him feel like he was the reason they weren't happy. I didn't even think of it that way. It's an interesting text. I didn't even think of it that way, where you kind of put the blame on yourself. I guess it was a little bit like that first texter there, where they stayed together. It was a toxic relationship. And, you know, that texter feels bad that he put his child through that. You know, you can, you know, it's a little bit like that, I guess, right? Kyle, kids aren't stupid. They notice everything. Don't stay together if you're toxic. I guess it comes down to that, because you're absolutely right. Kids notice everything. They pick up on stuff, even the words, right? Even the words that you say, kids pick up on. Like, well, you got to be careful, right? Like, you got two young children at the household. You got to be very careful what you say in the household.
1: Oh, you really got to make sure. And if it's something that you really need to talk about, oh, can we talk about this in the other room every time?
0: Yeah. Yeah, that's a good point. You got to be careful where you have some of those serious conversations. No doubt about that. I thought they were very interesting text messages there, though. You know, especially where you're trying to stay together, thinking that maybe this is the best. And it's really not. You know, with those conversations that we had with Maria, it's really not. 519-792-2559. Let's go to Jimmy here. Jimmy's going through the same situation. Jimmy, how are you this morning?
2: Not too bad, Kyle. How are you doing today?
0: I'm doing well, thanks. What are you going through?
2: Oh, just a bunch of challenges. So when you were talking about Maria, I basically booked an appointment with her to basically help guide me through my situation, because I can't, as knowledgeable as I am, or as much as I think that I'm smart or whatever, but I need professional guidance. And it's just so challenging as to what I got going on that I have to, this is the direction. I'm trying to be smart enough to basically realize that I need extra help or extra support.
0: How long did it take you to realize that, Jimmy?
2: Oh, God. I would say a few months, or if not better.
0: Yeah. Yeah. Have you done therapy before, or will this be the first time?
2: No, I have done therapy about before. Just now, it's on a different level, and I want my girls, and I need help, because my biggest thing with my ex-wife is that I've always wanted to basically work together and co-parent, but she chooses not to do things that way, and things are becoming a mess on my kid's front, or failure, or whatever words you choose.
0: I don't mean to dig too much here, Jimmy, but how much does therapy work, or how much are you looking to get out of it? And I'm not putting the blame on anybody here, but if the other party isn't willing to work at it here, right? Kind of like that text message that I got, where both parties kind of have to be open here. How hard is it if that other party is not really being willing to work at the situation that you're going through?
2: My thought in my head, Kyle, is that I want to be educated and tossed down the right direction. And if the other party doesn't behave that way, at least I'm knowledgeable and I know what I can do and such, if that makes any sense.
0: Yeah, you have the tools to be able to kind of work your way, the way that you want to do it through that situation. Like you said, you know, yeah, I guess you can't really worry about what your ex is doing, because there's nothing really you can do about that, right? So at least if you have the tools, maybe that helps you out. Yeah.
2: And that's the whole thing, Kyle, is about putting tools in my toolbox, right?
0: Yeah. So. Yeah. Yeah. That's what it's all about. Jimmy, I appreciate the phone call, man. Good luck, okay?
2: Thank you so much, sir.
0: All right. You got it. Oh, that's tough. That's tough. That's why I stopped doing subjects like this. Like, that's somebody going through it. And I know a lot of you can relate. Like, I know you can relate to Jimmy. Jimmy took the leap. He called in. You know, he's willing to tell us the situation, and hopefully that helps out somebody going through it right now. Like saying, hey, you know what, Kyle? I can't fix what my partner or what my ex-partner is doing in this situation, but I can better myself. I can have more knowledge. I can have more tools in the toolbox, like he said, to help me through some of those tough situations. But like, that's tough, man. Like, even like Kathy and I have a pretty good relationship. You know, I think we're pretty strong. You know, you got to work at marriage. We all know that. But like, when you are going through a tough time, and I think we've all been there, when it comes, especially when it comes to somebody you love. Like, when we've all been through a real tough time with somebody that we love, and it's just, you know what, like, it's never gotten really crazy in our house. So like, we don't yell at each other or anything like that, but it's just kind of like, I guess you can say the silent treatment, and you know it's just awkward in the household for a couple days, depending on what happened. Like, it stinks. I know there's probably a better word for it, but it just sums it up. It stinks. And if you're going through this like Jimmy is, and this is probably like one of the main things that you focus on days, because it seemed like Jimmy just wants the best for his daughters, right? We always just want the best for our children. It's tough. Jimmy, I feel for you, man. I appreciate you calling in and laying it all out for us, and hopefully it helps out somebody that's listening right now that's going through the situation. But, man, I feel for you. I hope it works out, and I hope, I don't know. You know, a couple months from now, you call back and say, Kyle, you know, it's worked out for the better. Or a year from now, it's worked out for the better. At least for the children and for you. Appreciate the phone call. We'll take the break and come back. Sky Hunter Show here on AM 800.

0: 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A mix of sun and cloud for today. A lot of cloud out there right now. 30% chance of showers this afternoon. Risk of a thunderstorm. It's a high of 28. The humidex 36 or 97. Partly cloudy tonight with a 30% chance of showers. Changes to a 70% chance of showers near midnight. Risk of a thunderstorm over there. And a low of 20 or 68. Mainly cloudy tomorrow. There is a chance of showers. A high of 28. The humidex 34 or 93. Cloudy periods tomorrow night. 30% chance of showers. Low 20 or 68. Wednesday cloudy with a 40% chance of showers. We got a high of 25. 77. The sun returns on Thursday. Bring it on. There is a 40% chance of showers, though, but it's a high of 26 or 79. Right now, it's really starting to warm up out there. The sun is trying to fight through some of the clouds in some of the regions in this area, but we're up to 26. It feels like 29. That's 84.
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0: Well, good morning and welcome back to the Kyle Warner Show. Staying together for the children, or maybe divorcing because it's better for the children. Maybe not getting together at all because it's better for the child. 519-792-2559. That's what we're talking about, as roughly 4 in 10 Americans say it is very important for a couple to be legally married if they have a child together. That's 39%. And I know some of you are asking, what are some of the reasons? Just when it comes to this poll, when it comes to this trend, we're seeing that majority of Americans have said marriage is at least somewhat important, whether a couple plans to spend their lives together. That's 59%, or has a child together. That was up to 63% say they should be married. So there you go. Now, it doesn't get too deep into the weeds there for people that are asking, but, you know, it's still saying there are some importance when it comes to marriage and having a child. To me, it is way more important about what's happening in that household. What is the environment? Is it toxic? Because then it's like, you know, I understand, like, some people might have grown up in the church like me, and those religious beliefs and those religious values there. To me, the child has to be number one. You got to think about the child, and if it's just too toxic, you can't live in that situation. 519-792-2559. I want to get to Joseph, but I do want to read this text because I thought it was interesting here. Maybe a different perspective, as a lot of people are saying, you know, it's better for the child to get out of that situation. This one here is saying, Kyle, I thank my father when I was growing for staying when there was so much strife in our family. He put up with a lot, the texter says. It was a good thing for us kids because I learned how not to act. You do not have to continue abusive behavior. It is always a choice on how you behave. It's a great point. Just because you grew up, I guess, in that abusive relationship, which I'm sorry that you had to grow up in that, you don't have to bring it on. right? You can learn from it. You can get better, be a better human. Say, listen, I'm going to be a better dad, or I'm going to be a better mom than what I grew up in. 519-792-2559. Let's wrap up the show here with Joseph. Good morning, Joseph. How are you?
7: Hi, good. How are you, sir?
0: I'm doing well. Your thoughts here?
7: Well, in Malta, they never had divorce until the last 2 years. And they say studies show that, you know, it's better for the kids.
0: Yeah, it certainly seems like that, right? Especially if it's a very tough environment in that household. To me, it'd be a better decision just to leave it and see what happens, you know, as you separate or go your own ways, I guess.
7: Yeah, or you can stay together, but just, you know, like sleep on the couch or something.
0: Well, I guess. I mean, how long can you live that way, though, Joseph? You know, like, how long can you actually sleep on the couch or live in the downstairs or something like that, right? Like, something eventually has to give, at least if you ask me.
7: Yeah, because you have to be there for the kids. That's the main thing.
0: Well, that's it. And I appreciate the phone call. And, like, listen, if you're living downstairs or on the couch or something like that, well, then fine. You know, if that environment is still okay, I don't want to say welcoming, but it's still livable, and, you know, you're not yelling or screaming at each other, you know, you still have somewhat of a civil relationship, then that's fine. But, like, how long can you actually go living on the couch or living downstairs or something like that, right? Like, it's tough. It's tough. I appreciate the conversations. I know on my Facebook I wanted to get to the downtown. Obviously, I don't have time. And we will focus on the downtown tomorrow. And if there's a change happening in the downtown, there's some, a lot of great comments on my Facebook page when I posted about that. And we will get to that tomorrow. But I just appreciate the conversations that we had today. A little bit of fun at the beginning, getting into aesthetica. And I will try to do maybe on my social media account or something like that, I'll place the businesses. Will, I know we've been looking at it. Some of you have been asking about some of the day spas that will honor the gift cards from aesthetica. I will try to get that out there. We'll try to do a job of getting that out there. There's a bunch of them, and so I want to make sure we highlight them. But, you know, having the conversation there, and then when it comes to the children, just appreciate the conversations that we've had. That's what makes this station special. That's what makes this program special. And even if we don't agree on all of it, and I know we don't today, we're still able to have that conversation, and I want to make sure we continue that here on the Kyle Horner Show. That's it for us. We will talk to you on Tuesday, and again, we will focus on the downtown. Do you think it's actually better, you know? Do you think it's better than what has been happening here? As we will talk a little bit about, you know, it's kind of like what's happening down there. And do you think the downtown is getting any better than what you've seen over the past few years? That's it for us. Have a great Monday, and we'll talk to you on Tuesday. It's Kyle Horner Show here on AM 800.
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0: 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One last look here. Mix of sunny cloud throughout the afternoon. There is a risk of a thunderstorm. It's a high of 28. The humidex 36 or 97. Partly cloudy tonight. 30% chance of showers. Changing to a 70% chance of showers near midnight. There's a risk of a thunderstorm. It's a low 20 or 68. Mainly cloudy tomorrow with a high of 28. The humidex 34 or 93. Cloudy periods tomorrow night. 30% chance of showers. Low 20 or 68. Cloudy for the most part in the area. We're up to 26. It feels like 29. That's 84.
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19: It's 12 o'clock.
20: -23 degrees in Windsor Essex. A mix of sun and cloud with a chance of rain and storms today. The high 28 with a humidex 36. I'm Kathy McMahon, AM 800 News. 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Our top story this hour, a number of people have been charged with impaired driving following separate incidents in Windsor. Between 2:30 Saturday morning and 4 Sunday morning, seven people ranging in age from 24 to 44 were arrested. In two cases, officers found two men asleep at the wheel. Both had a bottle of alcohol on the passenger seat. A 36-year-old woman was also arrested at the Ambassador Bridge, a 24-year-old man and 26-year-old woman at the Windsor-Detroit Tunnel, and a 44-year-old Michigan man at the Gordie Howe Bridge. Customers of the former Aesthetica Day Spa are discouraged after the business suddenly closed its doors last week. Tula T has $400 in gift cards and is unsure if she'll ever be compensated.
21: What makes you hesitant to buy gift cards and support small local businesses when this is potentially the consequence?
20: The windows of the spa are now covered in paper. The website is no longer active. The signs say closed permanently, and multiple customers say they have not been able to contact the owner. A groundbreaking ceremony today for Palliser Park. The $16.8 million project was first announced in March and will include 48 residential units on a former parking lot on Palliser Street, not far from Wyandotte. One of the partners is Chris McLeod, who says the development includes rental units.
22: We have all of the buildings sold to the owners who will then rent them. Our team will be taking care of lease up. We expect to start marketing the rentals probably towards the end of the year. As we look to finish the first of the buildings.
20: 32 of the units will be two-bedroom townhome suites. The rest will be 8 one-bedroom suites and 8 affordable one-bedroom suites. The town of Essex is pushing for answers from the province on an invasive weed that's causing problems. Canada thistle, which ruins farm crops and crowds out native plants, has been found along Highway 3 and South Talbot Road. Mayor Sherry Bondi says the town wants to work with the province on a plan to control it.
23: It spreads really fast. So we're talking about an area where we have an active transportation path in the town of Essex, which is beautiful and we want people to use it. And across the road, there are homes. And literally a month ago, when you were driving down the road, the seeds from the thistle are blowing so much that it's like snow in the air.
1: The Ministry of Transportation says they are reviewing conditions along the highway and consulting with the Ministry of Agriculture about possible management options. Today's AM 800 News poll question. Do you think a tariff-free trade deal is possible between Canada and the United States? Let us know at am800cklw.com. On Friday, we asked if you believe it's very important for a couple to be legally married if they have a child together. Of more than 1,700 responses, 57% say no. AM 800 News time, 12:03. Forecast next.
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1: The forecast now from the AM 800 Weather Center. We have a mix of sun and cloud with a 30% chance of rain today. The high 28, the humidex 36. 70% chance of showers near midnight and the risk of a thunderstorm, the low 20. We're at 24 in Windsor, the humidex 32 or 90. I'm Kathy McMahon, AM 800 News.
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28: Hello, everybody. Tim Powers sitting in for Vashi today on Monday, August the 10th. Great to be with you. Hope everyone had good weekends. There's a lot to go through today. Time for the rundown.
29: The rundown.
28: Canadian negotiators are headed back to Washington today to try and strike a trade deal to halt or at least soften Trump's 50% tariff set to take place August 19th. Industry sources tell CTV News Canada is willing to drop counter tariffs on autos and convince the provinces to put American alcohol back on shelves. If the U.S. agrees to reduce steep tariffs on key sectors such as forestry, autos, steel, aluminum, and dairy. Delighted to bring on Michael Serapio, CTV News national correspondent. Michael, I enjoy this role reversal. Usually,
30: I am
28: taking your questions. Be ready, sir. Be ready. I know you are. Michael, the question I got about this morning when I was talking on the radio in Newfoundland is, well, this is all great, but should we trust any deal we could get? That's maybe a bit premature, but we're trying to consummate a deal. What can you tell us about what we know?
30: Yeah, well, as you say, there are questions amongst them. Just how trustworthy is any deal signed with Donald Trump? Because we know the man changes his mind quite often, including CUSMA, which he led and renegotiated the old NAFTA. So we know that is a legitimate concern. There's also concerns about the kind of concessions the prime minister will make. We've seen polls time and time again showing the Canadians really want the prime minister to maintain this elbows up, take no guff from Washington's stance. And we also saw that from Pierre Poilievre this past weekend, because he did write that letter to the prime minister, basically saying, give no quarter to the Americans unless you get access to key sectors for Canada. And ultimately, that's where we're at. You mentioned what we've been able to confirm through industry sources about making possible concessions on auto tariffs that Canada has applied on U.S. autos that are non-CUSMA compliant, as well as working with the provinces, 8 out of 10, to get American booze and liquor back onto the shelves. And then, of course, dairy. So all of that is in play. But as you say, it's not just Canada rolling over on this, because this is a negotiation. And from our understanding, in return, Canada wants some longstanding irritants, those sectoral trade tariffs on aluminum, steel, on autos and lumber, to be addressed as well. So we'll see where this falls out. But at this point, they continue to talk. And this tariff threat that the U.S. president proclaimed a couple of weeks ago, that has reignited negotiations, which arguably have been, you know, fairly quiet and moribund these last few months.
0: Quiet and morbid. I will not make the obvious segue to what that may mean about our relationship with the U.S. under this president at the moment, but I will ask on dairy, Michael. Mm-hmm. What's the reaction been in Canada to the trickling out of a suggestion that we may make concessions on dairy?
30: Yeah, and there's real concern around that, right? Because when you look at the supply management system, that has been able to give Canada a secure supply on dairy. It has also meant that Canada has been able to maintain quality control and has given dairy farmers a livable wage in this country. So obviously there's, and not surprisingly, there's concern around that. Although if you're a dairy farmer, I think there's some comfort that you can take from what the Prime Minister said just a few days ago, that he's still committed to supply management. So the system writ large overall, I think what you have to look for, though, is what is the concession? So rather than abandoning dairy altogether, the system that we have in this country, it will probably, if any concessions are made, be about increasing the amount of American cheese and milk that we see on Canadian shelves, increasing their quota rather than abandoning the system. And you know, bear in mind, the United States has a completely different system when it comes to dairy. It's a very free market that has meant that farmers have been very much competitive against each other, trying to produce as much milk as they can, which means the use of hormones and other things, to try to get more market share. So there's a huge desire amongst American dairy farmers to access the Canadian market. But, you know, I will say, you listen to the dairy farmers here, and they make the argument that Canada has had a more secure, healthier dairy supply because of supply management.
0: Before I let you go, because I know you're going to go back to the TV machine, quick question. Anthony Scaramucci, the former communications director to President Bush and his first team, affectionately known as the Mooch, has come out and says that Trump will taco, which means he will chicken out. Mm-hmm. Anybody reacting to all of that, or is that just grist for the mill in the Trump story?
30: Listen, I think it's grist for the mill, and I think you have to put into context of this latest tariff threat, because 50% on across $28 billion worth of Canadian exports, that's huge. That's not quite the nuclear threat of getting rid of CUSMA and ripping it up altogether, but it comes pretty close. And, you know, from the art of the deal from Mr. Trump, he does do this, create crisis, and out of that crisis create fear, and out of that fear get a deal. And so I when you add Anthony Scaramucci's comments today that Trump will chicken out, which he has done before, it's kind of, you know, his modus operandi in terms of anything, whether it comes to trade, whether it comes to international security, where he creates the scenario of the utmost concern, and then when the deadline comes along, it's watered down or abandoned altogether. So I think there is some precedence for that, what we're hearing from Anthony Scaramucci. But, of course, we have to watch our own negotiators on the ground to see if that is what happens. I think a lot of people would be happy if he did cave on the 50% tariff threat.
0: Yeah, it's never good strategy to listen to what a pundit says. Coming from a pundit. Michael, appreciate your time.
30: Hey,
0: great talking to you, my friend.
30: Did I sound like we changed the chairs here? Did that satisfy you?
0: Okay, or are you going to give me a critique after, which I'm always welcome for, my friend?
30: Listen, why don't we have dinner, and then we'll exchange critiques then.
0: Yeah, I guess I'm paying, which is okay. That's all right. Good to talk to you, my friend.
30: I'm a poor journalist.
0: All right, take care. That is Michael Serapio, CTV News national correspondent. Speaking of tariffs, tariff support as negotiations continue in Washington. The government has announced another relief package for the steel industry here at home. A bid to help domestic producers hit hard by tariffs on steel, the feds will start covering half the shipping cost of steel products sold within Canada. The $100 million program aims to incentivize Canadian steel producers to sell to Canadian customers, giving the industry a boost as demand in the U.S. market has dried up. Federal Transportation Minister Stephen McKinnon told reporters there are safeguards in place to make sure only Canadian steel is eligible for the rebate.
4: We have measures in place to ensure, first and foremost, this is in fact that it will be in fact Canadian steel, melted, poured, mill-tested Canadian steel, certified by the shippers. Those products then will, once they're shipped by marine mode or by rail, the invoices are submitted to, in this case, Transport Canada, and they'll be eligible for up to a 50% reimbursement of those transportation expenses.
0: BC Ferries, big story, fires, I should say, BC Fires. A province-wide state of emergency is in effect for all of British Columbia as the provincial, as the province continues to battle dangerous and destructive wildfires. At the epicenter in this fast-moving fire is the Bald Range Blaze, sweeping through the Okanagan Valley, which forced more than 20,000 people to evacuate from Summerland and Peachland District. The RCMP has confirmed an 80-year-old woman died during the evacuation. The fire grew to over 130 square kilometers on Sunday, up from 100 on Saturday. Premier David Eby announced the state of emergency on Saturday.
6: This new fire marks a significant shift in the overall fire situation in our province. Today, based on the advice of emergency officials, Minister Green has declared a provincial state of emergency. With this new fast-moving wildfire and the large-scale evacuation that took place overnight, emergency officials advise us that they now need the specific tools it enables available to them at a moment's notice, should they be needed.
0: This morning at a press conference, Federal Defense Minister David McGuinty said the province has made a request for

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4: Here's the latest forecast from the AM 800 Weather Center. We have a mix of sun and cloud with a 30% chance of rain and the risk of a thunderstorm today. The high 28 with Humidex 36. 70% chance of showers near midnight. Again, the risk of a thunderstorm. Fog patches developing, the low 20 or 68.
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1: Tim Power sitting in for Vashi today, and of course the story that has captured the nation's attention are the wildfires in British Columbia. Tens of thousands of people were forced to flee communities in BC's Okanagan region over the weekend as out-of-control wildfires swept through the area. Evacuation orders cover the entire community of Summerland with a population of 12,000. Another 8,000 were told to flee around the nearby town of Peachland. The Bald Range wildfire was reported on Friday afternoon. This is on the western shore of Lake Okanagan, just south of Kelowna. In just the span of a few hours, the blaze grew in size to more than 5,000 hectares. By Saturday morning, it had nearly doubled to 9,500 hectares. BC RCMP say one person, an 83-year-old woman, has died as a result of the fire. Pleased now to have the mayor of Summerland, BC. He's a very busy man, but he's made time for us. Mayor Doug Holmes is with us. Mayor Holmes, first of all, how is everybody doing? This is an overwhelming experience to try and evacuate and live through these wildfires. How are people doing?
2: Yeah, you know, we're coping. Everybody's, making the best of obviously a bad situation. The evacuation actually went incredibly smoothly. For having no notice, it was just, get out now. And neighbors help neighbors. We have a lot of older people in the community. The elderly were very orderly. The seniors' homes were evacuated. And we're a small town, and we all know each other, and we all help each other. And most of us have come down to Penticton, which is south of Summerland, because the highway north to Kelowna was cut off by the fire, so we only had one way to get out. And everybody here is kind of helping us. It's kind of strange seeing your entire town walking around the streets of another town.
1: It's amazing what terrible circumstances will do to unite people. And speaking of terrible circumstances, I don't know how much information you know, but I'm going to try and shed a little bit of light on this. As I just said a moment ago, we understand an 80-year-old woman had died. According to some of our CTV News reporting, it is believed she died as a consequence of the wildfire trying to evacuate. Is there anything you're able to add, Mayor Holmes, about this sad death?
2: I don't really have any further information than what the RCMP have provided, but we know it's very tragic. And that part of it was just outside Summerland, where a place called Meadow Valley, that it's a farming area, and the only way out was by through this place that which has been totally destroyed, called Falder, and it was all on fire. So that's a real tragic incident, and other people, I think 55 people were helicoptered out of that area because there was no way for them to get out.
1: Oh, it is tough, sir. What is the latest today? What do you know today about the state of the fire? Anything on a potential return? I'm guessing that's far off, but what can you tell us in terms of latest news?
2: Yeah, we haven't got the update from BC Wealth Fire Service for this morning, so we're not really sure what it did overnight. But I understand, it's still out of control, and it's still spreading. It's spreading away from Summerland now, but still it's getting a bit larger, and until they get it under control, we can't really talk about reentry. We're making plans of what that reentry will look like once the fire is under control, but it's not going to be easy. Before people can go back to their homes, we're going to have to assess the damage in the community. And we know, for example, there's power lines all over the place. We know our water, our drinking water is contaminated. We know that there'll be spot fires here and there. Structures that might look sound, you know, might not be. We'll have to get structural engineers to come and look at some of those things. So all that has to be done before we can start letting people back into their homes.
1: Mayor Holmes, sadly, I think we're all too familiar now with the impact wildfires can have on communities. We've seen that over the last number of summers. But we do have to ask, because it is different for each community, how can people help? And I know that varies. Sometimes people don't want gifts and donations right away. Sometimes they hold off on that. Sometimes they encourage donations to the Red Cross. If people want to help, what can they do?
2: I think, you know, the best way across the country that they can help is to make a financial donation. There's an organization called the South Okanagan, so the Community Foundation. There's community foundations all across the country, but the Community Foundation of South Okanagan and Similkameen, if you just Google them, it'll come to them. There's a donation page that can be made to help with the recovery effort and people in need. I think that's the best way people can help. Here in Penticton, Penticton has been incredible hosts. So many clothing and you know, basic needs have been donated already. Food, you know, all that's being taken care of by the people and the good people in Penticton here. So, but it's going to the rebuilding and getting back, you know, to something that's close to normal is what's going to be challenging.
1: Yeah, that what does normal look like afterwards is something I'm sure you will contemplate. But you're dealing with the immediate now, and in the immediate, Mayor, how has the provincial response been and the federal support? How would you rate what you've been getting from your fellow government leaders?
2: Very good, very good. I've lost track of the number of cabinet ministers who call me and have called me and I'm the Minister of Emergency Management calls me every day, and Premier Eby called me the other day, which tells me that they're on top of it and they're concerned and they're working very closely with our emergency operations people. So that cooperation with the province is great. And, you know, they've always been really good with emergency response. The only, you know, what we're saying is that we also need that, senior level support when it comes to, rebuilding the community once we go back in, because we know there's going to be such severe damage that, we can't do it all on ourselves, that we don't have the capacity, we don't have the resources, so we're going to need help getting reestablished. So we just hope that all this goodwill and all this support that we're getting now for the response will continue when it comes time to rebuild.
1: Yeah, well said, Mayor. People go on with their lives, other things happen, and you want to make sure you can continue to avail of that. But we do know Canadians are good, generous people, and they will do the best they can. Last question for you. What can we do now? We talked about the donations, but you're talking to a national audience. What would you like to say to the audience?
2: You know, I've been receiving messages from people all across the country, and I think that's important that we keep getting those, and that anybody who knows anybody in the Okanagan, you know, send us your love. Those messages of support are so important for our mental state right now. So
1: well said, Mayor. And again, thank you, sir, for joining us. You have our love. You have our thoughts. Good luck, sir. And we've got our fingers crossed and our prayers going. And thanks, Mayor Holmes.
2: Okay. Thank you very much.
1: Back with more on trade. CTV's Eric Hamm joins us after this.
3: 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Your number one news source in Windsor, Essex. An information update with Kathy McMahon.
4: A strike date has been set by Essex Windsor EMS. It comes after contract talks have failed between the County of Essex and QP Local 2974, which represents 340 paramedics who have been without a collective agreement since conciliation ended May 8th. Members can walk off the job at midnight on Monday, October 5th, if a deal is not reached. Seven people have been arrested after separate impaired driving incidents over 26 hours in Windsor. Police say there were a number of cases between 2:30 Saturday morning and 4 Sunday morning. Those in custody range in age from 24 to 44. The sudden closure of a day spa in Lakeshore is causing frustration. Aesthetica on Amy Croft Drive shut their doors last week, leaving customers with appointments and those with gift cards in the lurch. One woman has $400 in gift cards and has been unable to get in touch with the owners. And no word from the province on when the issue of Canada thistle will be dealt with in Essex. The invasive weed, which ruins farm crops and crowds out native plants, has been found along Highway 3 and South Talbot Road. Details on these and other stories coming up at 1. Weather-wise, a mix of sun and cloud, a 30% chance of rain today with a high 28. Could see showers and storms overnight with fog patches developing, the low 20. In Windsor right now, we're at 24, the Humidex 32 or 90. I'm Kathy McMahon, AM 800 News.
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1: Welcome back. Tim Powers sitting in for Vashi. We're going to get back into the trade file. Of course, Canadian negotiators are in Washington again today. There seems to be a higher volume of meetings with the United States, including Trade Representative Jameson Greer. What does all of that mean, and is a breakthrough possible on August the 19th? To help unpack this, pleased to be joined by our friend Eric Hamm, CTV News, U.S. political analyst and former congressional staffer. Eric, let's start with the mooch, Anthony Scaramucci, who, of course, was a communications director to President Trump in his first term. Didn't have a long time there, but he was there nonetheless and professes to understand the president. He is arguing, Scaramucci, that is, that the president is going to taco again, meaning he will chicken out on the August 19th tariffs. What do you make of that, and how much weight should we in Canada give that?
7: That's an interesting assessment, because one area where we do know President Donald Trump has certainly moved straight ahead or plowed straight ahead has been on the issue of tariffs. Now, he has certainly pulled back from tariffs time and time again when he thought that countries were giving in to some nefarious or made up demand that he had. But nevertheless, in this moment, I think where it's important to watch what the president does and how the White House will address these tariffs is we have to look at what's taking place in the Middle East. Donald Trump just was publicly humiliated by Israeli Prime Minister Benjamin Netanyahu rejecting the Trump's Board of Peace plan in Gaza. In addition to that, we know that Iran is squeezing the White House for maximum leverage on negotiations there after it was reported that the president is looking to make a deal by any means necessary and is desperate to get out of this war. So President Donald Trump has not had any wins of late. And of course, we know that is one of the reasons why his poll numbers are continuing to falter. In fact, right now, at this point in his term, he is doing worse than any president in history. So more than anything, Donald Trump needs a win. And we know how he likes to basically bully and beat up on Ottawa. And I think what we could see here is the president sticking with these tariffs and somehow suggesting that this is good for the American people, that this is, in fact, a win, even though we know it's not, considering the fact that already the gains from the Trump tariffs since he came into office have all been wiped out, as more than $100 billion of those gains have been refunded. We know they brought in a total of $169 billion. $100 billion has already been refunded. Another $30 billion is actually being processed for refunds. So it's basically been a wash, but it's also cost Americans, American families, between $1,700 and $2,500. So I don't think the president will try to walk away from this. I think he will double down, thinking that it's a win for him, it's a win for his base, and therefore it's a win politically.
1: Speaking of wins, you and I both have political backgrounds, and often we know when information appears about what could be in a deal in the media, it's usually done with a clear purpose to either test it or to help condition to an audience that it's about to happen. So we have, as you know, Eric, sources telling CTV that Canada's willing to drop tariffs on autos, convince the provinces to put alcohol back on shelves, and potentially change the way we look at our supply-managed dairy. What do you read into that, and how real do you read that release of information to be?
7: That would be complete capitulation. That certainly, it's a headline that President Trump would love. And he would say, hey, we walked away from these tariffs because we got everything that we wanted from Canada. We got this, and of course, we know, the issue of dairy has been a sticking point even for lawmakers on both sides of Pennsylvania Avenue. So if they could actually find some relief on that, that would be a huge, huge victory. Because while lawmakers, both Republicans and Democrats, do not support Donald Trump's continued tariffs on Canada, they do want to see some relief on the issue of dairy. And so if spirits could go back on the shelves, they could find room on dairy, that's a huge, huge win. And if the president would back away from that, I think he could get a political bounce, at least from his respective base, to say nothing of what that might mean or look like for Carney, where I suppose many on the other side of the border would think that Canadian negotiators totally caved.
8: Well, and certainly the leader of the opposition here, as you know, Pierre Poilievre, you may not know, mm-hmm. put out a letter on the weekend saying, don't cave, hold the line. What are we do to make by the frequency of meetings and the heft of Jameson Greer? If these meetings are actually leading to something, assuming they're not just meeting to meet, and Greer has something that he likes, can he sell that to the president, do you think?
7: It's not about selling the president anything. That's now how this is a very different administration. Even in Donald Trump's first administration, you could sell him on things. You cannot sell this president. They're basically there to do Donald Trump's bidding. No questions asked. That's how we got into this war. That's how we got into a trade war. That's why American families are feeling the brunt of rising inflation, rising prices. And so it's about basically doing what he wants. And so if the president wants to continue to create maximum chaos, maximum pressure points, Greer will simply follow along with that. It's not, he will not try to sell Donald Trump. If Donald Trump believes that Canada caves, then President Trump will adhere or agree to a deal and back off the tariffs.
8: So if you're Mark Carney, and you're pushing out some of this information, you're managing your political audience at home that wants you to be tough and wants you to be nasty, if you were advising our prime minister, what would you say to America?
7: Well, this, because we know that this president simply does not agree to deals. We have seen him basically rip up the deal on the Gordie Howe International Bridge. That was not a boon, actually a bust, in fact, for Canada, given that they paid for that bridge. We've seen the president, we've seen the escalation even after there was a ceasefire on the memorandum of understanding with Iran. And we have also seen how this president has walked away from trade deals that he has already implemented with the EU, with India and other countries. So I think, you know, you cannot necessarily agree or trust this administration. And then, of course, to say nothing of what we're seeing again take place in Greenland. So I think I think Canada needs to negotiate and negotiate very, very hard, but also recognize that, you know, any agreement needs to be solely beneficial to Canada, because President Donald Trump, even if it benefits the U.S., he's going to walk away from it. Because again, what we know is, much like Greenland, President Donald Trump is not going to stop until he thinks Canada is a territory of the United States. And if it cannot be a territory of the United States, he's going to continue with maximum economic pressure to make it difficult for Canada to operate.
8: Eric, got about 45 seconds here. You mentioned the Middle East, which obviously is not going the way the president would like. Is there anything else that could influence what Trump does with Canada next week when August 19th comes about?
7: Barring Canada agreeing to become the 51st state, no.
8: Eric, now you're going to make me be nasty towards you. We were doing so well. We talked about how we weren't nasty, but you can convey to the president, I suspect, that I don't speak for Canada, but that's unlikely to happen. All right, my friend, appreciate the analysis. We all watch and wait and see. Good to speak with you today.
7: Always a pleasure. Thanks for having me.
8: All right, that is Eric Hamm, CTV News, U.S. political analyst and former congressional staffer. When we come back, it'll be tech check time with our friend Carmi. And is this good? I don't know. Meta's going to pay $567 million to address mental health online. We'll hear more about that from Carmi coming up.
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4: Now the latest forecast from the AM 800 Weather Center. We have a mix of sun and cloud for today. A slight chance of an afternoon thunderstorm. The high 28 with the humidex 36. Could see showers and storms overnight with fog patches developing. The low 20. Cloudy with a chance of rain tomorrow. The high 28 with the humidex 34.
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2: Welcome back. Tim Power sitting in for Vashi. It's that time of day. 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
2: And of course, we've got the best tech checker in the business, our friend Carmi Levy, tech analyst and journalist. Carmi, I think I feel good about this, but you're going to tell me if I will continue to feel good about this. And the this is Meta is going to pay $567 million to address kids' mental health online. Where is this coming from, and should I feel good about it, or is it just a payoff because it's necessitated?
5: No, I mean, we should feel good about this, Tim. I mean, I think Meta's been around for 22 odd years, and I think we can safely assume that for the majority of those years, it has been a fairly badly behaved company, you know, doing things that put us and particularly our kids in peril when they use their services like Facebook and Instagram. And so we know there's a mental health crisis around the use of social media. Meta has been sued thousands of times over its role in that. Canadian school boards, particularly in Ontario, have sued the company for $4.5 billion for over the costs, the downstream costs on children's mental health from them using these platforms. So this is an epidemic. Looking at this particular lawsuit, this case, we're finally starting to see the company paying something back, doing something to account for all of the harm that it's caused. And, you know, the numbers aren't huge. I mean, this is $567 million U.S. on top of an earlier fine of, I think, $375 million. So they're about $1 billion in now, which is a rounding error for a company like Meta. And investors don't seem to care, but at least they're starting to draw a line. And it's not just about money this time. Actually, this judgment, this verdict, actually compels the company to finally start changing the way its tools are designed, put better safety, engineer it right into the way Facebook and Instagram work. And so in that sense, yeah, it's a good thing. It's long overdue, and it still isn't as much as I would have liked, but it's a start, and we'll build from here.
2: But isn't the issue the one you just talked about? It's the front-end work. This is a litigation compensation is what this is, because of the court is ordering them to pay. What kind of front-end investments could they make, Carmi, if you can elaborate a little bit more on that, to address some of the mental health stuff online? I mean, I go back in time, and you will know this, you know, the Tipper Gore's V-chip on TV for violent programs. That never worked. There have been incentives or innovations like that previously. But what could Meta do to help solve some of these challenges at the front end to prevent them?
5: I think this lawsuit gives us a better sense of what some of those changes might look like. So, for example, there would be more banners and information screens that show up while kids are using the platform to illustrate where the protection features are, what best practices are to keep yourself safe online, and where the tools are in case you as a child run into, say, someone engaging in predatory behavior or saying something that makes you feel unsafe or, you know, puts you on the wrong side of the mental health curve. There'll also be building portals for parents and school districts to use to identify kids who may be using the platforms when they're underage. And so more tools in the hands of the community, of parents, of caregivers. And then also dialing down the addictiveness of the platform so that the way the algorithm works, that it kind of doubles down on content that kids want to see, that they pull that back so that it is less engaging. Kids spend less time on the platform, and that there are tools that are more visible that keep kids from sitting on the platform for hours on end. In other words, maybe limits to when they can use it. Parents can set time limits more easily, and they would be more obvious to kids so that they wouldn't be on the platform all day, every day.
2: Now, this is one I've never heard of, but that's why I have you, so I can get smarter, and that is a journey in and of itself. But space mirrors could ruin astronomy and your eyes. What's this about, Carmi?
5: Yeah, well, for the record, Tim, you're already pretty smart to begin
2: no,
5: with.
2: No, so buddy, I got a long way to go. Long way to go. But go ahead, tell us about this.
5: Well, there's a company in California. They're known as Reflect Orbital, and they have just been approved by the Federal Communications Commission to launch a test satellite. It's known as Arendelle 1. And basically what it is, it's a space mirror. So what it does, it's a 16-square-meter mirror in space that, using computer control, can redirect sunlight back down to Earth. And so it can be used to generate power on Earth, so pointed at a solar farm, or it can be used to extend daylight. So, for example, if you're a construction site and you don't want to work in the dark, this you could sign up for it on a subscription basis, and they would point light down at you. Search and rescue missions could be done in the light instead of the dark. It could, you know, make a sort of a huge difference in areas that are subject to very long nights. But it doesn't come without its major concerns. You know, for example, if you look at one of these satellites, you could blind yourself. If an amateur astronomer using a regular telescope that you can buy online, the company's own literature shows that if someone actually happens to look directly at the satellite, they could permanently damage their vision. Major concerns about light pollution, major concerns from astronomers about no longer being able to do observations from the ground. And we've already seen some of that with the Starlink mega constellation that the satellites are causing tracks, ruining observations through ground-based imagery. So there are all sorts of major environmental concerns. And now this isn't just one prototype. If this works, they plan on launching a 50,000 satellite constellation, so even bigger than Starlink. Starlink's only about 10,000 satellites now, and deliberately designed to light up the night sky. So we would never have night anymore if this kind of is allowed to be constructed to its planned completion. And that's really a problem. They're being approved to deploy a technology that has major environmental and human factors concerns.
2: Got a minute for you here. Why does anybody think this is a good idea?
5: Well, because money. Because if you could, if you,
2: well, that can influence the way people view things. Okay,
5: but if you know, there certainly could be potentially a market for being able to dial up light whenever you want it. You know, this particular part of the Earth, I want you to be able to turn on a light from space. And they think that there's a business model for it. But of course, everyone else is raising red flags and saying, just can't do it.
2: I would encourage anybody who thinks constant light is a good thing to watch maybe Robin Williams in the film Insomnia and look at what constant light at least did to his character and others who were subject to it all. Carmi, before I let you go, this is a big week for astronomy, though, isn't it? The Pericles, did you know about that?
5: Yeah, and actually it's happening, I believe, the meteor shower is happening during, when there's no moon. And so in fact, it's like the perfect conditions for watching a meteor shower. And my understanding is that these particular meteors are going to put on a multicolored light show. So yeah, I've already got my dark sky spot, laid out. I'm not telling anyone. photos to follow.
2: And the Au Naturel light show is much preferred to what is being talked about here. Carmi, great to talk to you, my friend. Thank you.
5: Appreciate it, Tim.
2: All right, that is our friend Carmi Levy, a tech analyst and journalist. Coming up in the second hour, we have got our daily debrief panel. We're going to look at some new polling, and we're also going to talk about the tariff deadline. What's at stake? Stand by for that coming up in the next hour.
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8: Now the latest forecast from the AM 800 Weather Center. We have a mix of sun and cloud for today. A slight chance of an afternoon thunderstorm. The high 28 with the humidex 36. Could see showers and storms overnight with fog patches developing. The low 20. Cloudy with a chance of rain tomorrow. The high 28 with the humidex 34.
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0: 24 degrees in Windsor, Essex. A mix of sun and cloud with a 30% chance of rain and the risk of a thunderstorm today. The high 28 with Humidex 36 or 97 Fahrenheit. I'm Kathy McMahon, AM 800 News. Coming up, groundbreaking for Palliser Park and former General Amherst High School back up for debate. But first, a strike date has been announced by Essex Windsor EMS. QP Local 2974 represents 340 paramedics. The unions as members will hit the picket line on October 5th if a collective agreement is not reached with the County of Essex. Union President James Jovanovich says talks are scheduled to resume today, but the employer has indicated they will not be there.
1: We made it clear that we approach each day with a clean slate, ready to negotiate in good faith and to try and reach a deal that will help stabilize EMS. The employer refused to meet with us, and they're letting their frustrations on our simply pointing out their errors to get in the way of negotiations.
0: Under the essential services ruling, a strike would result in a 20% overall reduction in service. Seven people have been arrested after separate impaired driving incidents over 26 hours in Windsor. Police say there were a number of cases between 2:30 Saturday morning and 4 Sunday morning. Four of them happened at the Windsor-Detroit border at the Tunnel, Ambassador, and Gordie Howe Bridges. Those in custody range in age from 24 to 44 years old. It's being called a major milestone in the city's Housing Solutions Made for Windsor initiative. A groundbreaking ceremony was held this morning for Palliser Park, which will see 48 residential units built on a former parking lot on Palliser Street near Wyandotte. Partner Chris McLeod says they're looking to welcome renters early in the new year.
2: What you'll see happen here is you're going to see the entire site get stripped. You're going to see all of the foundations, all of the servicings all going to go in at once at the beginning, and then we'll start at the north end of the project framing. And so then we'll be able to frame a building of 12 units, get it closed in, and then be working on interior finish through the ugliest part of winter.
0: Of the 48 units, 32 will be two-bedroom townhouse suites, 8 will be accessible one-bedroom suites, and 8 will be affordable one-bedroom suites. The former General Amherst High School is back up before Amherstburg Council tonight. Administration is proposing a heritage easement agreement as a compromise with Valente Development, which wants to turn the former high school on Sandwich Street South into two residential towers with commercial and institutional space. The deal would allow the south-facing facades, one which dates back over 100 years, to be dismantled and reconstructed, while three murals could be removed if they're commemorated or reinterpreted somewhere else on the site. AM 800 News Time, 103. The forecast next.
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0: The forecast from the AM 800 Weather Center. We have a mix of sun and cloud with a chance of rain and the risk of a thunderstorm today. The high 28, 70% chance of storms overnight, the low 20, and we could see rain tomorrow, the high 28. In Windsor right now, we're at 25. The Humidex making it feel like 34 or 93 Fahrenheit. I'm Kathy McMahon, AM 800 News.
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12: Tim Power sitting in for Vashi. 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
14: The Daily Debrief.
12: And there is a lot to debrief on. Joining us today, Jordan Paquette, Vice President, Blue Sky Strategy Group, Sabrina Grover, Senior Advisor with North Star Public Affairs, and George Soule, former Director of Communications for the Federal NDP. Hello, everyone. I know. I'm sorry. I'm going to apologize in advance. I have to ask you about two things. The trade, current trade deadline, not the NHL one, because we're past that, but the August 19 tariff deadline, and whether Prime Minister should take vacations or not. So tough stuff, guys. Tough stuff. Let me start with Jordan. What do you make of all the back and forth between Washington and Ottawa that seems to be happening between Dominic LeBlanc and Janice Charest, and reports, Jordan, that there are some Canadian concessions on the table to get some tariff relief?
15: Well, they've certainly seemed to have been making some concessions over the last year. I mean, whether it was the Netflix tax, for one or some others. And so I think at some point Canadians are owed an explanation as to what is the overall strategy. And look, I get negotiating with the Trump administration is not easy, and he can be a difficult person to deal with. But I think, you know, Canadians are looking at this right now and thinking, where's the plan? I mean, we're 8 days away from when these new tariffs are supposed to come into effect. And we still don't know what we're going to be up against or how close we actually are to getting a trade deal. I think Mexico has been a little more forthcoming out there about their progress. I just feel it's missing a little bit in our end. And yeah, as I mentioned, I get, you know, you don't want to negotiate in public, but at the same time, I think for the good of, for the good of himself and for the good of the government, it's important to come and be transparent on what some of those details are soon.
12: George, just building off of what Jordan said, how transparent can the Prime Minister be given who he's dealing with? And what do we make of these source-based leaks, which suggest, again, things like dairy in some degree may be on the table and booze may go back on the shelves? What do you make of all of that?
16: I think dealing with Donald Trump does make things hard. I mean, and you have to be careful about telling Canadians, don't worry, we got this because of the smart strategy, because then Trump hears it and goes ballistic. So, you know, it's a little bit like nailing jello to a wall, but your hammer is a wet noodle. Like, it's why I sympathize with the Prime Minister. I think one of the biggest, I think two things. So first we'll talk about the realities and then the politics. I think the realities of this deal, I actually have to agree with Jordan, largely on the idea that, like, what we seem to see from Carney a lot is a whole bunch of concessions, like giving things up before they're even bargaining. So instead of even seeing what the demands are of the Americans, what we're hearing is, here's what we're willing to give up. And it just seems like a weird way to negotiate. And I think it shows some weakness, which I think Donald Trump is eager to jump on top of. I think on the flip side, on the politics of it, when we see the conservatives, I mean, you know, watching some of the recent clips of Pierre Poilievre of trying to stand up. I mean, I don't think any Canadian is watching any of kind of the sad sack that has become Pierre Poilievre on TV and think to themselves, oh, I wish he was the one at the negotiating table. So I think as long as the opposition is that weak, you know, Mark Carney's going to have a lot of space to play with. I just think that I do, though, believe that at some point he's going to have to show some actual results and not just the just trust me, I got this. Forever.
12: Yeah, Sabrina, last week, of course, the president said, you know, we're nasty Canadians and we're nasty and we're more nasty and we're so nasty we're hard to deal with. And then George mentioned Pierre Poilievre. Poilievre came out on the weekend after seeing, I assume, some of the stories that there were potentially concessions, as they've been styled, about to be made, that we shouldn't concede if If you're the Carney PMO, do either of those things factor into what you do? The president creating the nasty argument and Pierre Poilievre saying don't concede. How do you pull all of this together to find something that you can sell to Canadians that's good for Canadians?
17: I'll start with Trump. So I think one of the things about Donald Trump's public posture is you can't ignore it because he negotiates in public and he, you know, negotiates on Truth Social or posts everything on Truth Social. So there is a degree to which I think, you know, regrettably, we have to take that more seriously than perhaps what's even happening in negotiation rooms. And one of the things that I think is a big struggle in Trump 2.0 versus Trump 1.0 when we renegotiated NAFTA is that we really actually don't understand who Donald Trump is listening to. You know, if you look at people like Jameson Greer, Pete Hoekstra, Howard Lutnick, like they're all producing these very publicly maximalist positions that align with Donald Trump that continue to lean into this kind of like boisterous, we hate Canada, nasty, blah, blah, blah, whatever that might be. We don't actually know if there's other parties that the administration or that Trump might be listening to. Like, where is the private sector? Where are other Republican GOP senators who are having their states affected by the midterms? And so I think that makes it really challenging to understand, like, who you're negotiating with, including, you know, the madman that is in the White House. And then when it comes to Pierre Poilievre, I mean, I agree with George in no uncertain terms. And I think that Pierre has struggled to find his footing on this file and on this messaging. You know, we've seen him potentially say, yes, you should give up things like the CRTC streaming tax. Then he's saying, oh, no, we shouldn't give up concessions. Then he's saying we should do retaliatory tariffs. So it's like he's kind of flip-flopping and it doesn't really bring a seriousness. And then you combine that with, like, you know, these like kind of circus trips by Jamil Giovanni trying to be friends with J.D. Vance, which also produce nothing. So I agree with George, like, because you can't really take the conservatives seriously on this, the Carney government has a lot of grace from Canadians.
12: Speaking of grace, it seems we've become less inclined to give prime ministers and political leaders grace when they go on vacation. So the Globe and Mail today reporting that the prime minister is vacationing in Italy, I believe, till August 17th. Jordan, you work for a prime minister. He didn't necessarily go to Europe to vacation, but Stephen Harper took vacations. Is it a good look for the prime minister to be on vacation right now, or can a prime minister never win? If you go on vacation, you're always going to have criticism.
15: Yeah, look, I think any reasonable Canadian would not begrudge the prime minister for taking a vacation. The issue is that when you're in that big job, everything you do becomes under scrutiny. And you're right, Tim, is that it's tough for a PM to win either way. But there are some issues of judgment when it comes to politics. And, you know, especially in Canada now, when we're talking about let's build Canada strong, look at this great country, all the places we have to see. Here's the Canada Strong Pass. You can get in national parks for free. I think, you know, it would be a good message for the prime minister, perhaps, you know, vacation closer to home. I mean, maybe he has family in Italy. I have no idea. But we also have this tight trade deadline coming up. So I don't know what type of message it's going to send to the average Canadian who the prime minister largely got elected on the fact that he was going to get a deal. And now he's flying off to Europe to do a wine tasting tour. I don't know politically if that's going to sell well. I think he can get away with it for a summer, but if he's doing the same thing next year, it's eventually going to catch up to him.
12: Now, George, I've had wine with you before, so I know you're not opposed to anybody having a glass of wine, but the PM going to on vacation and the fact that it's in Italy, I mean, how do you feel about all of that? How should Canadians feel about all of that?
16: Yeah, I mean, like maybe a brewery tour around Northern Ontario would have been more fun. I might even join them for that. I think that's where we're at, right? I mean, it's optics. One, I think, you know, politicians should be allowed to have vacations. I think that's totally clear. I also get that the prime minister can't just go like kick it on like Muskoka Beach and not get surrounded by people. Like, so having a little bit of privacy is something they search for. And so I know it is a bit difficult. I do think it's easy to be spun, though. Like, oh, he's off in Europe on a wine tour. Does not sound like a prime minister who's got his elbows up and fighting for Canada. So I think they need to worry about the optics. I mean, that said, I think, you know, a month from now or a couple weeks from now, when we see what's going on with the deal, if it's a bad deal, people are going to be mad about the bad deal. Well, not that he was eating gelato in Italy.
12: All right. Well, I know some good beer on Canada Tech.

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4: Here's the latest forecast from the AM 800 Weather Center. We have a mix of sun and cloud with a 30% chance of rain and the risk of a thunderstorm today. The high 28 with Humidex 36. 70% chance of showers near midnight. Again, the risk of a thunderstorm. Fog patches developing, the low 20 or 68.
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4: It's 2 o'clock.
5: 26 degrees in Windsor-Essex. A mix of sun and cloud, a 30% chance of rain and the risk of a thunderstorm today. The high 28 with Humidex 36. I'm Kathy McMahon, AM 800 News. Coming up, 7 impaired driving offenses in 26 hours and federal government providing steel relief. But first, a strike date has been set by Essex Windsor EMS. It comes after contract talks failed between the County of Essex and QP Local 2974, which represents 340 paramedics who have been without a collective agreement since conciliation ended May 8th. Union President James Jovanovic says members can walk off the job at midnight on Monday, October 5th.
6: We felt it was necessary where the public would be properly informed and apprised of how and when this would take place. I think the public has every right to know, and this gives everybody involved, the public included, more than enough time to step up and act and get to a deal.
5: Under the essential services ruling issued by the Ontario Labour Relations Board, a strike would result in an approximately 20% overall reduction in EMS service. The union is also alleging bad faith bargaining and unfair labour practice after incidents last week with two members of County Council who spoke to union members in an intimidating way and breached confidentiality. A number of people have been charged with impaired driving following separate incidents in Windsor. Between 2:30 Saturday morning and 4 o'clock Sunday morning, 7 people ranging in age from 24 to 44 were arrested. In 2 cases, officers found 2 men asleep at the wheel. Both had a bottle of alcohol on the passenger seat. A 36-year-old woman was also arrested at the Ambassador Bridge, a 24-year-old man and 26-year-old woman at the Windsor-Detroit Tunnel, and a 44-year-old Michigan man at the Gordie Howe Bridge. No word yet from the province on when the issue of Canada thistle will be dealt with in Essex. The invasive weed, which ruins farm crops and crowds out native plants, has been found along Highway 3 and South Talbot Road. The Ministry of Transportation says it's reviewing conditions and is consulting with the Ministry of Agriculture. Mayor Sherry Bondi says the response back is a start, but the municipality needs more concrete answers.
7: They've acknowledged that we have a concern, but it still poses more questions. They said they're talking to shareholders and they're doing more investigation. But at this point, I'd like to have a meeting with them, whether we invite them to council or whether we have a Zoom call with me and the CAO. We want to have more timelines.
5: Bondi says 80% of the thistle is on provincial property, so even if the town eradicates it on municipal land, the weed spreads quickly, so they won't make any headway. The federal government is planning to slash freight rates in half for companies shipping steel across the country. Transportation Minister Stephen McKinnon says the move is about supporting a domestic steel industry hit hard by tariffs. He says cheaper freight rates mean businesses are more likely to use Canadian steel in production.
8: But Canadians want to buy Canadian products, and Canadians want their governments to buy Canadian products. Canadian businesses want to use more Canadian materials, and our government wants to support that.
5: The federal government says it will offset $100 million in freight costs for businesses through to next summer. Unifor and General Motors have begun negotiations on a new labor contract. Talks kicked off at a downtown Toronto bargaining table today. Reporter Brenda Molina Navidad has more.
2: The union, representing more than 4,600 members at Ontario GM facilities, has set a target deadline of August 21st to reach a tentative agreement with General Motors. Unifor's national president says they're entering this next round of negotiations with a solid foundation established by the pattern agreement with Ford. Last month, union members approved a new three-year contract with Ford that included 3% annual pay increases.
5: The current edition of bargaining between Unifor and the remaining Detroit 3 automakers comes alongside headwinds for the sector. The union has previously highlighted challenges such as U.S. tariffs and the Trump administration's decision not to extend the Canada-U.S.-Mexico agreement. Time now for the AM 800 Business Report. The Ontario Teachers' Pension Plan earned a 9.5% net return in the first half of the year, generating nearly $27 billion in investment income. Its 12-month net return reached 14.5%. Net assets climbed to $303 billion by June 30th, up from the end of last year. On the markets, Dow Jones is down 135 points. NASDAQ has lost 109. TSX has gained 55. Gold is higher at $44.19 U.S. an ounce. Oil higher at $81.83 U.S. a barrel. And the Canadian dollar lower at 71.72 cents U.S. AM 800 News Time, 2:05. The weather forecast coming up next.
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0: 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Well, let's look at this weather. There's showers, thunderstorms, could see some of that after midnight tonight. We haven't exactly hit our high of 28 with humidex of 36, but we are darn close. Tonight there is that chance of showers, fog patches developing overnight as well, low down to 20, so maybe able to open the windows depending on if those thunderstorms roll through. Tomorrow got a chance of showers in the afternoon, risk of a thunderstorm, and a high of 28, humidex 34, so pretty similar to today. On Wednesday, cloudy with a chance of showers, a high of 25. And a mix of sun and clouds on Thursday, chance of showers, a high of 26. Right now it's 27 or 80 Fahrenheit, with the humidex feels more like 37 or 98. 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Windsor police are reporting a couple collisions out there, an accident on Cabana near Howard, also another one on Lauzon Parkway at the access to the Tecumseh Mall. Besides that, seems like things are moving pretty smoothly out there, but if you do happen to spot any issues on the roads or something we should know about or other drivers should know about this afternoon, you can always give us a call or send us a text. It's the same number, 792-2559. That's 792-CKLW.
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0: You're listening to The Shift on AM 800. I'm Chris Byrne in the big chair again, back from a vacation, which I'll get into some of the details a little bit later on. Suffice it to say, it was a very costly one. It didn't go how I planned, and I'm home without the motorcycle that I left on. So we'll leave it at that, and we'll get into some details. And it's been quite a while since I've seen the face sitting across from me right now from our AM 800 newsroom, Kathy McMahon. You were on vacation first, then I went on. It's like we're like ships in the night here.
3: I know. I think that's a lot of us here in the building. Summer's the time when everybody wants to be off.
0: Summer is the time, and I'm sure you have been dealing with what I've been dealing with, is you send an email out and you get an out-of-office reply from someone you're trying to chase down, and then it's like, oh, if you forward it off to this person, then I respond to that person, I get another out-of-office reply, yeah. And it's just, 'tis the season for vacations.
3: Everybody's taking advantage, and why not?
0: Like I was mentioning when Megan was in that seat there, for those that don't know, when I get in here into the office, I like to like toops around, I have my coffee, I go around, then I get into the AM 800 newsroom and you guys are hard at work and I bug you every single time and I kind of don't feel bad about it. I like to bring a little bit of sunshine, even though you guys are like, no, we're doing the real work around here. So I'll send an apology formally on the airwaves that when I do bug you guys, but I don't mean to.
3: You know, I just... There's always something to do in the newsroom.
0: I want to see your smiling faces. One big thing that you guys have been dealing with, or I guess reporting on, is the Estetica closure.
3: Yeah.
0: And yeah, there's a lot of gift card holders that are sitting there wondering what's going on.
3: Yeah, and I think I'm one of them. Just, you know, I had the balance remaining on a gift card and hadn't booked anything. We kind of got wind of this last week. Some people on social media had been talking about, apparently Estetica had put out something saying that they would be closing. And if you had a gift card, you could use it for services if there was still time, or you could use it for to purchase goods from their like salon shop. Mm-hmm. And some people weren't aware. A lot of customers are now pretty angry that they went for their appointments and it's shut down. Or now this one woman that talked to CTV Windsor, Tula, has $400 in gift cards. And what do you do with them now? Like, there's not a lot of recourse. So a lot of people are kind of left angry and frustrated.
0: I think the worst part about this is, because I've heard rumblings, and I know you guys only deal with facts in the newsroom, and I deal with, speculation on the talk side. It seems to me like there was no heads up that there would maybe a change of ownership or that there was going to be a new company coming in. You know, like you said, there was just no real advance warning. And if you only go in for, I don't know, procedures every 6 months or something, every 3 months, maybe you wouldn't have seen a Facebook post, or you wouldn't have seen something. Like, I can only imagine when you walk in there and see the windows papered over and you're kind of like, I'm supposed to be here at 9.
3: Yeah, what, I'm not getting my hair done today. Yeah, I guess my pedicure is not happening. So the signs now say closed permanently, and CTV News apparently tried to call Aesthetica multiple times. They weren't able to connect with the staff or owners. The customers have been trying to reach ownership. The website's no longer active, and the spa's name has been removed from the building. So they have, up and left, and it's frustrating. According to the Ontario government, those with gift cards to close businesses have really limited options. If the business closes due to bankruptcy or financial difficulties, help could be given through the trustee in the bankruptcy. But I mean, I don't know who's really going to be, tracking that person down, for, a couple hundred dollars. It might cost you more than those gift cards are worth. But there are some spas who have since come forward saying they'll honor a portion of the gift card. So if you have something, you might want to reach out to those businesses.
0: I have, and again, this is all speculation because everyone, it's kind of like the bridge. Everyone has a friend of a friend who worked there or who, I heard that there is a new business going there. Whether or not they'll honor any of those, I have no clue.
3: Yeah.
0: That's completely above everyone's pay grade. And when would that open? I even looked on Google, like you said, it says closed on the window. It says closed on Google, permanently closed. So it's kind of like, here we are left holding the bag again of, there's no recourse. No one's going to be waiting for a trustee and a bankruptcy and everything else. Even if you did have, that lady with the $400, hopefully
3: out of luck. Yeah, unfortunately. And, she says, you try to support local businesses, but then something like this happens. And Aesthetica has been in the community for as long as I can remember, kind of been a staple in that part of Tecumseh Lakeshore. So, it's a shame. And you can't really say buyer beware because you weren't aware of anything that was going to be happening.
0: Yeah, didn't even get the notification that they're going to be closing or I remember doing an on location when I was in Sudbury for a lighting store that constantly had the going out of business sale sign out there. And they were open for, it's like KISS doing their farewell tour.
3: Yeah.
0: It was like 10 years that they had this going out. But I mean, to not have anything and all of a sudden almost like a midnight move or a contractor who just up and leaves with your money and you're just left holding that. The fact that the name is off the building is like worrying, and that seems like very fast.
3: Yeah, that's kind of the rubber stamp that this is kind of a done deal. So hopefully, a new business will go in there. Hopefully these gift cards will be honored by them or by the other spas in the area, and not too many people are out of sorts on this.
0: That's what I'm hoping. Thank you very much,
3: Kathy. You're welcome.
0: My fingers are crossed for those people who are holding gift cards as well, because that's got to be the worst. I'm not familiar with what Aesthetica does. Well, I'm not familiar with a barber or really any of those spa-like things. But hopefully those that do have gift cards, if you do end up finding someone who can honor it, then, you hate to say it, but you may find yourself a new hairdresser, a new person to get any of those services done. Anyway, we have the AM800 newsroom. If you want to check out any of the stories that they're working on, you can right now, AM800CKLW.com. We got lots on the show today. It is a jam-packed one. We're going to get this thing rolling. Got some spots in the way, and we're going to be talking to Windsor Police because they sent out a release about a big weekend for catching impaired drivers. We'll get to that coming up. It's 2:16. 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

0: is The Shift, AM 800. My name's Chris Byrne, and over the weekend, Windsor police were busy, and we saw what the fruits of that labor were with a post and a release this afternoon that 7 impaired driving arrests happened this past weekend. So we reached out to Windsor police, and we're, well, I guess happy to be joined. I'm happy that I get to talk to you again, Bianca. It's Constable Bianca Jackson with Windsor Police Service. I'm sure that you don't want to talk about this again, yet here we are, 7 driving DUI arrests over the weekend. So a busy one for you guys.
1: Yes, Chris. Thank you for having me on. Appreciate it. Yes, our officers and Canada Border Services were actually very busy over the weekend with 7 impaired driving-related charges for 7 different people.
0: I guess I shouldn't be surprised that there are impaired, because I'm, you know, you guys make those arrests all the time. I think that one of the biggest things that I was a little bit taken aback by was the ages of the people who were charged. You know, 25, 26, 36, like all within that 25 to 45 year range. That seems a lot younger than I would have expected.
1: Yeah, there have been quite a bit of young drivers getting arrested in the last little bit for impaired driving. Actually, just to give you a quick stat, 46 persons actually over the year to date have, under the age of 30, have been charged with impaired driving since January. So definitely concerning numbers. But for younger and newer drivers, there can be a lot of layers to that. They're still developing their skill and experience driving, and some of them are failing to recognize how alcohol and other substances are affecting their judgment.
0: I don't want to say that this is a generational thing, because, I mean, when we were younger, I don't know if you had the same thing where you had a parent who said, I don't care what time, I'm not going to ask any questions, I'll come pick up from a party, doesn't really matter. I'm guessing that that still happens nowadays when you see someone who's, you know, 25, 26 years old.
1: Yeah.
0: Go ahead.
1: Yeah, absolutely. I think parents can play a really big role in this, and I'm same as you, you know, having that parent that has basically that no questions way home. You know, you let them know that if they ever find themselves somewhere that you don't feel safe getting home, call me. As a parent of a 25-year-old myself and a police officer, I would rather have that phone call from them than getting the phone call from the police.
0: 100%. I had my best friend, Duck, his dad, you know, he's passed away now, but he, in the morning, would make you eggs. He would nurse your hangover. He knew what was going on. We didn't say anything at the breakfast table. And then a couple days later, it was, you know, thank you for calling me. You didn't get behind the wheel of a car, especially out in the county.
1: Mm-hmm.
0: We talked, I want to say it was a couple weeks ago, that Canadian Border Services would call you guys for people that were impaired with like under the influence of drugs.
1: Mm-hmm.
0: These are all suspected, just, it didn't say whether it was drinking or drug impaired.
1: So the cases that you saw on our post earlier today, those were all alcohol related. But the stat that I just gave to you for the 46 persons, yeah, those are alcohol and drug related offenses since January. So, yeah, we're seeing an uptick in both, whether it's drug or alcohol-related offenses.
0: I hate to

0: feel like the broken clock where we just keep saying the same thing, but like if you had a message for people listening right now, what do we tell people?
1: Really, it's we keep reiterating the same thing over and over, but there's really no shortcut around impaired driving. If you've been drinking, using something that could impair you, just don't drive. You've got to plan ahead before. There's a lot of ride shares. Again, having that person that you can just pick up the phone and call and say, "Here, I'm here. I need a way home. I don't feel safe driving." Do it. It's so much more worth it to do that than to take the chance, hurting yourself, hurting somebody else, and also getting arrested, having now a criminal record, and all the fines that come along with that, and scarring your ability to drive as well.
0: Yeah, so not even, it just compounds on everything. I just don't see the benefits of even attempting to get behind the wheel while you've had a couple compared to what the consequences are. You know, the charges include you can't go to the States. It includes the fines, like you mentioned, the lawyer's fees, the everything else, maybe having to get that interlock that's in your car, which I just found out is a monthly fee for that, depending on as well. Like, it just, I don't understand it, yet here we are again, Bianca, and I'm sure we'll be talking again in, you know, Labor Day weekend. We'll be talking, we're only in the middle of August, about more people who are just taking an unnecessary chance.
1: Yeah, and I hope our next conversation is we're seeing the numbers treading down. I'm hoping that will be our next conversation. But we will continue to remind people to make the right decision to call somebody for that safe ride home, call a ride share. And if you do call us, it's because you saw somebody on the road that's impaired. If you do see somebody who you believe is impaired, please call us, let us know, so we can do what we got to do to get them off the streets.
0: Well, it sounds like you got someone at the door behind you there, Bianca. We'll let you go. Thank you very much for this afternoon.
1: All right. Have a great one.
0: You too. That's Bianca Jackson. She is a constable with Windsor Police, talking about the 7 impaired arrests that were made this past weekend. And again, just goes back to the number of times that I've talked to police officers, the number of times that I've talked to lawyers, the number of people that have had to go through the legal system for all of this, it's not worth it. But again, I feel like I'm preaching to a choir right now that is doing the right thing and is doing the legal thing. It's just, how do you get to, especially this, of the 7, all of them were between the ages of 25 and 45. So young people taking that chance and either getting caught in Windsor or, like Bianca was saying, with the border police as well. So on the way, we got some weather. Hopefully we can get through the rest of the summer without any more impaireds, but it's just not worth it. 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

0: AM 800 weather. Still have a chance of showers or a thunderstorm up until about midnight tonight. And we also haven't hit our high of 28 or 36 with the Humidex yet either. We do have, like I said, a little bit of rain in the forecast overnight, or a chance of it anyway, and fog developing, a low down to 20 overnight. Tomorrow, cloudy skies, chance of showers in the afternoon, risk of a thunderstorm, kind of exactly the same as today. Same high of 28 with the Humidex a little cooler and 34. On Wednesday, we do have a chance of showers, a high of 25. And then Thursday, mix of sun and clouds, a 40% chance of showers, a high of 26. Right now it's 27 or 80 Fahrenheit. Feels more like 37 or 98 with the Humidex.
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0: You are listening to The Shift. My name is Chris Byrne in the big seat again. Oh, it feels so nice over here. I mean, it doesn't feel any non-nicer being in the control room and producing the show yet. It does feel a little bit better being behind the microphone. It's just comforting to be behind the microphone. We do have lots on the show today still to talk about. This past weekend was the opening weekend for Lakeshore Racing out in Leamington, harness racing out there. And while I didn't get a chance to go out, I heard that about 1,500 people did get a chance to go check that out. So we're going to check in with one of the big winners that happened this past weekend, one of the owners and horse trainers. We'll talk to him in a little bit. Also coming up after 3 o'clock, there's a new Angus Reid poll that says, despite Trump's tirades, most Americans have a pretty positive outlook about us Canadians, their northern neighbors. The Canada-U.S. relationship stats are out. We'll talk to John Rowe, one of the senior research associates for Angus Reid, to break down some of those numbers. And I already noticed that because I have friends and family that live in the States. I mean, I'm wearing a shirt right now that says Michigan, Michigan, Michigan. I've often said it's not the people that we're elbows upping or that we're 51st stating or any of that. It's the government. And as soon as you take the governments out of it, it's magical what can possibly happen. Just think of the World Cup, you know? There was no governments involved there. There was joy all around. It was people celebrating soccer and cultures. It was just nice. Also coming up after 3 o'clock, we're going to be talking to, I don't want to say old friend, but Doug Gillum from the Weather Network, because there is a bit of a controversy going on in our area, in Windsor, Essex, on whether or not the radar that's in Exeter is enough. Is it sufficient to cover what we have? And MP Chris Lewis brought this up, and Ottawa has since responded, and we're going to ask Doug about that, plus also some wild weather that is in our forecast and has been in our forecast the last little bit as well. And finally, I'll tell you a story coming up after 4 o'clock of my motorcycle trip, which did not end how I wanted it to. It was supposed to be a motorcycle trip to Quebec, to Gaspé, to Halifax, then home. And, I didn't even make it to Gaspé. So we'll get to that a little bit later on as well. We got news on the way. 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
2: Twenty-seven degrees in Windsor, Essex. A mix of sun and cloud. A slight chance of rain today with a high 28 and the Humidex 36. I'm Kathy McMahon, AM 800 News. Our top story this hour, customers of Aesthetica Day Spa are discouraged after the business suddenly closed its doors last week. Tula has $400 in gift cards and is unsure if she'll ever be compensated.
3: What makes you hesitant to buy gift cards and support small local businesses when this is potentially the consequence?
2: The windows of the spa in Lakeshore have been covered in paper. The website is no longer active. The signs say permanently closed, and multiple customers say they have not been able to contact the owner. Other local spas and estheticians have announced they will honor a portion of the gift cards. A strike deadline has been set for local paramedics. QP Local 2974 says members can walk off the job at midnight on Monday, October 5th. 340 paramedics have been without a collective agreement since conciliation ended in May. Union President James Jovanovic says they received confirmation today about two incidents last week.
4: Two members of County Council reached out and spoke to and or approached members of our union and participated in intimidating behavior that is alleged to have also breached confidentiality communications between the union and the employer, resulting in an unfair labor practice and potential charges of bad faith bargaining.
2: The union was in a strike position on Saturday. However, the county asked for a reconsideration of the essential ambulance services agreement that was previously approved by the Ontario Labor Relations Board, which would have seen a 20% reduction in staff. The town of Essex is pushing for answers from the province on an invasive weed that's causing problems. Canada thistle, which ruins farm crops and crowds out native plants, has been found along Highway 3 and South Talbot Road. Mayor Sherry Bondi says the town wants to work with the province on a plan to control it.
5: It spreads really fast. So we're talking about an area where we have an active transportation path in the town of Essex, which is beautiful and we want people to use it. And across the road, there are homes. And literally a month ago, when you were driving down the road, the seeds from the thistle are blowing so much that it's like snow in the air.
2: Officials with the Ministry of Transportation say they're reviewing conditions along the highway and is consulting with the Ministry of Agriculture about possible management options. A groundbreaking ceremony today for Palliser Park. The $16.8 million project was first announced in March and will include 48 residential units on a former parking lot on Palliser, not far from Wyandotte Street. One of the partners is Chris McLeod, who says the development includes rental units.
6: We have all of the buildings sold to the owners who will then rent them. Our team will be taking care of lease up. We expect to start marketing the rentals probably towards the end of the year as we look to finish the first of the buildings.
2: 32 of the units will be two-bedroom townhome suites. The rest will be 8 one-bedroom and 8 affordable one-bedroom suites. Town Council will debate a compromise for plans at the former General Amherst tonight. Administration recommending a heritage easement agreement with Valente Development, which wants to turn the site into two residential towers with commercial and institutional space. Deputy Mayor Chris Gibb says the agreement focuses on specific heritage features rather than applying restrictions to the entire property.
7: With the heritage designation, you have to do the entire property, and any changes would have to come back to council. With the heritage easement, it just targets very, very specific items that, as far as I know, the developer has already agreed to.
2: The deal would allow the 1922 and 1951 south-facing facades to be dismantled and reconstructed, while the three other murals could be removed if they're commemorated or reinterpreted somewhere else on the site. If approved, demolition could start later next year. The federal government believes a plan to slash freight rates on shipments of steel within Canada will help producers hit hard by tariffs.
8: Ottawa is putting $100 million into a rebate program that will give domestic companies back half the freight cost of sending steel across provinces and territories. Transportation Minister Steve McKinnon says Canadian firms want to use Canadian steel in production. He says the government's move will make it more affordable for made-in-Canada rebar to end up in housing projects across the country. Companies can apply for the rebates starting today, and the program will run through to next summer or until the funding is entirely paid out. Ottawa is hinting that a similar project is in the works for the lumber industry. Craig Lord, The Canadian Press, Ottawa.
2: Jury selection is getting underway today in Las Vegas for the murder of legendary rapper Tupac Shakur 30 years after the fatal shooting. On trial, one-time South LA gang leader Dwayne Davis, who has boasted for years about his alleged involvement in the death. Shakur, the face of West Coast rap in the 90s, was killed in Las Vegas on September 7th of 1996, the trial expected to last a month. AM 800 News Time, 2:35. The forecast up next.
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0: 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Call 519-972-5440 today. Do still have a chance of showers and a risk of a thunderstorm into tonight, also around midnight as well, with fog developing overnight and a low down to 20. Tomorrow, we do have a chance of showers in the afternoon. Could see a risk of thunderstorm as well, sort of similar to today. A high of 28 with the humidex 34. On Wednesday, chance of showers and 25. And on Thursday, a mix of sun and clouds with a chance of showers, a high of 26. Right now, it's 27 or 80 Fahrenheit, but feels more like 37 or 98 with the humidex. 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Windsor police are reporting a couple collisions, one in Amherstburg on Boardwalk Ave, also in Windsor on Cabana East, that is near Howard. And besides that, we heard there's construction being done in Essex in the big intersection, the one that's North Talbot and number 8. So we're going to get some details on that, I'm hoping, in the next little bit. But if you do happen to be driving through any of these sections or have an update on what's happening out there on the roads, you can always give us a call or send us a text, 792-2559. That's 792-CKLW.
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0: 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My name's Chris Byrne in the big chair today, and a big thank you to the texter who texted in this, an issue on East Euro Expressway heading east. Not sure what the landmark is of that one, but a big thank you for that text. If you do want to text in, you can. 519-792-2559. This past weekend was the opening weekend for Lakeshore Horse Racing in Leamington. And if you've never been, it's one of my favorite things to do. I mean, I go back to the Windsor Raceway days and going to watch that with a bunch of my buddies. We all get together, you know, bring $20 and you can bet $2 per race. So this past weekend, unfortunately, I didn't get a chance to go out there, but I will make my way to Leamington for a few of the different races. So I did look up some of the results though, and I saw that one of the big winners for this past weekend was Gary McDonald. So we decided to give him a call. And Gary, I think you're joining us on the line right now. Hello?
4: Yeah.
0: There we are, Gary. How are you?
4: Pretty good.
0: So a little bit of a history for Gary, from what I could find, because, I mean, there's a lot of Gary McDonalds in the horse racing world. I don't know if they're all your family members or they're, distant cousins or anything, but I think you've been in this business for a while now.
4: Yeah, my whole life.
0: So I should preface by saying congratulations. Your horse was one of the big winners this past weekend. As the owner and as the trainer, how does it feel to win big this past weekend?
4: Well, it's nice to win anytime.
0: So YS Delight not only won, but also shaved a fifth of a second off the previous record holder as well. So you won. You were the big winner in the marquee race this past weekend, and a record holder now.
4: Yeah, it was kind of nice because he's a good little racehorse and he deserves that kind of recognition if he gets a chance, right?
0: So maybe you could tell us a bit of your history. Before you were an owner and a trainer, were you ever a jockey, wherever you're a rider? Or like, how did you get into horse racing?
4: Well, I raced with horses and worked from the time I was a kid with horses and then got my driver's license and drove horses and trained horses my whole life. In the Maritimes mostly, and then later on in Ontario.
0: So I saw that you won a couple big races in PEI, where you're from. What were those two big ones? I saw you won them in the 90s, and they're like the two marquee ones in PEI.
4: Maybe, I'm not sure which ones they would be, but I win quite a few of them kind of races. But Wall Hennessy probably be one, and maybe the Gold Cup Consolation, and plus there was a couple of Gold Cup trials.
0: Do you know
4: also stake races like Dairy Queen? There was our big stake race at one time, and I win a few of those.
0: Do you know how many times you've won as a driver, as an owner, as a trainer? Do you keep track of those records?
4: As an owner, as a driver, 350 or 360 or something like that.
0: Mm-hmm.
4: As a trainer, I never really kept track of it. Like,
0: just too many?
4: Well, not never. It's never too many.
0: There's always not enough?
4: Yeah, exactly.
0: So this past weekend, the horse I was mentioning earlier, YS Delight, the record holder, but that wasn't the only horse that you had racing this past weekend.
4: No, we raced three at Leamington. One didn't come up real good, and the other horse was second, and that horse won. So it was a pretty good day all around. It's my first time in Leamington, too, by the way.
0: So you came here and won everything? I have a feeling you're coming back.
4: I'll probably go back. It's a nice spot. Nice spot, and they do a good job.
0: Do you have a favorite track to race your horses? Do you have a favorite, you know?
4: Today, Leamington.
0: Fair.
4: Fair assessment. But so, no, I like the smaller tracks, to be honest, like the grassroots tracks, like Leamington and those places. That's the backbone of harness racing. Instead of getting less dates every year, they should be getting more. Because that's where the young people come from, and that's where the young horses come from.
0: How do you get young people into horse racing or horse training, or like is there a push from younger generations to come up and, like, you know, I don't know if there's apprenticeships or anything on, I don't even know how you even begin.
4: Oh yeah, through OHA there's an apprenticeship and they've done quite well. There's been a lot of people, young people get in the game working as grooms and stuff, and some of them will go on to be trainers and drivers, you know. It was a good, I can't remember the OEEP, I think is the name, and it was a good thing for harness racing, I thought, because younger people have to have a reason to go get into something, right?
0: So the driver for your horse YS Delight this past weekend was Mark McDonnell. Do you pardon me?
4: Mark McDonnell.
0: McDonnell. Apologies for mispronouncing it. Do you know who the drivers are going to be when you get to a racetrack? Because I know that there's a lot of drivers that on multiple horses, but you get
4: you list your driver. McDonnell, Mark drives that horse all the time, no matter what track he's at.
0: Mm-hmm.
4: And does a good job, and they get along good together, and he does a good job of driving them.
0: So you get to pick who is going to be on your horses. That makes sense to me.
4: Yeah, unless they have another one in there, but usually you get a chance to pick. A lot of the drivers will stick with some horses, right? Good ones especially.
0: How many horses do you train?
4: Train 10 or so right now.
0: And all of them have raced or will be racing in this season at some point?
4: Yeah, most of them are, there's 8 or 9 of them racing right now.
0: Nice.
4: Hard to get racing for them this time of year unless you want to go to the big tracks, and they got to be pretty good for the big tracks. So that's why we got to have those little tracks. Eh?
0: Well, I always hear that getting into anything to do with horses is expensive, and I can only imagine how expensive it is to own a horse, let alone to, you know, just be, you know, going for riding lessons or the different things that you can do with a horse. Is it easy to get into owning a horse? Do you just have to have a big bank account or a big backer?
4: Well, it's pretty expensive now, but now they have partnership owners, like 6, 8, 10 people own a horse. Like,
0: gotcha.
4: So that's helped out a lot, I think, where people can own a horse and have just as much fun and not have to go to clean the bank out to do it, right?
0: So you said you have over 350 wins as a driver. Do you have a favorite win, one that sticks out?
4: 3,000.
0: So
4: 3,000 and some wins, yeah.
0: You have 3,000 wins as a driver?
4: Yeah, 3,400 and some. Been there for 3,500, a few short of 35.
0: Oh, I moved the decimal place on you. Of the, sorry to drop you down that level. Of the 3,500 or so, do you have a win that sticks out in your mind?
4: Oh, quite a few, really, but it'd be hard to pick one.
0: They're like children. They're all your favorite.
4: Yeah, every time you win is your favorite.
0: Well, last question for you. When is the next chance we would get to see one of your horses race? Do you have that on your calendar already?
4: Well, hopefully the sum gets in this weekend. YS Delight will probably be a couple of weeks, probably back in Leamington and Arsarnia. He'll have a week off now because he raced 3 weeks in a row.
0: And do you have something that you do after you win? I mean, 3,500, I don't think that you're popping champagne off everyone, but is there something that, do you have superstitions when something like this happens?
4: Not really, just hope it happens again.
0: Just a hope and a prayer.
4: Yeah.
0: Well, I appreciate your time this afternoon. Thank you very much, Gary.
4: All right, thank you.
0: Have yourself a good day.
4: You too, bye.
0: That's Gary McDonald. He is the owner and trainer of YS Delight, who was racing in Leamington for the opening of the horse racing, the Lakeshore racing this past weekend. They go every single Sunday. If I had to plug one race to look for, it is the wiener dog races that happen during the horse races. I think it's a little bit later on in the season, and they race after the 8th. And after the 8th, before the 9th horse race. So it's not an entire thing of just wiener dogs racing, but every time it draws the biggest crowds. It's also the one that the kids want to go see. And like I mentioned to Gary, my racing and love of horse racing goes back to the Windsor Raceway days. I remember going there as a young adult, you know, 19. As soon as I turned 19, we would go there, bring $20, bet $2 on every race, win, you know, win, play, show, do some exactas, trifectas. I learned everything that I did from a young lady, an 86-year-old named Madeline, who I was sitting beside, and I just struck up a conversation. She ran through all the betting options for me. And since then, that was where my love came from. And a big congratulations to Gary, his horse, YS Delight as well. And if you do want to check out any of the racing action that's happening in Leamington, they have really pulled up from when Windsor Raceway used to be a thing. Like I said, every single Sunday they got something going on, and it's so fun. It's an afternoon, bring $20, $2 per race, sit there, have a couple of the concessions, maybe have a couple pops if you want to, and watch a little bit of horse racing. It is really, really fun. It's even better, like Gary was saying, when you're winning. We got lots on the way. 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It's AM 800.
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0: 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There is still a chance of thunder showers into tonight and also around midnight this evening, with temperatures dropping down to 20. So you can open the windows, maybe, depending on if the thunderstorm rolls through or not. You may have to, at the crack of thunder, rush to close them like I had to last night. Tomorrow, chance of showers in the afternoon, risk of a thunderstorm, kind of similar to a day like we had today, with a high of 28 and the humidex 34, so a little bit cooler on the humidity side, but same daytime high. Wednesday, cloudy with a chance of showers and a high of 25, and by the time we get to Thursday, mix of sun and clouds, chance of showers, a high of 26. So really, a chance of showers pretty much every single day, and it looks like almost every night as well this week. Here we are. Maybe the grass needs it. Right now it's 27 or 80 Fahrenheit, but feels more like 37 or 98 with the humidex.
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0: This is The Shift. You're listening to AM 800. My name's Chris Byrne, and I will get to a story a little bit later on about my motorcycle trip, which did not end how I wanted it to. It ended up with a breakdown in the middle of Quebec. Also want to send a stick tap to this texter who said the backups on EC Row Expressway eastbound is from Howard to Central. The backups are already building there. An issue on EC Row Expressway heading east. Don't know if that's collision. Don't know if that is just a stalled car or construction or what we're dealing with here this afternoon. If you have an update for us, we'd love to hear from you. 519-792-2559. And like I said, I will get to my story of breaking down on my road trip, on my motorcycle in the middle of Quebec on the way to Gaspé. I was on the south shore of the St. Lawrence Seaway. And I will say one thing. I want to send a big thank you to CAA for helping me out, to a couple of the hotels, to some the bus operators who helped get the train operators who helped get me home. And there was one thing that I noticed on my trip, and I didn't know that this was a thing. This blew my mind. In Quebec, the last week of July, the entire province has a vacation. A paid vacation, the 1 week, they call it construction. And any of the major construction that they're planning on doing, they know that they can do it at least during that week because everyone is going to be off on vacation. Now, the bad part for me is that when you don't have a hotel booked, you don't have a car rented, all of that was out. There was no hotels. I found the last hotel room in the small little town that I was in, that I broke down in. I found the last bus ticket to get to Rimouski while I was there. So the one good thing is that, you know, there is a vacation for you. The bad part is, I mean, if you are breaking down, there's a chance that you're going to end up, you know, it's not like I had a car that I could just sleep in. When the motorcycle breaks down, that's pretty much it. One other cool thing that I did really find as I was driving along, and still my motorcycle was operational, at every little stop I met so many Canadians from all across Canada. And I wasn't expecting it. Like, I know the East Coast is a destination, especially for people, like, you know, from here. But I wasn't expecting to see Manitobans, people from Saskatchewan, from Alberta, from BC, that were just making their way across with the non-tourism to the U.S. As much as we think that we don't have a lot of power and that, you know, we, in this trade war with the tariffs and everything, as Canadians, we don't really have that much leverage. The fact that us pulling booze off our shelves is an irritant. And the fact that we're not traveling to the U.S. as much as we were, that was massive. I saw people from all over the place. And it was essentially a celebration of Canadiana when I was out there. Yes, there were some towns that I had to exercise my elementary school French, which I haven't spoken in 31 years. But I have to say, after 3 days of being stuck in a town where they don't speak English, and I was forced to use that French, I think that I got by pretty good. Like, I wouldn't say I was batting 1,000. I wouldn't even say that I was batting, like, 700. But about 50-50. Good enough to get into the Hall of Fame with my French. But it was really cool to see that all of Canada was just keeping it in Canada. Keeping their dollars in, heading to the East Coast, people that were heading back. So it was pretty cool. Pretty nice that way, all things considered. I mean, the fact that my motorcycle is still in Quebec and won't be leaving that province because I blew up the motor and transmission, that part, not so fun. That having to buy a last-minute train ticket and bus ticket, that much not so fun. The rest of it, you know, I think that we can get... I got by. I'm safe. My mom, Susie Byrne, was happy. About the East Euro Expressway backups, before we get to news time, a big thank you to these texters. The delay is for lane reduction while they are doing some grass cutting and weed whacking. That's what's slowing the eastbound traffic as they are walking along the expressway. A big thank you to everyone who texted in. It's 2:58. 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
17: It's 3 o'clock.
18: 27 degrees in Windsor, Essex. A mix of sun and cloud. Slight chance of rain this afternoon with a high 28 and the Humidex 36. I'm Kathy McMahon, AM 800 News. Coming up, groundbreaking for Blisher Park and former General Amherst High School back up for debate. But first, a strike date has been announced for Essex Windsor EMS. QP Local 2974 represents 340 paramedics. The union says members will hit the picket line on October 5th if a collective agreement is not reached with the County of Essex. Union President James Jovanovich says talks are scheduled to resume today, but the employers indicated they will not be there.
19: We made it clear that we approach each day with a clean slate, ready to negotiate in good faith and to try and reach a deal that will help stabilize EMS. The employer refused to meet with us, and they're letting their frustrations on our simply pointing out their errors to get in the way of negotiations.
18: Under the essential services ruling, a strike would result in a 20% overall reduction in EMS service. Seven people have been arrested after separate impaired driving incidents over 26 hours in Windsor. Police say there were a number of cases between 2:30 Saturday morning and 4 Sunday morning. Four of them happened at the Windsor-Detroit border at the Tunnel, Ambassador, and Gordie Howe Bridges. Those in custody range in age from 24 to 44 years old. The sudden closure of Estetica Day Spa in Lakeshore has left some customers angry and disappointed. The business is now permanently closed, which left those with gift cards and appointments booked in the lurch. Tula told CTV Windsor she has $400 worth of gift cards.
17: I just think it's such a blatant disrespect to people who gave them their hard-earned money. Like, we live in an economy that's not, you know, spending $200 on a gift card is a significant amount of money for some people.
18: According to the Ontario government, customers with gift cards to closed businesses have limited options. If the business closes due to bankruptcy or financial difficulties, the province noted assistance could be given through the trustee in bankruptcy. The town of Essex wants answers from the province on Canada thistle, which has been found along Highway 3 and South Talbot Road. It is a noxious weed which spreads rapidly and ruins farm crops. Mayor Sherry Bondi says they need provincial support as the majority of it is on provincial land.
20: In terms of the grand scheme of things, 80% of the thistle is on the ministry's land and only about 20% is on ours. So even if we eradicate it completely on the town of Essex land, we're not going to make any headway if the Ministry of Transportation doesn't help us.
18: The Ministry of Transportation sent correspondence back to the town saying they are aware of the concerns, but there is no timeline for when action will be taken. It's reviewing conditions along the highway and is consulting with the Ministry of Agriculture. It's being called a major milestone in the city's Housing Solutions Made for Windsor initiative. A groundbreaking ceremony was held this morning for Pulitzer Park, which will see 48 residential units built on a former parking lot on Pulitzer near Wyandotte Street. Partner Chris McLeod says they're looking to welcome renters early in the new year.
21: What you'll see happen here is you're going to see the entire site get stripped. You're going to see all of the foundations, all of the servicings all going to go in at once at the beginning. And then we'll start at the north end of the project framing. And so then we'll be able to frame a building of 12 units, get it closed in, and then be working on interior finish through the ugliest part of winter.
18: Of the 48 units, 32 will be two-bedroom townhome suites, 8 will be accessible one-bedroom suites, and the other 8 will be affordable one-bedroom suites. The former General Amherst High School is back before Amherstburg Council tonight. Administration is proposing a heritage easement agreement as a compromise with Valente Development, which wants to turn the former high school into two residential towers with commercial and institutional space. Deputy Mayor Chris Gibb thinks the public will be happy with the agreement.
22: This shows that the municipality is protecting the heritage aspects of the building, but also shows that the town of Amherstburg and hopefully town council want to work with developers. We want to protect our heritage. Our town motto is protecting our past while forging our future. And this shows that we can have both.
18: The deal would allow these south-facing facades, one which dates back over 100 years, to be dismantled and reconstructed. Three murals could be removed if they're commemorated or reinterpreted somewhere else on the site. Time now for the AM 800 Business Report. Ottawa is launching a $100 million rebate program to cut freight costs for Canadian steel shipped between provinces and territories. Manufacturers can recover half the cost of moving eligible domestic steel by rail or marine transport. On the market, Dow Jones down 145 points, NASDAQ has lost 91, TSX has gained 134. Gold is higher at $44.35 U.S. an ounce, oil up at $82.05 U.S. a barrel, and the Canadian dollar down at 71.73 cents U.S. AM 800 News Time, 3:05. The forecast next.
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We do have a chance of thunder showers. Could even see a little bit of rain around midnight as well. Thunderstorm as well. Fog patches developing, a low down to 20 tonight. Tomorrow, mainly cloudy. There is a chance of showers in the afternoon, a risk of a thunderstorm, and a high of 28 with Humidex 34 tomorrow. Wednesday, cloudy skies, a slight chance of showers, a high of 25. And then on Thursday, a mix of sun and clouds with, you guessed it, chance of showers and a high of 26. I have a feeling if all of this rain hits, my grass is going to grow exponentially this week. Right now it's 27 or 80 Fahrenheit, but feels more like 37 or 98 with the Humidex.

0: M800 traffic. The only thing we're dealing with here is on ECRO Expressway heading east, the grass cutting that was in our forecast, what was predicted, what was going to be happening, is happening, and that lane reduction is causing backups from Central to Howard heading eastbound. Besides that, seems like things are moving pretty smoothly. Haven't heard of any issues on Riverside Drive through Walkerville yet, but I'm guessing that's going to happen as we're just approaching rush hour right now. If you happen to see anything out there on the roads, you can always give us a call or send us a text. It's the same number, 792-2559. That's 792-CKLW.
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0: 309, you're listening to The Shift on AM 800. I'm Chris Byrne. Pleased to be joined from our AM 800 newsroom, Kathy McMahon. Hello, Kathy.
6: Hello, hello. Happy Monday.
0: Happy Monday. We meet again. I didn't know what thistle was. I didn't know what Canada thistle is, apparently. No. And yet here we are being educated about its invasiveness in our area.
6: Yes. Who knew about Canada thistle? I certainly didn't. Having done a little bit of research now, I understand the problems it causes. Basically, this is a noxious weed that's been found growing along Highway 3 and South Talbot Road in Essex. So the town of Essex has been reaching out to the Ontario government saying, you got to do something about it. Basically, it is a really aggressive weed that grows deep roots. They creep along. They choke out crops. They ruin pastures and they destroy native plants. They spread actually very rapidly as well. So because of the underground system of its roots, it's really, really difficult to kill. So the mayor of Essex, Sherry Bondi, is saying you got to get on top of this now before it gets even further into the town. And as we know, Essex has a lot of agricultural land. You don't want that to be put into jeopardy.
0: Yeah, we are in one of the agricultural capitals of this entire country, and we don't want to have something that can actually kill plants off near where plants... Do we have any idea of how it made its way down here? Was it, like, hopped on a truck? You know, like, I mean, we do have a lot of transports that come down the highway. I'm guessing if it's along Highway 3, then maybe
6: not sure exactly how it was discovered. It looks like the pictures, it's, like, really, really prickly, and it has, when it's growing, like, a pink kind of flower on, not even a flower, like a burr. So it would be easy to identify. Its roots can grow 15 feet wide and 6 feet deep.
0: Oh boy.
6: So unless you're, you know, digging up a huge plot of land, you're still going to leave part of that root intact and it's just going to keep going back. So the Ministry of Transportation has responded to the town, saying they're aware of the concerns. They have no timeline on when any kind of action is going to be taken. They're consulting with the Ministry of Agriculture on what kind of the best management options are. So Mayor Bondi is saying that's a good step, but they need more concrete actions and answers on, you know, what exactly is going to be done here. I guess 80% of it is on provincial land along Highway 3. Mm-hmm. So it's a provincial responsibility. So even if the town kills the 20% that's on the municipal property, it's just going to keep coming back if you're not getting rid of all of it.
0: That sounds so frustrating.
6: Right? It's like Creeping Charlie with us in the backyard. You can never get rid of the Creeping Charlie.
0: Do you have that in your backyard?
6: I have every weed imaginable. I probably have this Canada thistle. I can't get rid of any of it. It's so frustrating. Apparently, it will crowd out the crop. So it steals water, light, and nutrients. So if you have cornfields, wheat fields, other fields, this is going to be a problem for you. If you have livestock, it's all these prickly patches that, you know, your animals are not going to be wanting to go there, and it's just going to take over.
0: I had to deal with Japanese knotweed. I don't know if you've ever heard any of that.
6: I probably haven't.
0: At a property I had in Sudbury, and it is one of those ones where you can't pull the roots out. They get absolutely everywhere.
6: Yeah.
0: It grows really quick like bamboo and then dies off, and then it's just, it's a nuisance. It is an invasive weed, and the I don't know how many previous homeowners decided it was, oh, it's very pretty. It's going to have a little, you know, a privacy break or whatever. And now you have to deal with it afterwards.
6: Yeah.
0: So I don't know if the previous homeowners of your place had Creeping Charlie in there or if it was your neighbor who imported that one. But
6: And every other weed that's in the yard.
0: It is.
6: But, you know, you don't want to think about, you know, potential agricultural losses just because, you know, the province hasn't moved quickly enough, or, you know, they didn't have an action plan ready. We can't be the only place in Ontario that has this noxious weed. So what are they doing elsewhere? Hopefully they can tackle it sooner rather than later.
0: Yeah, what kind of Roundup are they have? You know, what kind of, what is the state's using? What are we, let's get after this.
6: What can we do? Yeah.
0: Yeah, I can imagine the same thing, Sherry Bondi being frustrated. Like, hey, guys, now's the time to get off the get off, because it's only this part now. But, you know, if you let it go an entire season, anyone who has had any weeds in their backyard or anything that they didn't want in their backyard overgrown, it's, you know, a little bit of an ounce of prevention or a pound of cure or whatever the saying is.
6: She said the seeds of the thistle were blowing so much it looked like snow in the air.
0: Oh, boy.
6: So it's just going to keep growing and expanding.
0: So maybe that's how it made its way down the highway.
6: Maybe.
0: Well, thank you, Kathy.
6: You're welcome.
0: You can check out that story and all of the hard work that our AM800 newsroom does on our website, am800cklw.com. Coming up, we got a new survey from Angus Reid, and we are going to find out what our American neighbors think of us. We'll get to that on the way. It's 3:15. 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

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My name's Chris Byrne. And what do Americans think about us? A new survey's out from Angus Reid that shows that despite all of the tariffs, despite Donald

0: very favorable view of Canadian people at this moment, which, yeah, it comes on the back of this completely change in direction that the U.S. administration has gone on. Donald Trump, the tariffs, the 51st state talks, Trump calling Canada nasty for these trade negotiations, all those sorts of things, does not really seem to be affecting the opinion of the American people of us.
1: That seems to be the sentiment that I've seen. Just, you know, I got friends and family who live in the U.S., and I've said from the beginning, it's not the people that we have a problem with, it's the government. If you can separate the two, then you're going to see a lot different of a view here. So maybe we can dive a little bit deeper into what these numbers are. So like you said, about 80% of us of 80% of Americans have a favorable view of us. How long was this survey? Like, when did you guys operate this survey?
0: It was just from July 31st to August 5th, so this data is fairly new. It obviously would not have incorporated anything that would have happened in the last kind of 5 days or so, but yeah, fairly new.
1: Did you guys break it down into Republicans versus Democrats in the states?
0: I think that's where you get some interesting divergence a little bit. You would think, because we also split it by Republicans who self-identify as being part of the MAGA movement, the Make America Great movement. That is obviously Trump's core supporters. And even among that group, only 17% say they have an unfavorable view of Canadian people. So despite, I think, what Trump has been saying, it hasn't really filtered down to some of his most ardent supporters. So on the other political dynamics, those who identify not as part of the MAGA movement but are Republicans, only about 10% say they have an unfavorable view. The large majority of them say they have a favorable view. Democrats, of course, are much more likely to say favorable than anything else.
1: Did it break down in age groups, like generations, younger people, older people? Did one have a more favorable view of Canadians compared to the other? Or was it just across the board?
0: Age-wise, it is interesting. I would say there wasn't a huge difference based on at least the unfavorable views. Younger Americans, about 10% say they have an unfavorable view. That's those 18 to 34-year-olds. 35 to 54-year-olds, 4%. 55-plus, 6%. And it's those older Americans are just much more likely to say very favorable. But that isn't a huge difference. I don't know if age is a big factor on this. It does seem to be politics a little bit more. But even then, among those political groups, it is interesting how much there's still more favorability than unfavorability.
1: And as we're looking at the numbers from this Angus Reid poll, the opposite direction of what Canadians think of our American counterparts, it not so rosy, it seems like, on that side of what Canadians think about the American people.
0: Yeah, Canadians are split. So 45% say they have a favorable view of the American people right now. About half say they have an unfavorable one. And I would compare those numbers to what we saw with Biden in office as far as what Canadians thought of the U.S. in general. So it isn't necessarily that I think we've seen a huge downturn as far as negative opinion towards the U.S. from Canadians, but there are still quite a few who say they have a negative opinion. But of course, it is President Trump that I think is driving a lot of negativity towards the U.S. Most Canadians, like 79% say they have an unfavorable view, 69% say it's very unfavorable. But there are quite a few who are at least able to, I think, separate those politics from the people themselves in the U.S., and we're seeing a bit more positivity than we are seeing towards the administration.
1: While you guys were doing this research into this study, did you find that people were, like, very passionate? Like, did they have, you know, kind of go off script as opposed to, you know, the favorable, unfavorable? Were they sort of, like, commenting on things?
0: Yeah, I think with these sorts of surveys, we have seen quite a bit of that. And in general, Canadians are very upset about the way this relationship has turned under Donald Trump. And it is interesting because it does kind of stand in contrast to the way Prime Minister Mark Carney and the negotiating team has approached the trade deal, where it's a bit more pragmatic and a bit more trying to find areas of common ground. Whereas Canadians, when we're asking them about the tariffs, they're saying, yeah, we're mad. We want counter tariffs. We want to punch back. So it is a very passionate topic for Canadians, and perhaps on the other side for Americans, there isn't nearly as much focus and interest and passion towards Canada that we're showing towards the U.S. at this point.
1: So it seems like we care more about them than they care about us?
0: Yeah, for sure. Yeah, and that's what we've seen in public opinion polling in a long time. Obviously, the U.S. is a big country. There's a lot of things going on. And There are, I think, pockets in the U.S. where this is a huge deal. You think about in Kentucky with bourbon manufacturers or in California winemakers where they're dealing with this boycott from us and from some provinces of selling alcohol. People are probably very passionate there, but elsewhere in the country, I don't know if necessarily this is

0: making as big of waves as it is up here with this new trade dynamic.
1: I don't know if you're allowed to say if you have any ongoing polls right now, but do you have any maybe that are the results are like you're done the research, you're just waiting to publish the results?
0: Not at this time for the U.S. stuff, but it is a topic that we kind of like to kind of revisit every once in a while. And obviously, there's always new developments on this one, and who knows what direction Trump is going to take the relationship next. But not at this time, no.
1: I asked this once to I forget what her official title is. It was like an experimental researcher or something like that. Do you have one poll that you love the best? Like, is there one that you maybe you did or you? You know, sort of authored being the senior researcher, like one of your favorites?
0: Yeah, it is. I think what's kind of interesting to me always is the longer term trend. So anytime we can ask a question that maybe has been asked like 10 years ago or 20 years ago or 30 years ago. And like we did one recently in December 2024 prior to Donald Trump returning to the office. And we asked some questions about pride in Canada compared to the 1980s and just how that had shifted over time where Canadians were just a lot less likely to say that they were proud in their country. And it was an interesting time to do that kind of refresh in December, because then a couple months later, of course, Donald Trump's in office, there's a threat to the 51st state and all those sorts of things, and those numbers kind of bounced right back up. So I think those longer term trend pieces, and especially when you can compare it to good historical data, that's always kind of my favorite stuff.
1: And if I could ask a personal question, John, how proficient are you at Excel? I feel like if to be a researcher and to deal with numbers all the time, that would have to be like in your bread. That's in your wheelhouse.
0: Yeah, that's a very core part of the job. And if you're getting into data, I mean, Excel is good for what we kind of do as far as like smaller scale stuff. Like at bigger scale, if you're dealing with hundreds of thousands of data entries, Excel maybe doesn't handle those things that well. But when we're doing surveys with 2,000 people, you have to be very kind of proficient with being able to use Excel and knowing kind of all the in and outs and tricks.
1: So what is the software above Excel? Like what's the master's program of the researchers then?
0: Yeah, I think like a lot of researchers use like Stata, I believe, is a big one. There's a couple other ones like that. I know Stata is the one I'm kind of familiar with a little bit. But because we don't necessarily deal on that scale, like if you're dealing with, say, like the Stats Canada data where you're looking at millions of pieces of data from the census or something like that, Excel does not necessarily handle that very well. So you need kind of something a little bit more powerful than that.
1: What an educational afternoon here, John. Thank you.
0: Yeah, no, thanks for having me on.
1: Appreciate you your time this afternoon. That was that's John Rowe. He's a senior researcher with Angus Reid and the favorable American view on the Canadian people and the maybe not so favorable Canadian view on the Americans themselves, like just the people getting the governments out of there. A big thank you to John for joining us and breaking down those numbers. I didn't even know that there was something above Excel. See, there we go. Just learning something new. We are the information station. You're right. We got lots on the way. Got some weather coming up. It's 3:25. 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

AM 800 weather. We do have a chance of showers and a risk of a thunderstorm tonight and also around midnight as well. Then some fog developing after that with a low down to 20. So you may want to keep the windows open. Hope that it doesn't rain in the windows like it did in my place last night. Tomorrow, there is mostly cloudy skies through the day. A chance of showers in the afternoon. Could see a thunderstorm kind of the same day as we had today with a high of 28 and the humidex 34. Wednesday, cloudy, chance of showers, a high of 25. Seems to be the theme for this week. And on Thursday, got a mix of sun and clouds with a chance of showers, a high of 26. Right now, it's 27 or 80 Fahrenheit. Feels more like 37 or 98 with the humidex. What Windsor Essex is talking.

0: 9:29, you're listening to The Shift. I'm Chris Byrne, and a big thank you to everyone who's texted in, 519-792-2559. You can join in anytime if you want to comment about any of the stuff that we're talking about, that Angus Reid poll, or want to ask how my motorcycle trip was going. Not how I had planned, the blown motor slash transmission in Quebec was not planned. The bus and train ride home, also not planned. I'll get to a little bit of that after 4 o'clock in a little bit more detail and some of the fun stuff that I did see on the road. One thing about a road trip, I got to say this. I love driving. It's one of my favorite things to do. I have a long commute in. I do some of my best thinking while I'm driving, while I'm riding. It's just one of my happy places. I always find that I get the best ideas and sometimes have to try to remember them as best as possible because thoughts are slippery on the road. I did have a good time. I got home safe. It was expensive. I don't know if I still have a motorcycle, but I made it home safe. So we'll call that a win. But like I said, coming up after 4 o'clock, I'll give you some of the details and some of the fun stuff that I saw on the road. We got news on the way. 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It's AM 800.
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2: 28 degrees in Windsor, Essex. A 70% chance of rain and the risk of a thunderstorm tonight. Fog patches developing with a low of 20. I'm Kathy McMahon, AM 800 News. Coming up, 7 impaired driving offenses in 26 hours and federal government providing steel relief. But first, a strike date has been set by Essex Windsor EMS. It comes after contract talks failed between the County of Essex and QP Local 2974, which represents 340 paramedics who have been working without a collective agreement since conciliation ended in May. Union President James Yovanovitch says members can walk off the job at midnight on Monday, October 5th.
3: We felt it was necessary where the public would be properly informed and apprised of how and when this would take place. I think the public has every right to know, and this gives everybody involved, the public included, more than enough time to step up and act and get to a deal.
2: Under the essential services ruling issued by the Ontario Labour Relations Board, a strike would result in approximately 20% overall reduction in EMS service. The union is also alleging bad faith bargaining and unfair labour practice after incidents last week with two members of County Council, which the union says spoke to members in an intimidating way and breached confidentiality. A number of people have been charged with impaired driving following separate incidents in Windsor. Between 2:30 Saturday morning and 4 Sunday morning, 7 people ranging in age from 24 to 44 were arrested. In 2 cases, officers found 2 men asleep at the wheel. Both had a bottle of alcohol on the passenger seat. A 36-year-old woman was also arrested at the Ambassador Bridge, a 24-year-old man and 26-year-old woman at the Windsor-Detroit Tunnel, and a 44-year-old Michigan man at the Gordie Howe Bridge. No word from the province on when the issue of Canada thistle will be dealt with in Essex. The invasive weed, which ruins farm crops and crowds out native plants, has been found along Highway 3 and South Talbot Road. The Ministry of Transportation says it's reviewing conditions and is consulting with the Ministry of Agriculture about management options. Mayor Sherry Bondi says the response back is a start, but the municipality needs more concrete answers.
4: They've acknowledged that we have a concern, but it still poses more questions. They said they're talking to shareholders and they're doing more investigation. But at this point, I'd like to have a meeting with them, whether you know we invite them to council or whether we have a Zoom call with me and the CAO. We want to have more timelines.
2: Bondi says 80% of the thistle is on provincial property, so even if the town eradicates on municipal land, the weed spreads quickly, so they won't make any headway. The federal government is planning to slash freight rates in half for companies shipping steel across the country. Transportation Minister Stephen McKinnon says the move is about supporting a domestic steel industry hit hard by tariffs. He says the cheaper freight rates mean businesses are more likely to use Canadian steel in production.
5: But Canadians want to buy Canadian products, and Canadians want their governments to buy Canadian products. Canadian businesses want to use more Canadian materials, and our government wants to support that.
2: The federal government says it will offset $100 million in freight costs for businesses through to next summer. Unifor and General Motors have begun negotiations on a new labor contract. Talks kicked off at a downtown Toronto bargaining table today. Reporter Brenda Molina Navidad has more.
6: The union, representing more than 4,600 members at Ontario GM facilities, has set a target deadline of August 21st to reach a tentative agreement with General Motors. Unifor's national president says they're entering this next round of negotiations with a solid foundation established by the pattern agreement with Ford. Last month, union members approved a new three-year contract with Ford that included 3% annual pay increases.
2: The current edition of the bargaining between Unifor and the remaining Detroit 3 automakers comes alongside headwinds for the sector. The union has previously highlighted challenges such as U.S. tariffs and the Trump administration's decision not to extend the Canada-U.S.-Mexico agreement. In Las Vegas today, jury selection underway for the murder of legendary rapper Tupac Shakur 30 years after the fatal shooting. Details from reporter Alex Stone.
7: Las Vegas prosecutors say they can prove the murder was orchestrated by one-time South LA gang leader Dwayne Davis, street name Keefe D. Davis spoke exclusively to ABC News from inside jail.
8: I'm innocent. I ain't killed nobody.
7: But for years, Davis has boasted about his alleged involvement in Shakur's murder. He even published a book admitting to his role in it, a book he now says he didn't write. Davis now pleading not guilty to one count of murder.
2: Prosecutors say Davis provided the gun and ordered the hit. Shakur, the face of West Coast rap in the 90s, was killed in Vegas in September of 1996. AM 800 News Time, 3:35. The weather forecast coming up next.
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Do still have a chance of thunder showers, risk of thunderstorms this evening. I was just looking at a bit of radar. Looks like around 8 o'clock or so, things may hit. Actually, we're going to check in with meteorologist Doug Gillum in just a second to find out about all of this. We do have a chance of showers again around midnight this evening as well. Risk of a storm, fog developing overnight as well with a low down to 20. Tomorrow, mainly cloudy. There is a chance of showers in the afternoon, a risk of a thunderstorm, a high of 28, and with the humidex feels more like 34. Wednesday, cloudy with a chance of showers, a high of 25. And then on Thursday, there's a mix of sun and clouds with a 40% chance of showers, a high of 26. Better hit refresh on this, because last time I checked, it was 27. Actually, no, we just hit our daytime high. It's 28, or 82 Fahrenheit. With the humidex, feels more like 37 or 98.

0: M800 traffic. Haven't had an update on the EC Row eastbound grass cutting that was happening that was causing some delays a little bit earlier on. That was a backup between Central and Howard. They did have a lane reduction due to grass cutting there, or as one texter put it, they're weed whacking and walking along the highway. That's what's causing the delay. Just a funny image. You know, when I think of grass cutting, I think the tractor with the little thing on the side, and then that goes through. Besides that, haven't heard of any other issues out there on the roads, including Riverside Drive through Walkerville with the closure of Wyandotte at Droulard. If you do have an update on anything happening in traffic and would like us to know, or better yet, other drivers too, give us a message. You can call or text. It's the same number, 792-2559. That's 792-CKLW.
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0: Thunderstruck, that must mean that we are welcoming on friend of the show, Dr. Thunder himself, meteorologist Doug Gillum. Hello, Doug. It's been a long time. You don't call, you don't write. What am I supposed to tell the children?
1: I'm so sorry.
0: That he's busy on summer vacation or dealing with summer storms elsewhere?
1: Yeah, summer storms. It's been a busy summer.
0: Meteorologist for the Weather Network, Doug Gillum, friend of the show. And before we get to the weather, because, I mean, I'm reading it and I'm just pulling stuff off of Environment Canada. You may not know, or people may not know, that there's a bit of a snafu going on down here. We have Essex MP Chris Lewis, who was urging the federal government to examine the severe warnings down here and the procedures and the radar that cover our area, because the closest radar we have down here is 200 kilometers or so away in Exeter, Ontario. And although the federal government has said, you know, it's back up, it's fully functional, it's the way that we forecast, there's nothing to see here, they've responded to calls to have it looked at. How big of an issue is having a radar so far away from us, Doug? Like,
1: Having radar close by is absolutely critical. But, I mean, when I'm looking at the threat for storms in your area, I mean, to be honest, I look at the Detroit radar. So Windsor is well serviced by radar. It's just not by Canadian radar. But very excellent radar in Detroit, and much of your storms and severe weather comes from the west. And so we do, fortunately, again, not from a Canadian source, but do get a very good look at storms as they are approaching Windsor. But it certainly does create quite a gap for some of the areas that are between Windsor, Detroit, and London. There is an area where the radar is not really seeing what's going on lower to the ground. That's the problem. You know, the further you are from the radar, the higher up into the atmosphere the beam is pointing, so it becomes very hard to see whether a storm's rotating and potentially producing a tornado the further you are from it.
0: It's funny you should mention the Detroit radar and Detroit stations, because, I mean, anyone who grew up around here, like I did, is familiar with a Doppler, insert the number, 4,000, 7,000, 2,000. What do you use at the Weather Network? Are these just, you know, they're putting their name on the same radar machine, or is this just a marketing thing?
1: I mean, some of the TV stations have their own radars, but generally what we would be looking at would be the National Weather Service radars from across the U.S. and in many of those close to the border, and then the radars across Canada as well. The government radars are stronger. You know, a lot of TV stations will have their own radar system. It's a great marketing tool. They just don't have quite the sophistication. There's a lot of things that they can't see as well. But it's always great marketing to say we have our own radar, and it can see things close to the station, and there's certain things that it can do well. But the best radars, again, are the National Weather Service radar and Environment Canada.
0: Before I get to the question that I had, or the questions that we have about the weather that's going to be happening here, I want to bring you back a few weeks ago when Michelle Malusky was in this chair, and her and I were getting into a big heated debate about weather apps. And I asked a bunch of our meteorologist friends, you know, whether or not they use any, including Gary Archibald from CTV Windsor. And I asked you one, Doug. I don't know if you remember what your answer was. You said, I do my own forecasting, so I don't really use one. But if you're going to recommend one, you're going to recommend the Weather Network. So I guess is that what you have on your phone?
1: Well, absolutely. I mean, I'm the manager of the Forecast Center at the Weather Network. So my team is producing the forecast that is on the app. And I'll certainly check to see what it is that we are forecasting. But if I'm working, I'm not so much curious what the forecast is. I have pretty good idea what I think it should be. If I'm on vacation, yeah, certainly we'll check the Weather Network to see what I can expect. But I love weather so much. I'm following the weather even when I'm supposed to be not working.
0: Do you have access to that if you're on vacation, to like the National Weather Service or to the deep Environment Canada stuff, like stuff that we don't have access to even if you're not on duty?
1: I can, but most of the model data is freely available. You know, you have to know how to interpret it, but most of the data that I would need to forecast, I can readily get anywhere that I have a computer and an internet connection. It's data overload these days. You can overwhelm yourself with model data, and you also really want to look at what's actually happening. The models are only take you so far. So it takes some time and analysis, but yeah, that most of that data is freely available now.
0: Enough of me nerding out about the technology and how you do your job. Maybe you can give us a little bit of a forecast. So here I am saying that we have a chance of showers, thunderstorms could be. Do you have like a 24-hour snapshot of what we're expecting here in Windsor, Essex?
1: Well, this time of year, it's dreadful forecasting because everyone wants to know what's going to happen in their backyard. And day after day, we have scattered thunderstorms. And what we've seen for a lot of the summer is such a range where you hear a threat of storms and you don't get a drop. And then you get a flood, or somebody gets a flood and you don't get a drop. And we're going to continue with that active pattern. So I can't tell you everyone's backyard experience the next minute across the region for the next several days. But I can tell you we're going to continue to have a pattern with scattered thunderstorms. The focus of those storms will be mostly, as they've often been, south of the border over the next few days. But at times they'll be across southwestern Ontario. And as we head into next week, it looks like what they call the ring of fire, the more active storm track, could shift back towards southwestern Ontario at times.
0: Is it too far to look ahead to how the winter is going to go, or is that more like a farmer's almanac sort of thing? Like, I don't know if your models look that far in advance, or you have any access to any of that. Like, I keep hearing about like El Nino or El Nina,
1: yeah.
0: You know, that sort of thing. Like, it's going to be a bad winter. It's going to come in like a lion or out like a lamb. You know, that sort of thing.
1: Yeah, I mean, the models go that far, but the honest, we don't really use the models in the seasonal forecast. They're really bad for the most part, but there's really no question we're going into a very strong El Nino. I mean, we already have strong El Nino conditions. That's warming of the tropical Pacific Ocean, and this will likely be the strongest one on record. When we look back at history at the very strong El Nino winters generally, they are mild. Winter, it's not that winter is canceled, but it is unlikely that you would get persistent severe cold. But for example, the winter of 97-98, very strong El Nino, very mild winter, and yet we also had the crippling ice storm in eastern Ontario and southern Quebec. So you can still get high impact winter weather, but generally you're not looking at consistent winter weather. And when you look at the final numbers in the end, typically you end up with a pretty mild winter in the Great Lakes region. The question is El Nino fading before winter ends? If that's the case, we could have a very mild start to the season, and could attempt to make up for lost time at the end.
0: In like a lamb, out like a lion is what you're saying.
1: Potentially, yes.
0: And you heard it here first to all the children in Windsor, Essex. Doug Gillum says a green Christmas for us. So.
1: Sadly, it looks like the odds are pretty high this year, but you can always get that Christmas miracle. It could be green all December and get a snowstorm Christmas Eve. Fingers crossed.
0: I love motorcycling as long as I possibly can, so I'm not sad if we don't get a winter like we had this past winter, which was one of the more brutal ones that are in recent memory. So I'm okay with that.
1: Yeah, I think you'll like this winter a lot more than last year.
0: Well, I appreciate your time, Doug. Thank you.
1: Sure, my pleasure. Take care.
0: That is our weather specialist, one of our weather specialists, Doug Gillum from the Weather Network, with a little bit of prediction into what's happening the next little week, a little prediction into what's going to happen this winter. You know, what an education, and also some of the the Doppler stuff, some of the technology that they use to try to predict things. And I did love when I was battling Michelle Malusky about weather apps and what is the more accurate one, and almost every meteorologist I wrote to said, no, we don't use any of them. They're just, you know, algorithm based. We do this for a living. We have access to some of the stronger stuff. Also, a big thank you to someone who texted this in. If you go off Detroit radar, your best bet is to see what Wayne County has weather wise because Windsor is close to Wayne. So if you don't have to rely on the weather radar out of Exeter that Chris Lewis was campaigning against or trying to get updated, or maybe one a little bit closer to us, if you end up going with any of the Dopplers for Wayne County, that's probably your best bet to predict what's happening here. It's 3:50. 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

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Well, like Doug Gillum was saying, it's going to be an up and down, topsy-turvy, sort of crazy little bit of weather that we're going to have in the next little bit. There is a chance of showers. Risk of a thunderstorm this evening. I'm looking at... I hate to say that I'm looking at my weather app. It's saying around 8 o'clock or so that something could hit, and then also maybe something around midnight as well. Will that be in your backyard, in my backyard? We're about to find out. Low down to 20 tonight. Tomorrow, mainly cloudy, chance of showers in the afternoon, risk of a thunderstorm again, and a high of 28 with the humidity feels more like 34. Wednesday, cloudy, slight chance of showers, not as high as tomorrow, and a high of 25. And then Thursday, we're warming back up again. A mix of sun and clouds, chance of showers, and a high of 26. Right now, it is 28 in Windsor, with the humidex feels more like 37. Or put another way, it is, well, let me do this math real quick, 82, and with the humidex feels more like 98.

0: coming up on 354 AM 800 CKLW. And with all of this rain, my best friend Duck loves grass. That's one of the things. As soon as it starts turning a little bit brown, he's not to the point where, like, he's got a ton, almost an acre of land. He's not about to go watering any of his grass, but every time it starts to turn a little bit like that, you can see in his eyes, he does rain dances, I'm assuming, or does a little bit of prayer to the rain gods. So to hear that we got a chance of showers or thunderstorms pretty much this entire week is going to make him happy. The flip side of that is me. I hate cutting grass. If I could, my entire lawn would be, I know, maybe bee-friendly foliage or flowers or just stuff that I don't need to upkeep. The worst part for me about cutting grass, I feel like I'm on a lawn Zamboni, and if I'm going to be burning any gasoline, I'd rather it on a motorcycle, on two wheels, and just not have to keep going around in a circle. And I get it. I've heard it from people before. I've heard it from Duck. Doesn't it feel so satisfying? The smell of fresh cut grass, the nice clean yard look, like once it's nice and trimmed and you've gone out there with the weed eater and everything else. Yeah, all that looks great. It's just the doing it that I don't have a good time with. I would rather put on a podcast and go for a motorcycle ride than have to worry about how my lawn looks, especially after coming back from a vacation. You know, that week and whatever 10 days that I was gone to have to come back, nightmare to have to cut the grass. But it is done. It looks nice. It smelled pretty, yada, yada, yada. Anyway, I digress. Coming up at 6 o'clock on CTV Windsor and right here on AM 800, you can listen to the CTV News, and we are joined by the host, the anchor of the 6 o'clock news, Stephanie Mazzotti. Hello, Stephanie.
1: Hi. So one thing I always think of is, you know, some people of a certain age, you don't know what to get someone who has everything, right?
0: Right.
1: So for me, I always think gift cards are a great idea, right? And so for a lot of people who like to go to the spas, for example, they often get gift cards. Well, this has been an issue. Many people do know Estetica Day Spa. It's in Tecumseh, also on the border of Lakeshore there. Well, mm-hmm. There are many customers who are upset because unexpectedly the spa closed down last week and a lot of people have unused gift cards. One woman we spoke with had a total of $400 worth of gift cards. Many people are not happy about this. These clients have been trying to reach out to the owners to get some answers. CTV News has reached out to them as well. Haven't heard anything back. There has been a ton of fallout about this. But there is one thing that's going on. Local spa owners, other competitors, are stepping up to help. I'm not going to give you the details on that because I do want your listeners to tune in. Chris Campbell is working on this tonight. He reaches out to OPP to see if, you know, customers have any rights when it comes to something of this nature. Frustrating time for many.
0: Yeah, it's so frustrating that you, like you said, you buy someone a gift and they may have it or you may have this as a gift. And then all of a sudden it just sort of at the middle of the night, it seems like they just closed paper up in the windows and done. That's frustrating.
1: Yeah. And the one thing that actually broke my heart, this woman tells us that she's definitely going to be thinking twice about buying gift cards from small businesses particularly. And that is clearly not something that we want. We're always trying to support small local businesses here, you know, and just to think that, you know, that's a reason why someone's second guessing that, you know, is really sad.
0: What else we got on your newscast tonight?
1: Okay, well, we have video tonight of what appears to be a blue heron who was barely moving, kind of looked dead. This happened in the Comber area. We speak with Wings Rehab to see where the bird is today, but we really get into the details of steps that people can take if they do witness an injured animal. So as you can imagine, calling an animal rehab center is, you know, probably the first thing you should do. But until they do come, if you're able to remain in the area, there are some safe things that you can do. Obviously, it depends on like what type of animal you're dealing with. I don't know how comfortable I would be with any animal, actually. I would probably just make the phone calls. But there are some things that they suggest that can help, you know, keep the animal, you know, safe and kind of calm until, you know, an expert is available.
0: So you're saying you don't keep a blanket or a towel in your car just in case there's an animal that needs to be rescued?
1: No. In my family, for example, my kids want pets and stuff too. And I'm like, well, mommy and daddy are allergic, so we can't have any animals in our house. But I could probably call someone, you know what I mean, to help though in the meantime. But yeah, I'm not kind of the best. I'm kind of afraid.
0: The Mazzotti household is very restrictive. The park closes at random times. The ice cream shop is closed at random times. And mom and dad are allergic to all pets.
1: Exactly. I always use the excuse too that since we have two working parents in the household, we don't want to leave any animal by themselves for that long.
0: Well, you don't need to get to the logic with children. If you say you're allergic, then that's pretty much it. That's what mom and dad said. Appreciate it, Steph. Thank you very much.
1: Anytime. Thank you.
0: Have a good newscast tonight. That's Stephanie Mazzotti from CTV Windsor. She's your host for tonight. You can watch CTV News Windsor or you can listen right here on AM 800.
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4: It's 4 o'clock.
5: 28 degrees in Windsor Essex. There's a 70% chance of rain and the risk of a thunderstorm tonight. Fog patches developing with a low 20. I'm Kathy McMahon, AM 800 News. 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Coming up, EMS strike deadline and Canada thistle spreading in Essex. But first, customers of Aesthetica Day Spa are discouraged after the business suddenly closed its doors last week. The windows of the longtime spa in Lakeshore have been covered in paper. The website is no longer active. The signs say permanently closed, and multiple customers say they have not been able to contact the owner. Tula has $400 in gift cards and is unsure if she'll ever be compensated.
6: What makes you hesitant to buy gift cards and support small local businesses when this is potentially the consequence?
5: According to the Ontario government, if the business closed due to bankruptcy or financial difficulties, assistance could be given through the trustee. Other local spas and estheticians have announced they will honor a portion of the gift cards. A strike deadline has been set for local paramedics. QP Local 2974 says members can walk off the job at midnight on Monday, October 5th. 340 paramedics have been without a collective agreement since conciliation ended on May 8th. Union President James Jovanovich says they received confirmation today about two alleged incidents last week.
7: Two members of County Council reached out and spoke to and or approached members of our union and participated in intimidating behavior that is alleged to have also breached confidentiality communications between the union and the employer, resulting in an unfair labor practice and potential charges of bad faith bargaining.
5: The union was in a strike position on Saturday. However, the county asked for a reconsideration of the Essential Ambulance Services Agreement that was previously approved by the Ontario Labor Relations Board. It would see if a strike is underway a 20% reduction in staff. The town of Essex is pushing for answers from the province on an invasive weed that's causing problems. Canada thistle, which ruins farm crops and crowds out native plants, has been found along Highway 3 and South Talbot Road. Mayor Sherry Bondi says the town wants to work with the province on a plan to control it.
8: It spreads really fast. So we're talking about an area where we have an active transportation path in the town of Essex, which is beautiful and we want people to use it. And across the road, there are homes. And literally a month ago when you were driving down the road, the seeds from the thistle are blowing so much that it's like snow in the air.
5: Officials with the Ministry of Transportation say they're reviewing conditions along the highway and consulting with the Ministry of Agriculture about possible management options. A groundbreaking ceremony today for Palliser Park. The $16.8 million project was first announced in March and includes 48 residential units on a former parking lot on Palliser Street, not far from Wyandotte. One of the partners is Chris McLeod, who says the development includes rental units.
9: We have all of the buildings sold to the owners who will then rent them. Our team will be taking care of lease up. We expect to start marketing the rentals probably towards the end of the year as we look to finish the first of the buildings.
5: 32 of the units will be two-bedroom townhome suites. The rest will be 8 one-bedroom and 8 affordable one-bedroom suites. Town Council will debate a compromise for plans at the former General Amherst High School tonight. Administration is recommending a heritage easement agreement with Valente Development, which wants to turn the property into residential and commercial with institutional space. Deputy Mayor Chris Gibbs says the agreement focuses on specific heritage features rather than applying restrictions to the entire site.
4: With the heritage designation, you have to do the entire property, and any changes would have to come back to council. With the heritage easement, it just targets very, very specific items that, as far as I know, the developer has already agreed to.
5: If approved, demolition at the site could start later next year. Time now for the AM 800 Business Report. The federal government believes a plan to slash freight rates of shipments of steel within Canada will help producers hit hard by tariffs.
10: Ottawa is putting $100 million into a rebate program that will give domestic companies back half the freight cost of sending steel across provinces and territories. Transportation Minister Steve McKinnon says Canadian firms want to use Canadian steel in production. He says the government's move will make it more affordable for made-in-Canada rebar to end up in housing projects across the country. Companies can apply for the rebates starting today, and the program will run through to next summer or until the funding is entirely paid out. Ottawa is hinting that a similar project is in the works for the lumber industry. Craig Lord, The Canadian Press, Ottawa.
5: On the markets, Dow Jones is down 141 points. NASDAQ has lost 76. TSX has gained 109. Gold is higher at $44.51 U.S. an ounce. Oil up at $82.07 U.S. a barrel. And the Canadian dollar higher at 71.74 cents U.S. The AM 800 News poll question. Do you think a tariff-free trade deal is possible between Canada and the United States? Let us know at AM800CKLW.com. 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

0: 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Speaking of sticky, yeah, that's what the temperature is going to be tonight and into tomorrow. There is a chance of showers, could see a thunderstorm a little bit later on this evening, and then also around midnight as well, a low down to 20. Tomorrow, kind of exactly the same day as we had today. Mainly cloudy, chance of showers through the afternoon, could see a thunderstorm, and a high of 28 with the humidex 34. On Wednesday, cloudy with a chance of showers and a high of 25. And by the time we get to Thursday, mix of sun and clouds with a chance of showers, a high of 26. Right now, it's 28 or 82 Fahrenheit, but feels more like 37 or 98 with the humidex. 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Haven't had an update on the EC Row backups eastbound. They were doing some grass cutting along EC Row and had lane restrictions from Central to Howard. Also, haven't heard an update on how traffic's flowing on Riverside Drive through Walkerville. That with the closure of Wyandotte and Goyo. We did, however, hear of a closure starting tomorrow on Huron Church until November. So Huron Church down to one lane in each direction from Pool Ave to EC Row Expressway, and on top of that, Northwood from Daytona to Huron Church, Industrial from Ambassador to Huron Church, all of that will be closed to through traffic as work begins on the west side of Huron Church. So the northbound and southbound traffic will travel on the east side of the road. So just a heads up, Huron Church, starting tomorrow, they're going to be doing some work and will be down to one lane in both directions. If you happen to see any issues on the roads or anything affecting your drive this afternoon, we'd love to hear from you. You can always call or text 792-2559. 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
0: 410, you're listening to The Shift on AM800. I'm Chris Byrne, and pleased to be joined again from our AM800 newsroom, Kathy McMahon, and we have another groundbreaking on our hands here.
5: Yeah, this is one this morning, the official ceremony for Palliser Park. This is a residential development that's going up in downtown Windsor. It's part of the city's Housing Solutions Made for Windsor initiative. The goal of that is to increase housing supply, support future growth. They want to have about 13,000 new homes built by 2031. So the one today will have 48 residential units. And basically, this was a site that was identified as being city property that is just kind of sitting there and it's not going to good use. So they're going to be putting up the residential units at The parking lot there on Pulitzer Street, not far from Wyandotte, so right in the heart of downtown Windsor. And so there was a big kind of party downtown there today to officially cut the ribbon and get that project going.
0: One of my favorite things about being in the public eye is the comments that you get whenever you get something like this, because it looked like there was just like dirt on a parking lot. So they're like, you had to truck the dirt in there. People were commenting about that. And the other thing was, it looks like the people that were doing the groundbreaking had never held a shovel in their life. And I'm like, I don't know if they have or not, but you know, it's always a funny disposition of seeing people in suits that are doing blue collar jobs. But I mean, it is something that we need in Windsor. Obviously, this, you know, we have a housing issue, a housing problem throughout the entire country, but especially down here our way.
5: Yeah. And so the good news about this is that 8 of them are going to be accessible. 8 of them are going to be affordable. I don't know the price point that's going to be defined as affordable. 32 of them will be 2-bedroom townhouse suites. So this is putting a lot of people and foot traffic in downtown that is only going to be helping the businesses, the restaurants down there with people who are going to want to shop and eat. So the goal here is to have this development done sometime next year. So they're hoping to this fall and winter get, you know, the framing up, and then when it's cold they can do all the interior work. So if you're looking for housing, this is a great place that you're going to be able to get to. It's part of BK Cornerstone Design, Realty One Group, and one of the partners is Chris McLeod, who's been with the Farmers Market, the downtown WBIA for a long time. So yeah, he said it's been great to work with the city, and they were able to really get through some of the red tape and get this project going.
0: Did you say 3,100 units by 2031? Did I mess up my numbers?
5: 13,000 homes by 2031.
0: So my number's dyslexia. It strikes again.
5: Unless I misspoke, I don't remember. That's, you know, 2 minutes ago is a long time ago.
0: You know, who could remember what this mouth-breathing moron over here said, you know, 30 seconds ago, let alone... 13,000 by 2031. Do we have any idea of how many that have either been started, or is this like, are we just towards the beginning of this initiative?
5: Yeah, I'm not sure where they are, you know, in number-wise. They did identify the former St. Michael's Adult Education School on Detroit Street as being part of that portfolio of properties. Part of the Kinsman Norman Road Park on Olive Road, Concord Public Elementary School in Raymond. So there's other properties that they're hoping to build on and get more housing built.
0: Have you ever been inside one of those schools that was converted to residential?
5: No.
0: I always thought it would be so cool, and then I went into one and I thought it was even cooler. Like, just the way that they divide things, it's not a classroom anymore. It's an actual house, but it's built on the, you know, the platform of the school shell or whatever.
5: Yeah.
0: And when I walked in there, I was blown away by the stuff that you can do with you know, just converting a school.
5: Yeah, for sure.
0: You
5: Why
0: think
5: not?
0: Just, I don't know, it's just a concrete building, concrete floors and everything. You know, a little bit of history in the place that you live.
5: I went to St. Paul's School in LaSalle, which is at Malden and Sprucewood, and now that's like a gas station. And then I went to Sandwich Secondary, also on Malden Road, and that's still standing.
0: And that's still there.
5: Those are the only two schools locally I've been in.
0: Fair. So I went to Pavillon, which, you know, thankfully I learned a little bit of French 31 years ago. That saved me this past week. And then Belver High, which are, again, still standing, and nothing has been changed into them yet. So.
5: Yeah.
0: But yeah, really cool that you can change. Thanks very much, Kathy.
5: You're very welcome.
0: Appreciate you. If you want to check out any of her hard work, I mean, honestly, every time I walk by the newsroom, they're just hard at work, and I pop in there and bug them and try to make them stop. You can right now, AM800CKLW.com. 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

0: 418 AM 800-CKLW. My name's Chris Byrne. Thanks for coming along for the ride this afternoon. Also, a big thank you to this caller who said EC Row eastbound, no longer backed up. So seems like things are moving pretty smoothly out there on the roads. One other thing that we've been paying attention to, and I just see the breaking news alert on CTV News right now, over 20,000 people have been evacuated from Summerland, BC due to wildfires. And CTV's Scott Hurst has been all over this story. Scott, a desperate weekend, tens of thousands of people in BC displaced over the weekend because of these. Where do we stand this afternoon?
1: A bad situation already last week got worse over the weekend as the province declared a province-wide state of emergency. You mentioned the 20,000 people that had to be evacuated from their homes in the communities like Summerland, Peachland, and some of the surrounding areas around the western shore of Okanagan Lake. A fire flared up just late last week, the Bald Range Fire. That helped trigger the state of emergency in BC because of this mass evacuation that needed to take place so quickly. As it stands right now, there are more than 100 active fires in the province, with almost half of them considered to be burning out of control. Just like the Bald Range Fire, it is still out of control on the western shore of Okanagan Lake. Now, in declaring the provincial state of emergency on Saturday, the BC government said property losses will be significant, though right now the full extent is still being assessed as crews are still battling this out-of-control fire.
0: Full disclosure, I was in Fort McMurray, and I was the last one broadcasting as we were evacuated in 2016. So I got a little PTSD of when that happens. I always remember the P's that you got to get out in an evacuation. People, pets, any prescriptions, photos, passports. Keep those in mind as people are going.
1: Yeah, we've talked so much this year about the wildfires across the country and the impact that they have had on communities. Up until this point, it has been so much talk about the loss of buildings, loss of structures, businesses, homes. But now, also tragically, RCMP are reporting and confirming that one person has died as a result of this latest fire that flared up near Summerland, BC. She has been identified as a woman in her 80s. And Mounties confirming it happened as the woman was trying to flee the flames. Mm-hmm. We also spoke with other wildfire evacuees from that part of the Okanagan region, saying they lost family pets in the fire. They weren't able to bring their pets with them. Also in that area, it's quite agricultural. So you can imagine there's also a significant impact on livestock as well. So when we talk about wildfires, of course, the impact on communities, but the impact on the lives and livelihoods of the people that are forced out go much beyond just grabbing a few things and going. There could be a loss of pets. There could be a loss of homes and businesses, obviously, livestock, and then, worst-case scenario, tragically, us losing and hearing about this one woman that lost her life trying to get away from these flames.
0: I can 100% attest to that, because even years after that fire in Fort McMurray, there were people that were dealing with PTSD of like the trauma of having to get out of town, in some cases with fire that was burning on both sides of the highway as they were fleeing, and still dealing with that stuff. What are the biggest challenges facing BC crews in trying to subdue all these fires?
1: The hot and dry conditions have been quite a challenge for quite some time, particularly in that part of the province. And the BC Wildfire Service says it is expecting more hot and dry conditions, but then you add on top of that, you couple that with lightning strikes, and that makes it incredibly difficult for crews to keep up. They might get a handle on one fire or stop the spread in one direction, and then others flare up. This one that we've been talking about, the Bald Range Fire, impacting so many homes and properties already, it only flared up late Friday evening and already has scorched more than 13,000 hectares. The information officer for that regional district of Okanagan, Similkameen, has said it has been, in his opinion, one of the quickest moving and fastest growing wildfires in the area that he had ever seen. Also, you add in shifting winds, it makes it incredibly difficult for crews to get the upper hand on these fires when the weather conditions don't work in their favor, and that is a concern, especially in a few days ahead.
0: I hate to say it here, Scott, but by the end of this wildfire season, you're going to be an expert, and I'm hoping that you're going to have a book written about all this stuff, because it seems like it's the summer of wildfires for you.
1: Unfortunately, from your perspective as well, talking about Fort McMurray, I spent many years reporting

0: living in British Columbia, based out of Vancouver. And before that, many years reporting in California, also a state that deals with a lot of wildfires. And so talking specifically about the Okanagan region in BC, even though I am situated here in the Toronto area now, I know that area quite well and have talked to people who've lost homes, lost family members in fires, as that region has for many years. In the summer months, it gets incredibly hot, incredibly dry, and particularly this year has had so little rain in certain parts of that region that it is making this firefight incredibly difficult.
1: Well, Scott, I appreciate it. There's no one else in this company that is more prepared to talk about it than you. I appreciate it, my man.
0: Thanks for your time. Appreciate it.
1: Now, CTV's Scott Hurst with the latest on the BC wildfires. Just a crazy story happening out of there. You know, 20,000 people getting the evacuation order. And I mentioned it before, and if you know any bit of my story, maybe you haven't heard this before. I was in Fort McMurray during the wildfires in 2016. I was the last person broadcasting. One of my biggest regrets is actually not grabbing the keys to the transmitter, because we were downtown and then we got evacuated to the north part of Fort McMurray, and then in an RCMP building when the guys with and girls with guns tell you to leave, time to leave. And I wish that I had grabbed those keys, because I still could have broadcast and just kept people apprised of what was happening. So I know exactly what these people from the Summerland, BC area are dealing with having to evacuate. I know a little bit of a background there. Unfortunate. And I guess this is the summer of wildfire. If it's not wildfire smoke that we're experiencing here in Windsor, Essex, then it's the actual wildfires themselves burning in, you know, the western part, northern parts of Canada. CTV has the latest on that. And a big thank you again to Scott Hurst for joining us. Lots on the way. 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

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Could be a wet one this evening, as there is a chance of showers. Could see a thunderstorm a little bit later on this evening and also around midnight as well, with a low down to 20. Tomorrow, mainly cloudy, chance of showers in the afternoon, almost exactly like today was. Could see a thunderstorm in the evening and a high of 28 with the humidex 34. Wednesday, chance of showers, a high of 25, and a mix of sun and clouds with a chance of showers, high of 26 on Thursday. Right now, it's 28 or 82 Fahrenheit, but it is a little bit muggy out there. 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

0: coming up on 4:30, AM 800, CKLW. I'm Chris Byrne, and just getting to a couple texts that I've seen about coming. You can chime in anytime you want to. We're a very interactive show here on The Shift. 519-792-2559. That's 519-792-CKLW. I won't give this person's name away, but I'm sure you've been hearing a lot about the Aesthetica Day Spa sudden closure and the gift card holders that are left really uncertain about what is going to happen with that. Stephanie Mazzotti talked about it as well. That's going to be on the 6 o'clock news on CTV Windsor and also here on AM 800 right at 6 o'clock. But this texter said they purchased a $500 gift card or gift cards for an auto detailing business. And when the person that was gifted them went to use them, the business said they changed ownership and were not honoring them. When this person called regarding it, got the exact same story that the people at Aesthetica are getting right now. And I don't know if a new business is going to be opening up in that place at Aesthetica. I have heard rumblings. I won't say who. I can't give away my sources. But I did hear that there will be a business that's opening there. I don't know if they're going to honor any of the stuff that's out there. We have heard from some spas that they will honor some portion of those gift cards at their own spa. I mean, a huge, huge stick tap to any business that's willing to honor a gift card that wasn't even theirs for something, for a service like that. Like, that's just absolutely massive, massive to be able to step up like that for people who are left holding the bag. And I mean, like this story here, $500 in gift cards, that's a lot. You know, you expect, you get that as a gift. You go there to go get your car detailed, or in the case of going to get whatever spa treatments. I have no idea what Aesthetica does. Full disclosure, I have no clue. I haven't gone to a barber in 25 years, so I don't even know, you know, if they do hair cutting for guys or anything. But still, to be left holding the bag, that's pretty rough. We got to get, oh, we got news on the way. Here we go. You're listening
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2: Degrees in Windsor, Essex. A 70% chance of rain and the risk of a thunderstorm tonight. Fog patches developing with a low 20. I'm Kathy McMahon, AM 800 News. 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Coming up, groundbreaking at Palliser Park and former General Amherst High School back up for debate. But first, a strike date has been announced by Essex Windsor EMS. QP Local 2974 represents 340 paramedics. The union says members will hit the picket line on October 5th if a collective agreement is not reached with the County of Essex. Union President James Jovanovich says talks are scheduled to resume today, but the employer has indicated they will not be there.
3: We made it clear that we approach each day with a clean slate, ready to negotiate in good faith and to try and reach a deal that will help stabilize EMS. The employer refused to meet with us, and they're letting their frustrations on our simply pointing out their errors to get in the way of negotiations.
2: Under the essential services ruling, a strike would result in a 20% overall reduction in EMS service locally. Seven people have been arrested after separate impaired driving incidents over 26 hours in Windsor. Police say there were a number of cases between 2:30 Saturday morning and 4 Sunday morning. Four of them happened at the Windsor-Detroit border at the Tunnel, Ambassador, and Gordie Howe Bridges. Those in custody range in age from 24 to 44 years old. The sudden closure of Aesthetica Day Spa in Lakeshore has left some customers angry and disappointed. The business is now permanently closed, which left those with gift cards and appointments booked in the lurch. Tula told CTV Windsor she has $400 worth of gift cards.
4: I just think it's such a blatant disrespect to people who gave them their hard-earned money. Like, we live in an economy that's not, you know, spending $200 on a gift card is a significant amount of money for some people.
2: According to the Ontario government, customers with gift cards to close businesses have limited options. If the business closes due to bankruptcy or financial difficulties, the province noted assistance could be given through the trustee in bankruptcy. The town of Essex wants answers from the province on Canada thistle, which has been found along Highway 3 and South Talbot Road. Canada thistle is a noxious weed which spreads rapidly and ruins farm crops. Mayor Sherry Bondi says they need provincial support as the majority of it is on provincial land.
1: In terms of the grand scheme of things, 80% of the thistle is on the ministry's land and only about 20% is on ours. So even if we eradicate it completely on the town of Essex land, we're not going to make any headway if the Ministry of Transportation doesn't help us.
2: The ministry sent correspondents back to the town, say they are aware of the concerns, but there's no timeline for when action will be taken. It's reviewing conditions along the highway and is consulting with the Ministry of Agriculture. It's being called a major milestone in the city's Housing Solutions Made for Windsor initiative. A groundbreaking ceremony was held this morning for Pulitzer Park, which will see 48 residential units built on a former parking lot on Pulitzer near Wyandotte. Partner Chris McLeod says they're looking to welcome renters early in the new year.
5: What you'll see happen here is you're going to see the entire site get stripped. You're going to see all of the foundations, all of the servicings all going to go in at once at the beginning. And then we'll start at the north end of the project framing. And so then we'll be able to frame a building of 12 units, get it closed in, and then be working on interior finish through the ugliest part of winter.
2: Of the 48 units, 32 will be two-bedroom townhome suites, 8 will be accessible one-bedroom suites, and the other 8 will be affordable one-bedroom suites. The former General Amherst High School is back before Amherstburg Council tonight. Administration is proposing a heritage easement agreement as a compromise with Valente Development, which wants to turn the former high school into residential units with commercial and institutional space. Deputy Mayor Chris Gibb thinks the public will be happy with the agreement.
6: This shows that the municipality is protecting the heritage aspects of the building, but also shows that the town of Amherstburg and hopefully town council want to work with developers. We want to protect our heritage. Our town motto is protecting our past while forging our future. And this shows that we can have both.
2: The deal would allow the south-facing facades, one which dates back over 100 years, to be dismantled and reconstructed. 3 murals could be removed if they are commemorated or reinterpreted somewhere else on the site. AM 800 News Time, 4:35. The forecast coming up next.
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13: 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A tragic crash on Riverside Drive takes the life of a 39-year-old Windsor man and father of 9. 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

0: 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Still have a chance of thundershowers this afternoon, or I guess this evening, and again later on tonight. A low down to 20, and I hope you don't make the same mistake I did last night. The wind shifted from the south to the north, and my windows were open in the north. When the thunder and lightning hit, things got a little bit damp in the Byrne household. Low down to 20 tonight. Tomorrow, mainly cloudy. There is a chance of a shower in the afternoon. Could see a thunderstorm a little bit later on as well. A high of 28 tomorrow with the humidex 34. On Wednesday, cloudy with a chance of showers and a high of 25. And then a mix of sun and clouds on Thursday. Again, a chance of showers. A little bit more on Thursday than on Wednesday. And a high of 26. Right now, it's 28 or 82 Fahrenheit, but feels more like 37 or 98 with the humidex. AM 800 traffic. Windsor police are just now reporting an accident on EC Row westbound, the on-ramp at Dougal. So just a heads up, if you happen to be heading westbound on EC Row, the on-ramp at Dougal, a collision being reported there. Besides that, seems like things are moving pretty smoothly out there. Haven't heard of any issues out on the roads, but if you do happen to spot anything, something we should know about, or better yet, other drivers should, we will be the messengers, but we need to know what the message is. Give us a call or a text. It's the same number, 792-2559. That's 792-CKLW.
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0: Quick look at our gas prices for tomorrow from affordableenergy.ca. Looks like regular gasoline is going down 4 cents a liter to $1.58.9. This is all on the high end, by the way. And diesel going to be going down 3 cents to $2.05.9. So both gas and diesel going down 4 and 3 cents respectively.
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0: Little Pantera to get us going at 4:40. You're listening to The Shift on AM 800. I'm Chris Byrne. Well played, Aaron. Well played. To the person who texted in, oh my God, stop talking about your motorcycle. You may want to turn your radio down for the next little bit because vroom, vroom. For those who don't know, I am a motorcycle rider. I'm sure you've heard by now that I did that. And last week, I was set to go on an East Coast motorcycle trip, and I want to bring you up to speed on exactly what happened because, spoiler alert, I didn't come home with the motorcycle that I left on. So I'll back things up. On Saturday, I was going to meet my ex-brother-in-law, ex-father-in-law, and nephew in Montreal. And things were okay until I hit Toronto, stop-and-go traffic, middle of the day on a Saturday. I wasn't expecting it, and it was so bad that Waze was telling me to get off of the 401 because it was that bad stop and go. Like, it was my feet on the ground stop and go. That was Saturday. Made it to Montreal. Was a little bit sluggish, let's say, by the time I got past Toronto on the other side of Toronto onto the 401. I kind of diagnosed that I had a bit of a fuel filter, a fuel issue like that. Maybe I got bad gas. So that was Saturday. Met up with everyone. We were going to be riding on our way to Gaspé, Quebec, and then I was going to Halifax and then back home. That was the plan, a 10-day trip. Had all of our hotels planned out. Made it to the second hotel, a bit sluggish again. Still had a great time. By that point, I knew that I had a fuel filter issue. I bought all the stuff. We were going to another Airbnb, and I was going to take my motorcycle apart, at least take the tank, the fuel, and everything else. Well, I did that. And that's where all my problems started. And I will say, if ever you get a gut feeling, just trust your gut. Because it was at that point that I said, to myself, I should just turn things around, hobble my way back home, but no, I didn't. I took the gas tank off, I pulled the line to the fuel filter, it sprayed gasoline in my eyeball. That was the first problem that I ended up with. Get everything cleaned out, I didn't put a new one on because I had no access to it, and then we embarked on our day four of riding, which included a ferry ride to Matane, Quebec, and it was 20 kilometers outside of there that really the adventure started for my road trip, because that's where I cracked on the throttle and heard nothing but revving and a bunch of crunching sounds as I blew the output shaft that goes from the motor to the transmission on my 16-year-old motorcycle. Called a tow truck. And now, I didn't realize this. I have been talking to people who have lived in Quebec before, and I didn't know that the last week or the last 2 weeks of July, they call it the construction holiday, where if you happen to work in construction, you get those week or 2 weeks off paid. So all the hotels in this little town of 5,000 were rented out. There was no rental cars. I had no clue what I was going to do. I got my bike towed to a shop, which eventually told me that they couldn't do anything for it. I went to three or four hotels and motels. There was nothing available until finally the last little spot that I checked, the owner of the place said, no, I got one room. It's small, but it'll do. Okay, so here we are on this trip. I've left my friends. They're continuing on to Gaspé. I have a broken down motorcycle and the adventures really start for me. And I always know that if I'm going on a road trip, that to plan for at least 10 things to go wrong. And you can have your best laid plans. Things happen. The next day, no rental cars again, no hotel room. But I did know that there was a bus that was going to Rimouski, which is about 50,000 people. I figure I'm going to go to a bigger town. And obviously, like, it'd be the same if I was in Belle River and said I'm going to go to Tecumseh, let's say. You know that you're, by the time you get there an hour away, there should be at least a rental car, at least a hotel. There wasn't. I got the last bus ticket by, I don't know who was looking over me. I don't know if it was my dad. I don't know if it was my grandparents. I have no clue. But I went into the gas station after getting my bike towed the hour away and spending the money on that to get the last ticket. Get to Rimouski, same thing. No hotel rooms, only a hostel, and no rental cars. By the time I booked the hostel, which was supposed to be for four people, the review said, you can open the door, but you got to move the bed to open it. I didn't know it, but for $250, I rented a one-bed hostel room for four people, three adults and my 12-year-old nephew. So luckily, that didn't go through. Again, someone was looking out for me. My credit card didn't go through. So I found another last hotel room that happened to be a little bit more expensive than I wanted to spend. Okay. At that point, I knew that I had to make my way home. Motorcycle's not coming with me. I got the bad news that the motor / transmission completely blown up. To get it repaired is about a $3,000 in labor spot. Not going to do it. So from there, I planned my trip home. It was a bus ride from Rimouski to Quebec, a four-hour bus ride, and then a train from Quebec City home. By the time I got to Quebec City, it was about 7 o'clock at night. I figure I'm not going to get a hotel room. Early, like 5:30, was my train ride home. No point in getting a hotel. I'm in at 7. I'm going to grab dinner. There was a fireworks festival. There's no point. I'll just spend a couple hours in the train station. What I didn't know was that at 11 o'clock, I got kicked out of the train station because it closes for the night and opens back up at 4 o'clock. So I spent the night in Old Quebec walking around. And this entire time, I want you to know that I have a very even temperament. My sister has mentioned this before, that my nephew has the same sort of thing. The highs are never as high and the lows are never as low. I just sort of know that things are going to work out. And even if they don't, I'll get a story and I can talk about it as soon as I come back on the radio. So I did spend the night essentially just walking around Old Quebec, watched the bars close, watched people just kind of mingling about. And it was a pretty mild night. And then the train ride home, I love taking the train. I love taking the train when I plan on taking the train. I don't love taking the train when my motorcycle and all the contents of my saddlebags are still in Quebec and are probably going to remain there. I don't know how exactly I'm going to have them shipped home. But I did make it home, so luckily, knock on wood. Again, I don't know who was looking out for me this entire trip, but I've always had that temperament of things will work out even if I don't know how things are going to. Like, if I don't have the exact plan, I just know that something is going to happen. Something will fall my way. And if it doesn't, and doesn't, whatever doesn't kill you makes you stronger. And there was at one point where I got the last bus ticket out of Matane, Quebec, and I knew that my bus was a couple hours away. I was sitting by the St. Lawrence Seaway eating a fresh poutine out of a chip truck from that little town there. Sun is shining. Bike is busted. I know this is going to cost an arm and a leg. Like, I already knew that was going into. As soon as anything mechanical happens on your car or anything like that, you know that it's going to be an expensive way home. And I had people saying, hey, why didn't you fly? The flight from Quebec to Windsor, $1,500. Unbelievable. There's no way I was going to do that. So the train ended up being about $500. So all told, I did have a great time on what parts that I did ride. I didn't have a good time with the bike breaking down. To the person who texted in saying, stop talking about your motorcycle. Well, I guess the good news is you won't hear me talk about that one. But the bad news is I have a second motorcycle, a little bit smaller, a sexy little black Indian Scout Rogue that I'll be riding into work. So you get to hear stories about that one. You just don't get to hear about the big Kawasaki. Now, the other thing that was happening on this trip, my bike may have heard me talk about buying another bike, and I kind of suspect that was happening. I've been looking, and this is probably just my own algorithm, of Honda Goldwing motorcycles. If you don't know what those are, they are bulletproof. They've lasted from the 80s and 90s. My timeline is completely jam-packed with those, and I had been talking about it for the entirety of this trip, about how much I really, really want one. Not to the detriment of the bike that I was on right now. Not like I was about to go sell and get rid of it. But I was talking about it, and I have a feeling that my bike maybe heard me talking about someone else and got a little bit jealous and figured, oh yeah, that's what you want? The other thing about that is I'm that much closer now that I don't have a big touring motorcycle to getting that maybe 1985-ish Honda Goldwing. Maybe, I'm sure you've seen them. I want one that looks gaudy. I want one that is maybe teal, has a mural of the Grand Canyon along the side or along the back, with all of the accessories that the 1980s had. Tape deck, cruise control, heated everything, like riding a couch down the road and watching everyone just kind of look at you. That's my favorite thing about motorcycles, is that you can get as specific as you want to, as crazy as you want to, or you can just do the, you know, black street glide and blend in with everyone. That's not who I am as a person. I'm still looking at those 1980s motorcycles longingly, like something that is my vintage, that was made roughly, you know, a few years after I was born. So that was my motorcycle trip. I did have fun. And like Richie's texting, even the sun shines on a dog's behind some days. I kind of felt that way. I don't know what was going on why someone was looking out for me through the entire time. But again, trust your gut. Also, shout out to CAA for getting my motorcycle to the motorcycle repair shop, only to find out that about $3,000 in labor, let alone any of the parts and everything. So I'm down a bike. I'm down all the stuff that's in my saddlebags. Again, don't know how I'm getting those, but it's part of the adventure. Now I get a story to tell. I mean, I could talk about this forever. I talked about it for, what, 9 minutes, 10 minutes now? And I didn't even get into any of the other things that were happening. Going to a bar and, here, one last thing for you. I went to a French grade school. I went to Pavillon Dijon in Belle River 31 years ago is when I graduated. 3 or 4 days, I had to speak French. I was in a town where no one spoke English. And the first thing that people tell me is, oh, they probably could. They just, you know, didn't want to talk to you because you were English. No. I spoke French to them. My broken French was way better than their broken English. And it got a workout. I got 4 days of talking about it. I went to a bar in one of the hotels where I thought, hey, there's got to be tourists here. Maybe the bartender will speak English. Nope. And I made five friends, two of them Facebook friends, by just, you know, having a drink and telling them the story about how my motorcycle broke down and I might be homeless for the night. So you never know. These adventures, I always tell people, you don't know how it's going to turn out. You plan for the 10 things that are going to go wrong. And then hopefully on a good trip, only one does. On a bad trip, all 10 could go wrong. But either way, if, you know, didn't kill you, you have a story, you made it home. You could hug your mom from the train station and she came to pick you up 2 days earlier than you wanted to go. And it cost you the rest of your money in your savings account. No more trips through the rest of this year. Well, definitely no more long motorcycle trips. So there we are. If I had to impart any wisdom, things are going to work out. Maybe not how you want them to. Things are going to work out. Everything happens for a reason. It's 4:53. 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
0: Hey, 800 weather. We do have a chance of showers. Could see a thunderstorm later on this evening. Also, a little bit later on tonight. They're calling for it in the overnight, so after midnight as well. Low down to 20 tonight. Tomorrow, do have a chance of showers in the afternoon. Risk of a thunderstorm. A high of 28 with the humidex 34. Wednesday, cloudy with a chance of showers. A high of 25. And on Thursday, a mix of sun and clouds. A 40% chance of showers. A high of 26. Right now, it's 28 or 82 Fahrenheit. Feels more like 37 or 98 with the humidex.

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1: Those guys have a key to the city. The Tea Party, 457, AM 800, CKLW. And you guys have been killing me with these text messages. Things like, hey, why didn't you just, you know, buy a motorcycle there, put on a temporary plate, and just make your way back? Honestly, thought never even crossed my mind. When you get into the heat of battle like that, I wasn't thinking straight. Also, I didn't even tell you about the part on the bus. I was on a bus for an hour and 20 minutes with two screaming French children, 5 and 6, who had headphones on, singing at the top of their lungs. So at that point, I wasn't really thinking straight. I apologize. I did. That's all I was thinking of. Ken's on line one right now. Ken, quickly, you got something for me?
2: Yeah, what size is the Kawasaki?
1: Kawasaki's a 1700, so it's like a, you know, 1800 cc, something like that.
2: Big, yes.
1: Yeah, it's a big couch. Like, it's a big, fully dressed Kawasaki Voyager. It was meant for eating up kilometers, and unfortunately, it didn't eat up the full 3,000 I needed. I think I only made it about 1,400 or so, somewhere around there.
2: Well, it's almost halfway. That's not bad.
1: Yeah, well, the worst part is, so, not to get too deep into it, because we're coming up on news time. After the ferry is the highway to Gaspé. It's, if you're looking at a map, it's this little outcrop right at Quebec. It's right at the south shore of the St. Lawrence Seaway. It's the most beautiful part of the entire ride. I made it to the beginning of that, and then my motorcycle crapped out.
2: Yeah, I know. I've been there before. That's a nice place.
1: Thanks for rubbing it in, Ken. Appreciate it.
2: You know what it's like. You've been there.
1: No, I don't know what it's like. I'm going to have to look at it on Google Maps to see how beautiful it is. Or I'm going to have to take the brand new Goldwing on a bit of a journey next summer. I don't know. We're going to see what happens. We are coming up on news. 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
0: August 13th to the 30th on TSN.
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10: It's 5 o'clock.
11: 28 degrees in Windsor, Essex. A 70% chance of showers and thunderstorms tonight with fog patches developing below 20 or 68 Fahrenheit. I'm Kathy McMahon, AM 800 News. This report brought to you by St. Clair College in Windsor and Chatham, the home of Saints Nation. A traffic note, there is a crash reported in Windsor on EC Row westbound on-ramp at Dougal. Expect delays. Coming up, 7 impaired driving offenses in 26 hours, and the federal government's providing steel relief. But first, a strike date has been set by Essex Windsor EMS. It comes after contract talks failed between the County of Essex and QP Local 2974, which represents 340 paramedics who have been without a collective agreement since conciliation ended in May. Union President James Jovanovic says members can walk off the job at midnight on Monday, October 5th.
12: We felt it was necessary where the public would be properly informed and apprised of how and when this would take place. I think the public has every right to know, and this gives everybody involved, the public included, more than enough time to step up and act and get to a deal.
11: Under the essential services ruling issued by the Ontario Labour Relations Board, a strike would result in an approximately 20% overall reduction in EMS service. The union is also alleging bad faith bargaining and unfair labor practice after incidents last week with two members of County Council who spoke to members, the union says, in an intimidating way and breached confidentiality. A number of people have been charged with impaired driving following separate incidents in Windsor. Between 2:30 Saturday morning and 4 Sunday morning, seven people ranging in age from 24 to 44 were arrested. In two cases, officers found two men asleep at the wheel. Both had a bottle of alcohol on the passenger seat. A 36-year-old woman was also arrested at the Ambassador Bridge, a 24-year-old man and 26-year-old woman at the Windsor-Detroit Tunnel, and a 44-year-old Michigan man at the Gordie Howe Bridge. No word from the province on when the issue of Canada thistle will be dealt with in Essex. The invasive weed, which ruins farm crops and crowds out native plants, has been found along Highway 3 and South Talbot Road. The Ministry of Transportation says it's reviewing conditions and is consulting with the Ministry of Agriculture about management options. Mayor Sherry Bondi says the response back is a start, but the municipality needs more concrete answers.
8: They've acknowledged that we have a concern, but it still poses more questions. They said they're talking to shareholders and they're doing more investigation. But at this point, I'd like to have a meeting with them, whether, you know, we invite them to council or whether we have a Zoom call with me and the CAO. We want to have more timelines.
11: Bondi says 80% of the thistle is on provincial property, so even if the town eradicates on municipal land, the weed spreads quickly, so they won't make any headway. Unifor and GM have begun negotiations on a new labor contract. National President Lana Payne and GM Canada President Jack Uppel shook hands today to mark the beginning of discussions. Payne says she believes they have something to prove.
10: We have to show everyone, including Canadians, and especially our members, that this auto industry is here to stay and that General Motors intends to be an important part of that industry for generations to come.
11: The union,
10: that's our collective responsibility during these talks.
11: The union represents more than 4,600 members at Ontario GM facilities and has set a target deadline of August 21st to reach a tentative agreement. After ratification, Unifor will then begin contract talks with Stellantis. The federal government is planning to slash freight rates in half for companies shipping steel across the country. The transportation minister says the move is about supporting a domestic steel industry hit hard by tariffs. Stephen McKinnon says cheaper freight rates mean businesses are more likely to use Canadian steel in production.
13: But Canadians want to buy Canadian products, and Canadians want their governments to buy Canadian products. Canadian businesses want to use more Canadian materials, and our government wants to support that.
11: The federal government says it will offset $100 million in freight costs for businesses through to next summer. Time now for the AM 800 Business Report. 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Taylor Fresh Foods, the parent company of Taylor Farms, is voluntarily recalling some products that include jalapenos because of worries about possible salmonella contamination. It comes a few weeks after Taylor Farms recalled iceberg lettuce products sourced from central Mexico because of the potential link to multi-state cyclosporia outbreak that has sickened people across Windsor, Essex, and the entire U.S. On the markets, Dow Jones closed 60 points lower. NASDAQ lost 85. TSX has gained 77. Gold is up at $44.48 U.S. an ounce. Oil higher at $82.32 U.S. a barrel. And the Canadian dollar up at 71.73 cents U.S. Today's AM 800 News poll question. Do you think a tariff-free trade deal is possible between Canada and the United States? Let us know at AM800CKLW.com. 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

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And I know it's a little bit of planning, and I shouldn't be talking about snow removal with the temperatures that we're at right now, but it's planning. A chance of showers, could see a thunderstorm later on this evening, also into tonight around midnight or so as well, with a low down to 20. Mainly cloudy skies tomorrow. There is a chance of showers, could see a thunderstorm in the afternoon. Kind of similar day to today, a high of 28 with the humidex 34. Wednesday, cloudy with a chance of showers and a high of 25. And then on Thursday, mix of sun and clouds, a 40% chance of showers, a high of 26. So we're looking at mid to upper 20s pretty much the entire week. Chance of showers or thunder showers every day as well. But right now, we actually surpassed what our predicted high was or is. It's 29 right now, or 84 Fahrenheit. But with that humidex, feels more like 38 or 100.

0: 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Haven't heard an update on that accident on EC Row westbound, the on-ramp at Dougal Ave that was reported by Windsor Police about half an hour or so ago. Besides that, heard that things are moving pretty smoothly out there. There is construction that is out there. I'll make mention of the Huron Church one, but started late last week in Essex, right on their main road, right on 8 and Talbot, North Talbot, right where the Tim Hortons, the old Tim Hortons used to be. Construction there. They're saying that construction is going to last until November. I don't know if it's that entire section or exactly where. We put in a call to Essex to find out what's going on there. I mentioned some construction happening on Huron Church. Huron Church is going to be down to one lane in each direction from Poole Ave to EC Row Expressway, and all of the traffic is going to be shifted starting tomorrow. So just a heads up that there's going to be phases to this, but there will be construction happening on Huron Church down to one lane. Both directions from Poole to EC Row. If you happen to spot issues on the roads or anything affecting your drive or have an update on what I just mentioned, you can call or text 519-792-2559. That's 519-792-CKLW.
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0: You're listening to The Shift on AM 800. I'm Chris Byrne, and when I say that our newsroom is one of the hardest ones, not only in this town, but also in this building, this is exactly what I mean. I walked in there just after 12 o'clock, and Kathy McMahon was there with Megan DeLaurier, and you guys were brimming ear to ear because of this story that you just had got off the phone about the EMS strike date. Not that you're happy that there's going to be one, but yeah, that we have a date, and like this is breaking. It made the breaking news part of today.
4: Yeah, this is a big story, and it should be of importance to everybody living across Windsor Essex. You never want to hear about strike action, especially when it comes to paramedics, people who you call on, you know, in the worst of times. So QP Local 2974 represents the members there, and the local union president James Jovanovich saying today that they have set a strike deadline of midnight Monday, October 5th. So that is when their members will potentially be walking off the job if a agreement is not reached with the County of Essex.
0: And I saw in the news story, because I've been following this, that the whoever they're bargaining with, or the county didn't show up to the negotiations today or weren't at the table today. So, I mean, why set out such a far deadline? I don't know why you would go to, you know, why we're used to WestJet saying, hey, guess what, in 72 hours we're going to be on strike.
4: Yeah, I think they were in a strike position this weekend. They could have walked off the job on Saturday. The county, though, basically they went to the Ontario Labor Relations Board to try to determine what this would look like if there is going to be a labor dispute. So the Relations Board ruled that any kind of strike action basically would include 20% reduction of staff. So of the 340 paramedics, 20% would be allowed to hit the picket line. The rest have to be out there for calls. Mm-hmm. The county is disputing that, and they're asking to rule again. I mean, the ruling just came down, so I don't know what kind of parameters would be in place for them to issue another decision. So they now have to wait for that ruling to come down. Yovanovitch is also saying that they want to give the public a lot of time to know that this is going to be happening. And if it does happen on October 5th, that there might be a reduction in service and there just won't be enough ambulances to respond to calls if it becomes, enough of emergencies out there that would require an ambulance.
0: Yeah. I mean, around here, how many times have we heard in the last, 2 years, 3 years of code blacks where there's no ambulance available, you know, and heaven forbid you happen to be in a situation where you or a loved one needs one. Mm-hmm. And it's, you know, because of this. And I always side with the workers on any of these labor actions. I never side with the company. I'm sure that there's people around here that would, you know, that know me, that sort of thing. So I don't know what they're asking for. I mean, within reason, obviously, but an ambulance is one of those services that you just need. And if you're not, you have to find the money for that as opposed to finding the money for any of the other pet projects that you want to have done.
4: Yeah, and they haven't really been bargaining through the media, and so we're not privy to any of the bare bones of these discussions. Mm-hmm. Obviously, the union feels that their asks are not, you know,
0: extravagant.
4: Mm-hmm. Yovanovitch basically saying today as well that, you know, frustrations are high. Nobody wants to be on strike, but there is potentially going to be, they might file an unfair labor practice complaint and bad faith bargaining. Apparently, there was two members of county council who reached out, spoke or approached members of his and participated in what he called intimidating behavior. It's also alleged that they breached confidentiality communication between the union and employer, which you're not supposed to do. The county councillors are not the ones at the table. It's the county of Essex themselves. So there potentially is going to be those two charges being brought forward. So it seems like it is getting a little bit messy, but hopefully, you know, cooler sides can prevail. They do have another set of bargaining dates coming up later this month, August 24th. But Yovanovitch isn't saying, you know, with confidence that the county is going to be at the table.
0: Yeah, so they may be there, but who knows if they're going to be negotiating against anyone. It's like any of these negotiations, even with the WestJet one. As long as you're at the table, then you still have a chance to talk and, you know, still have a glimmer of hope. But if the person that you're negotiating with or against is not there, then you're just, you know, talking to the air. Kind of how I feel like in my job every single day.
4: Well, hopefully throughout August and September, they'll be able to actually meet and get some of these proposals, you know,
0: written, done,
4: and we won't have to deal with any kind of strike.
0: I hope that we don't get a strike. I also hope we don't have code blacks anymore, because again, that's pretty scary idea of, you know, something happening to your loved one and then boom, you're
4: a lot of issues. I'm sure the union wants to be addressed.
0: Well, I appreciate it, Kathy.
4: You're very welcome.
0: And again, that hard work happening, you can check all their work out from the AM800 newsroom, AM800CKLW.com.
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0: The Shift, AM 800. My name's Chris Byrne, and over the weekend, Windsor police were busy, and we saw what the fruits of that labor were with a post and a release this afternoon that 7 impaired driving arrests happened this past weekend. So we reached out to Windsor police, and we're, well, I guess happy to be joined. I'm happy that I get to talk to you again, Bianca. It's Constable Bianca Jackson with Windsor Police Service. I'm sure that you don't want to talk about this again, yet here we are, 7 driving DUI arrests over the weekend. So a busy one for you guys.
1: Yes, Chris. Thank you for having me on. Appreciate it. Yes, our officers and Canada Border Services were actually very busy over the weekend with 7 impaired driving-related charges for 7 different people.
0: I guess I shouldn't be surprised that there are impaired, because I'm, you know, you guys make those arrests all the time. I think that one of the biggest things that I was a little bit taken aback by was the ages of the people who were charged. You know, 25, 26, 36, like all within that 25 to 45 year range. That seems a lot younger than I would have expected.
1: Yeah, there have been quite a bit of young drivers getting arrested in the last little bit for impaired driving. Actually, just to give you a quick stat, 46 persons actually over the year to date have, under the age of 30, have been charged with impaired driving since January. So definitely concerning numbers. But for younger and newer drivers, there can be a lot of layers to that. They're still developing their skill and experience driving, and some of them are failing to recognize how alcohol and other substances are affecting their judgment.
0: I don't want to say that this is a generational thing, because, I mean, when we were younger, I don't know if you had the same thing where you had a parent who said, I don't care what time, I'm not going to ask any questions, I'll come pick up from a party, it doesn't really matter. I'm guessing that that still happens nowadays when you see someone who's, you know, 25, 26 years old.
1: Yeah.
0: Go ahead.
1: Yeah, absolutely. I think parents can play a really big role in this, and I'm same as you, you know, having that parent that has basically that no questions way home. You know, you let them know that if they ever find themselves somewhere that you don't feel safe getting home, call me. As a parent of a 25-year-old myself and a police officer, I would rather have that phone call from them than getting the phone call from the police.
0: 100%. I had my best friend, Duck, his dad, you know, he's passed away now, but he, in the morning, would make you eggs. He would nurse your hangover. He knew what was going on. We didn't say anything at the breakfast table. And then a couple days later, it was, you know, thank you for calling me. You didn't get behind the wheel of a car, especially out in the county.
1: Mm-hmm.
0: We talked, I want to say it was a couple weeks ago, that Canadian Border Services would call you guys for people that were impaired with like under the influence of drugs.
1: Mm-hmm.
0: These are all suspected, just, it didn't say whether it was drinking or drug impaired.
1: So the cases that you saw on our post earlier today, those were all alcohol related. But the stat that I just gave to you for the 46 persons, yeah, those are alcohol and drug related offenses since January. So, yeah, we're seeing an uptick in both, whether it's drug or alcohol-related offenses.
0: I hate to feel like the broken clock where we just keep saying the same thing, but, like, if you had a message for people listening right now, what do we tell people?
1: Really, it's we keep reiterating the same thing over and over, but there's really no shortcut around impaired driving. If you've been drinking, using something that could impair you, just don't drive. You've got to plan ahead before. There's a lot of ride shares. Again, having that person that you can just pick up the phone and call and say, "Here, I'm here. I need a way home."

0: I don't feel safe driving, do it. It's so much more worth it to do that than to take the chance, hurting yourself, hurting somebody else, and also getting arrested, having now a criminal record, and all the fines that come along with that, and scarring your ability to drive as well.
1: Yeah, so not even, it just compounds on everything. I just don't see the benefits of even attempting to get behind the wheel while you've had a couple, compared to what the consequences are. You know, the charges include you can't go to the States. It includes the fines, like you mentioned, the lawyer's fees, the everything else, maybe having to get that interlock that's in your car, which I just found out is a monthly fee for that, depending on it as well. Like, it just, I don't understand it, yet here we are again, Bianca, and I'm sure we'll be talking again in, you know, Labor Day weekend. We'll be talking, we're only in the middle of August, about more people who are just taking an unnecessary chance.
0: Yeah, and I hope our next conversation is, we're seeing the numbers treading down. I'm hoping that will be our next conversation. But we will continue to remind people to make the right decision to call somebody for that safe ride home, call a ride share. And if you do call us, it's because you saw somebody on the road that's impaired. If you do see somebody who you believe is impaired, please call us, let us know, so we can do what we got to do to get them off the streets.
1: Well, it sounds like you got someone at the door behind you there, Bianca. We'll let you go. Thank you very much for this afternoon.
0: All right. Have a great one.
1: You too. That's Bianca Jackson. She is a constable with Windsor Police, talking about the 7 impaired arrests that were made this past weekend. And again, just goes back to the number of times that I've talked to police officers, the number of times that I've talked to lawyers, the number of people that have had to go through the legal system for all of this, it's not worth it. But again, I feel like I'm preaching to a choir right now that is doing the right thing and is doing the legal thing. It's just, how do you get to, especially this, of the 7, all of them were between the ages of 25 and 45. So young people taking that chance and either getting caught in Windsor or, like Bianca was saying, with the border police as well. So on the way, we got some weather. Hopefully we can get through the rest of the summer without any more impaireds, but it's just not worth it. 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

0: 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Still have a chance of showers. Could see a thunderstorm this evening. Also into tonight around midnight as well, with a low down to 20. So might be a windows open kind of night, depending on if the rain is going sideways against the other side of your house. Tomorrow, mainly cloudy. Chance of showers in the afternoon. It's kind of exactly the same as today. A mirror tomorrow of what today was. Chance of thunderstorms in the afternoon. High of 28 with the humidex 34. Cloudy with a chance of showers on Wednesday and a high of 25. And on Thursday, mix of sun and clouds with a chance of showers, a high of 26. So kind of the exact same forecast pretty much through the early part of this week. Right now, it is hot. It's 29 or 84 Fahrenheit, but with the humidex, feels more like 38 or 100.
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0: AM 800, you guys are absolutely murdering me. I'm dying of laughter over here at the texts that are coming in about my motorcycle trip and maybe the misfortunes that are there. Things like being a farmer, you should know you can't talk about riding other cows because I was talking about other motorcycles on my trip here. I'm not a farmer. I grew up in the county. I did have friends who corn detasseled, but I don't know anything about farms except, you know, that stuff is grown there. So I'm not a farmer. I'm just maybe farm adjacent. We'll call that. Also had another texter say, did I visit any of the ballets in Quebec while I was there? Here's the thing. When your vehicle blows up, that's expensive enough. When you then have to find emergency rides home, also expensive. I wasn't going to compound that by putting myself even further into debt for the ballet. You're listening to The Shift. It's AM 800.
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3: Degrees in Windsor, Essex. A 70% chance of rain and the risk of a thunderstorm tonight. Fog patches developing with a low of 20. I'm Kathy McMahon, AM 800 News. 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Coming up, EMS strike deadline set and Canada Thistle spreading in Essex. But first, customers of Aesthetica Day Spa are discouraged after the business suddenly closed its doors last week. The windows of the longtime spa in Lakeshore have been covered in paper. The website's no longer active. The signs say closed permanently, and multiple customers say they have not been able to contact the owner. Tula has $400 in gift cards and is unsure if she'll ever be compensated.
4: There's should be an account of money of people who had unused gift cards or accounts and that kind of stuff. And, you know, it's not really fair to walk away with that.
3: According to the Ontario government, if the business closed due to bankruptcy or financial difficulties, assistance could be given through the trustee. Other local spas and estheticians have announced they will honor a portion of the gift cards. A strike deadline has been set for local paramedics. QP Local 2974 says members can walk off the job at midnight on Monday, October 5th. 340 paramedics have been without a collective agreement since conciliation ended in May. Union President James Yovanovitch says they received confirmation today about two incidents last week.
5: Two members of County Council reached out and spoke to and or approached members of our union and participated in intimidating behavior that is alleged to have also breached confidentiality communications between the union and the employer, resulting in an unfair labor practice and potential charges of bad faith bargaining.
3: The union was in a strike position on Saturday. However, the county asked for a reconsideration of the Essential Ambulance Services Agreement. It was previously approved by the Ontario Labor Relations Board, which would see a 20% reduction in staff if there is strike action. The town of Essex is pushing for answers from the province on an invasive weed that's causing problems. Canada thistle, which ruins farm crops and crowds out native plants, has been found along Highway 3 and South Talbot Road. Mayor Sherry Bondi says the town wants to work with the province on a plan to control it.
6: It spreads really fast. So we're talking about an area where we have an active transportation path in the town of Essex, which is beautiful and we want people to use it. And across the road, there are homes. And literally a month ago, when you were driving down the road, the seeds from the thistle are blowing so much that it's like snow in the air.
3: Officials with the Ministry of Transportation say they're reviewing conditions along the highway and consulting with the Ministry of Agriculture about possible management options. A groundbreaking ceremony today for Palliser Park. The $16.8 million project was first announced in March and will include 48 residential units on a former parking lot on Palliser Street, not far from Wyandotte. One of the partners is Chris McLeod, who says the development includes rental units.
7: We have all of the buildings sold to the owners who will then rent them. Our team will be taking care of lease up. We expect to start marketing the rentals probably towards the end of the year as we look to finish the first of the buildings.
3: 32 of the units will be two-bedroom townhome suites. There will be 8 one-bedroom suites and 8 affordable one-bedroom suites. Town Council will debate a compromise for plans at the former General Amherst High School tonight. Administration's recommending a heritage easement agreement with Valente Development, which wants to turn the site into residential units with commercial and institutional space. Deputy Mayor Chris Gibbs says the agreement focuses on specific heritage features rather than applying restrictions to the entire property.
8: With the heritage designation, you have to do the entire property, and any changes would have to come back to council. With the heritage easement, it just targets very, very specific items that, as far as I know, the developer has already agreed to.
3: If approved, demolition could start later next year. The federal government believes a plan to slash freight rates on shipments of steel within Canada will help producers hit hard by tariffs.
9: Ottawa is putting $100 million into a rebate program that will give domestic companies back half the freight cost of sending steel across provinces and territories. Transportation Minister Steve McKinnon says Canadian firms want to use Canadian steel in production. He says the government's move will make it more affordable for made-in-Canada rebar to end up in housing projects across the country. Companies can apply for the rebates starting today, and the program will run through to next summer or until the funding is entirely paid out. Ottawa is hinting that a similar project is in the works for the lumber industry. Craig Lord, The Canadian Press, Ottawa.
3: And in entertainment news, Spider-Man Brand New Day is continuing its blockbuster run at the box office, taking in $144.5 million in North America over its second weekend.
10: Hi, my name is Peter Parker. I have something to tell you that's going to sound crazy.
3: The Sony Marvel film has now made $655 million in North America cinemas and $1.67 billion worldwide in just 10 days. 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Chris has the forecast next.
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0: AM 800 weather. Well, thankfully we're not in Ottawa, because I just saw up in Ottawa a red warning for a tornado. Now, we don't have any of that here. There is still a chance of a thunderstorm later on this evening and a little bit after midnight as well. So it's could be a little bit windy, cloudy, low down to 20 tonight. Tomorrow there is showers in the forecast, risk of a thunderstorm in the afternoon as well. A high of 28 with the humidex 34. By the time we get to Wednesday and Thursday, there is chance of showers both days, highs of 25 and 26. Right now, we actually exceeded our daytime high. It's 29 or 84 Fahrenheit with the humidex feels more like 38 or 100. AM 800 traffic. We do have some collisions to report on Riverside Drive at Gladstone. A caller said both directions are closed on Riverside Drive, so a heads up there. I can imagine that backup already starting. Also, Wyandotte and Campbell westbound, collision reported there. And Windsor Police are saying there's an accident on Walker near Cabana. Don't know which direction that is, but if you have an update on any of those, or if you happen to see delays anywhere out there on the roads, we'd love to hear from you. 792-2559, the number to call, or you can send a text, 792-CKLW.
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0: Sorry, big voice guy. Sorry, big voice girl. It is all traffic and weather out here. Just got an update on that accident on Riverside Drive at Gladstone. It's closed both ways. And because of that, the traffic on Wyandotte is backed up in both ways as people are trying to avoid that. So you sort of have to, you know, jump from Wyandotte to Riverside to get around the closure that is going to be in place until October. Wyandotte and Drouillard, and then if, well, depending on which way you're heading, then also get away from the one on Riverside Drive. A nightmare if you happen to be heading east-west on the north part of Windsor. So just a heads up to everyone that's there. My name's Chris Byrne. I'm in this big chair until Thursday, and then I'll be back into the producer spot as Kristen Siapas is going to be with us on Friday. So maybe we'll hear about her vacation. Hopefully she didn't encounter any of the hiccups that I did. It's funny enough that we were both heading to French places, and hers was maybe marred by a WestJet strike. She was telling me, I'm just going to go ahead and chance it. I'm going to hope that the strike doesn't last past her flight, which was, I think, on last Tuesday. And luckily it didn't. So I think that she had a good time. We're going to find that out on Friday. I was telling you a little bit about breaking down, me getting home, motorcycle still in Quebec. I did leave out a couple things because I've had a couple texts from people who have been asking me why I didn't just open up my phone and use the translation app. I love a challenge. And I knew I was going to be stuck in, we're talking like the middle of French Quebec, a town that the tow truck driver didn't speak any English, so I had to converse with him in my very broken grade school, elementary school French that I haven't used in 31 years. I haven't lived in a town that is predominantly French my entire life. I grew up learning it, and then that was pretty much it. So I wanted to give myself a bit of a challenge. I did spend the Tuesday, Wednesday, Thursday, and most of the day Friday. Once I got to like Montreal, there was more English speakers than there was in the heart of Quebec. I did want to give myself, let's give it a shot. And I was mentioning earlier about going to the bar. One thing that won a lot of people over is I very seldom drink, but the day that I was having, I just felt like I needed, just give me a beer. So I went to the bar that was adjacent to the hotel that I finally found by the grace of God. The owner got a room for me, and I ordered a 6.49 shot. And if you don't know what a 6.49 shot is, then you are like exactly the same people that were at the bar. It's about five French guys that were sitting around the bar and the bartender who didn't speak any English. And I looked over to the guy to my left. Again, all these people are strangers. I've never met any of them before until that night. And I looked at him. I said, in my French, pick a bottle on the middle shelf. Doesn't matter which one. And a 6.49 shot, you're playing the lotto. Because from there, I had the bartender count six to the right, and it was a third of that. It happened to be gin. And then you count four from there, it was an orange liqueur. And then nine from there, it was Fireball. And the look on everyone in that bar's face, as I was about to put down this shot, and again, I'm not a heavy drinker, the look of, what is this crazy Ontarian about to down? I gained their respect so much that we did start speaking a little bit in French. Again, I tried my best to keep up with the conversations. I tried my best to fight. It wasn't pretty. I bet you if you looked, you know, if you were actually a Francophone, if you looked at, I feel like I would have had the same accent to my French that a very heavy Quebec Francophone would have if they came to Windsor and tried to explain things in English. Like, I could just see the cringe on their face as I was talking. But I did gain their respect, and I ended up getting a couple shots for free from them. So we made friends. The perils of having a breakdown, not mentally breakdown, just physically having your vehicle breakdown, then having to figure things out. Also, there was one really cool part. As I was eating that poutine on the side of the St. Lawrence Seaway, when I was not sure if I was going to get a bus or not, I didn't realize this, but there's an app, and I forget the name of it, but it essentially is a hitchhiking app, because I looked at the guy at the gas station where the bus station was as well, who told me there was no tickets available. And he said, yeah, you download this app, and for very little money, let's say you're traveling, you know, the hour away, it may cost you $20. It's essentially a hitchhiking app. They're headed that way. They have an extra seat in their car. And instead of sitting there on the side of the road with your thumb out, like I was about to do, he said, download the app. You may find yourself a way there for, you know, $20-$30. And what a great idea. Like one of those things I never would have ever imagined is a thing. And now if I ever happen to break down again, knock on wood that it doesn't happen with my next bike, but I do know that that is an option to get from point A to point B. Now, the fact that there's no hotels, the fact that there was no rental cars, I even called U-Haul. Here's how bad it got. I thought, okay, I'm going to get a U-Haul truck. I'm going to load my motorcycle on there. I'm going to bring it the hour away. Then I'm going to try to make my way to... No, they didn't even have any of those. Everything was rented out. But we made it. I'm alive. I got stories. It's 5:46. 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

0: 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Still have showers or thunderstorms in the forecast through tonight. Could see some around midnight as well. So just a heads up there with a low down to 20. Tomorrow, chance of showers in the afternoon, risk of a thunderstorm. That's pretty much the forecast this entire week. Chance of showers, could see a thunderstorm. Tomorrow, it is pretty muggy though. High of 28 with the humidex 34. Wednesday, cloudy, chance of showers, a high of 25. And a little bit warmer on Thursday, mix of sun and clouds with a chance of showers and a high of 26. Right now it's 29 or 84 Fahrenheit, feels more like 38 or 100 with the humidex.
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0: 550. You're listening to The Shift on AM 800. I'm Chris Byrne, and a big thank you to everyone who's been calling in, texting in, finding out about this. Well, it didn't go exactly how I wanted to trip to Quebec, and I won't say who. I won't say your name, but they did say, visit all Quebec City. It's gorgeous. They didn't mean spending the night on the streets. I wasn't planning on that either. That was a little bonus in that I didn't want to spend $350 on a hotel room from 11 p.m. to 4 a.m. I'd already spent so much money and knew that I was going to be spending a lot more. And I couldn't find, I'm just way too cheap. So I did spend the one night, Thursday night walking around Quebec City. I did get a chance to look at Old Quebec. I went to all the spots that you're supposed to hit. I was looking up, you know, best walking tours. I went up way too steep a hills. And the other part, again, this is not poor planning. I wish that I could stress this enough because I have that person's voice in my head who said, you need to plan better. I wasn't planning on any of this. I was in, it was sweltering heat. Like heat like we have right now. Jeans, motorcycle boots, and a t-shirt. Because I didn't have shorts. That was in my saddlebags. I didn't have Crocs, again, in my saddlebag. I didn't have any of that other stuff. I literally just had the backpack that was on my pack. And that was pretty much it. So I did get a chance to walk around Quebec City. I was outside the train station. This is kind of a funny story. I have always had this thing where I'm not above anyone's lot in life. Like, I will talk, I'll strike up a conversation with just about anyone. Small talk, it just comes natural to me. I have the gift of gab, I'm Irish, I kissed the Blarney Stone. It's just one of those things. So, as I was waiting outside of the train station after getting kicked out at 11 o'clock, knowing I had a 5-hour wait. 5 hours. No problem. I had a Kindle. I could do a little bit of reading, sitting on a park bench. I would grab something to eat late at night, you know, a little street meat or try to find something that'll occupy a little bit of time. The walking around, that helped as well. And there was one point where I was outside the train station, sitting on a park bench, reading my Kindle, and there was what I assume is a homeless guy dancing in the fountain, fully clothed. And I just looked at the joy that this person had, not a care in the world. And then he'd do a little bit of like walking around, and I would say hi in my broken French as he was going by, and then he would sit down. And at one point, I thought, I have to go find out what this guy's story is. I have to know why the dancing in the fountain. It's not like he was there bathing or anything. He was just enjoying life. So I went and struck up a conversation. I talked to him for about half an hour of just, you know, how things are, where he's from. And from what I got, again, I can hear French. I think I can understand it. But at the same time, if they talk fast, then I'm completely blown out of the water. And it was a good conversation with people. And I've often said this, that all you have to do, strangers are just friends that I haven't met yet. And there was a lot of that on my journeys. I've found that through most of my life anyway, is that that's why I love taking the train. The train, to me, is the perfect mode of transportation. Again, didn't plan on doing it that way, but I struck up a conversation with a woman who is a teacher in Calgary who teaches languages. Teaches French, teaches Spanish, and was just visiting friends and family in Quebec and in Ontario. And through that conversation, I found out that she has a way for you to learn a language that was like nothing. It's not Duolingo. It's not going to classes or anything. She tells people, especially adults who are trying to learn a new language that they don't know, go to where you like to be with the language you want to learn. So if you want to learn, let's say you want to learn German and you love gardening, then watch YouTube videos of gardening in German. If you like football, I love football, and I also want to learn Spanish, let's say, then watch a football game in Spanish. And just that'll be what you do. So whatever your time you're spending, if you like watching movies, if you like watching TV shows, it doesn't matter what the medium is, just meet yourself where you want to go. And it was such a novel way of learning something. Again, a conversation I had no clue about. I'm hoping to get, I met a family that I was sitting with on the train. I'm hoping to get him on because I was telling him about the book I was reading. It's about James Cook. It's a history. I won't get into the history of everything. And then he kind of looked at me. He's like, oh, yeah. Well, we were just in New Zealand, and I, you know, strike up a conversation with him. Oh, yeah, I was just reading about New Zealand. Come to find out, he's a history teacher, a history professor, not just a teacher. Here, I'm trying to teach him about this book that I'm, you know, a third or halfway through. Again, all these conversations, strangers that I never met yet. And I understand that there are safety concerns. I understand that women go through life a little bit different than I do as a middle-aged, you know, short, stocky guy. I completely understand that that life experience and that you have to worry about your safety a little bit more than I do when I go get into these situations. I, you know, I'm not advocating that everyone go up to someone who's dancing in a fountain, speaking a different language, and just striking up a conversation with them. I'm just saying that that was my experience through this thing, is that there's a lot of people out there that if you just, you know, we, at our core, are still Canadians. As much as we like to think that we're divided, as much as we like to think that even Americans, you know, it's us versus them, that, you know, everyone is mean, I've just not experienced that in real life. Online, 100%. But when you get into the real nuts and bolts of everything, when you get into talking to people just on their level about whatever they want to talk about, that little small talk, and I know people that have a tough time with small talk. I always say, the number one thing people want to talk about is themselves. Just ask them a couple questions about what they do, what they're passionate about, and just let them talk. And literally at the end of whatever they say, you can pick up the next conversation, and who knows, maybe you will also be talking to someone who's dancing in a fountain, fully clothed, really just brimming ear to ear. Anyway, enough for this. We're done for the day. I want to send a thank you to producer Aaron. A big thank you to you for listening. We'll be back tomorrow. This is The Shift on AM 800.
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12: Good evening and thank you for joining us on CTV Windsor on AM 800. A new strike deadline has been set for local paramedics. QP Local 2974 says its members could walk off the job at midnight on October 5th after negotiations with the County of Essex stalled. Joining us now with the latest information is CTV's Robert Lothian. Robert.
13: Yes, Stephanie, despite months of on and off talks, the two sides are no closer to a deal. The union says they chose a later strike date to add some urgency as well as to allow for negotiations to pick up. Local 2974 President James Yovanovich says they also want to give the public time to prepare for the potential impacts of a strike. The union represents about 340 paramedics who have been without a collective agreement since May. The two sides last met on August 5th, but negotiations stalled when the union walked away from the table. The union alleges the county backtracked on a key provision in negotiations. They previously expected to be in a strike position by August 8th. However, the county asked for a reconsideration of the Essential Ambulances Services Agreement. This was previously approved by the Ontario Labour Relations Board, allowing for a 20% reduction of staff. The union is also accusing two county councillors of intimidating union members and revealing confidential information. A bargaining date is set for August 24th, but the union says it's not yet clear if the county will return to the table.
9: I would always tell my members that I was cautiously optimistic that we would get to a deal. I no longer have that optimism. I think right now it appears as though we're headed towards a strike. But again, that's why we set that deadline so far in advance. So that way we had plenty of time for all parties to realize the significance of the moment that we're in to get back to a deal.
13: The county provided a statement this afternoon denying any allegations of bad faith bargaining. The statement goes on to say the County of Essex is committed to reaching a settlement, adding they will not comment on specific discussions from negotiations out of respect for the collective bargaining process. Stephanie?
12: Okay, we will continue to follow this closely. Thank you, Robert. A Windsor man is dead after losing control of a motorcycle on Riverside Drive East. Windsor police say officers responded to the crash near Ford Boulevard early Saturday morning. They believe the rider was traveling at a high rate of speed when he lost control, hitting a utility pole. He was taken to hospital where he later died. A stretch of Riverside Drive East was closed for several hours to investigate. Police are asking anyone who witnessed the collision or has video to please come forward. The victim has been identified as a 39-year-old Rico Capocci. His family tells CTV News he's the father of nine children and everyone is devastated. In other news, a foul ball traveling at full speed can turn a day at the ballpark into a trip to the hospital. That's what happened this weekend at Micmac Park after a person was struck by a foul ball, raising new concerns about safety around some of Windsor's baseball diamonds. CTV's Bob Bellachico joins us from Micmac Park. Bob, was this a spectator, a player, or someone just walking by?
14: Hi, Stephanie. Yeah, it was a spectator. It was a woman. It was, in fact, the coach's wife who was sitting along the third baseline here at John Ivan Ballpark number one at Micmac. Now, what happened was that a player hit a line shot over the dugout from Diamond 2 that came whizzing over here and struck the spectator, sending her to hospital. I'm told she's okay, but it did raise the issue of safety here at the ballpark and the need to install netting on top of the dugouts.
15: Parents will warn you. You say it's coming over, but sometimes you can't duck away.
14: That's what happened this past weekend at Micmac Park. A line shot foul ball sailed over the fence at John Ivan Diamond 2 and struck a spectator watching a game at Diamond 1.
15: Hit by a ball in the back of the skull. Was taken away in an ambulance. I guess she was throwing up a lot. She had to have a CT scan.
14: According to Rod Droulard, president of the Windsor Wildcats Fast Pitch Association, the woman is fine and now back home.
15: Definitely not the only one, but definitely the worst one so far. And we hate to see anything else happen that's even worse than what we had this past weekend.
14: Droulard says he has had discussions with the city about adding safety netting over the dugouts.
15: I've had a few letters sent to me from the teams and a lot of people with a lot of conversation when they see me. just all the fly balls that are coming, and it's just, it's not safe.
14: Droulard says he would like to see netting like this, found at Micmac Park along Malden Road, installed. This player alone had back-to-back foul balls Sunday, disrupting another game in progress. At the same tournament, another young person was struck by a foul ball, but wasn't injured.
16: It's dangerous.
14: Four diamonds back onto each other at Micmac. A ball can easily enter the field of play.
17: The city could really work on putting netting over that quad because it's a danger zone.
14: CTV News reached out to the city for a response but did not hear back as of news time. The Wildcats hosted 242 teams over 11 fastball events in a six-week span this summer.
15: It's a lot of tournaments, a lot of work, but it's a lot of fun as well.
14: Now, Droulard says he received an email from the city of Windsor earlier this year and was told that safety issues would be considered after this season. He's hoping for the best during the off season and looks forward to hosting more tournaments here at Micmac Park next year. Stephanie?
12: Okay, safety is key. Bob Bellachico tonight. Thank you for this, Bob. In other news, he wasn't the only one, rather, seven others are facing impaired driving charges in Windsor. Police say several of the drivers were stopped by CBSA officers as drivers were entering the city at one of the international crossings. Officers also responded to reports of people passed out in vehicles, and in one case, a driver was observed nearly hitting a pole while reversing. Police say all seven drivers were taken to police headquarters where they failed breath tests. They range in ages from 24 to 44. Let's take a break now. CTV meteorologist Gary Archibald joins me for a first look at the weather from the top of the Bell Building tonight. And Gary, we have showers overnight.
18: Showers overnight, and Stephanie, the potential of thunderstorm activity as well. It's been a warm and humid day, but things are going to cool off as we head towards Tuesday afternoon. In between that, there's a chance through the overnight, but see, between, say, midnight and 4 a.m., we could see some scattered showers, about a 70% chance of that. We're in a bit of the lull right now, but clipping southwestern Ontario is a shortwave disturbance in the next, say, 4 to 8 hours. It's a slow mover, but it could pick up some steam. I'll break down what you need to know. This notion of cooling down in August, somewhat interesting to see the shift out of the west. The prairie provinces cooler now. We'll get into some of that cooler air as we head towards the midweek and beyond. Not a big cool down, but significant enough. I'll break it down shortly. For now, I'll send it back to you inside. Stephanie?
12: There's a new survey out today on a subject of much debate in border communities, how Americans feel about Canadians. The survey results released the same day as Michigan senator visited Windsor. Joining me now for more on this is Michelle Molesky. It is a hot topic.
19: It really is. Yeah. And so Angus Reid did a survey on this, and they specifically asked American respondents how they view Canadians. The result, 79% view us favorably, a sentiment shared by a Michigan senator.
20: Do you think Americans dislike Canadians?
21: No, hell no.
19: Democratic Michigan Senator Alyssa Slotkin came to Windsor Monday via the new Gordie Howe International Bridge.
22: And had a lovely conversation with the Canadian customs folks who were like, look, every American has come over and said how much they love Canadians and how much they appreciate the relationship.
19: A sentiment that appears to be shared. 79% of American respondents say they have a favorable view of Canadians. 78% said America should approach Canada as a friend or ally.
23: We've been long friends for many, many decades and centuries, and you realize through conversation that we have a whole lot more in common than differences that separate us.
19: It was Slotkin's first visit to Windsor City Hall, where they also met with the head of economic development and TWEPI. No agreements or partnerships were inked, but Dilkins and Slotkin are looking at the long-term relationship between Windsor and Michigan.
23: There just doesn't seem to be an end to some of the madness. And so for us to be able to have sensible conversations with people who are fair and reasonable and sensible, you understand that, you know, there is another side to this conversation.
22: Those of us who believe in a strong U.S.-Canada relationship have a responsibility to double down and show people here that that's not the only voice, and that our relationship is going to be enduring long beyond this president.
19: Circling back to that survey, while Americans view us favorably, just 45% of Canadians view Americans favorably. And on the subject of tariffs, 59% of Americans oppose the latest round of tariffs placed on Canada. So, interesting survey there.
0: Yeah, well, the people have spoken.
19: Yeah.
0: Okay, sure. Michelle Malosky, thank you so much. So, here's our question of the day. Do you think a tariff-free trade deal is possible between Canada and the United States? Go to our website to cast your vote, ctvnewswindsor.ca. On Friday, we asked if Canada should ban unsolicited telemarketing calls. Almost 3,000 people voted, 82% say no. If you've used the Gordie Howe International Bridge recently, you may want to check your credit card statement. Some drivers say they've been charged twice for the same trip. One Windsor man says he made several crossings during opening week and later spotted double charges on his credit card. The Windsor-Detroit Bridge Authority says it knows about the issue and its customers care team is working with drivers to sort out the charges. The normal toll for a passenger vehicle is $8. Drivers with concerns are being told to contact a breakaway customer care. And for customers, other customers rather, are left holding gift cards after a local spa suddenly closed its doors, and they are now getting some help from other competing businesses. Aesthetica Day Spa in Lakeshore closed without notice last week, leaving some customers out hundreds of dollars. CTV's Chris Campbell has more on the fallout and why other local spa owners are stepping in to help.
1: The signs went up and the doors closed without warning. Now, customers who were left holding Aesthetica Day Spa gift cards are trying to figure out if they'll ever get their money back. Tula T was one of them. She says she had about $400 in gift cards and went to Aesthetica late last week hoping to use them.
16: So when I went on Friday, it was around noon, I guess, and the windows were all papered up. There were signs saying closed permanently.
1: T says she's been unable to contact the business since. And while customers have expressed frustration about what happened, the OPP tells CTV News that it's not received any formal complaints relating to the former Aesthetica address.
21: Well, it's a little bit unprofessional, to be honest.
1: The closure has also prompted other local spa owners to step up.
24: Actually, it was heartbreaking news for us because we started there to be aestheticians, so many of us from here.
1: The owners of Pure Day Spa in Tecumseh are offering to honor 25% of the value of Aesthetica gift cards. Several other local spas are doing the same or similar.
25: We'll try our best to accommodate as many people as we can. And it's important for the community to step together, to hold together.
1: And that community connection is something customers say sets Pure Day Spa apart.
21: They are the heart of Tecumseh community and beyond. Obviously, they have other spas, and that's what they do. They have community and connection.
1: For customers like T, the offer is some relief, but it doesn't make up for the full value of the gift cards they purchased.
16: I just think it's such a blatant disrespect to people who, you know, gave them their hard-earned money.
1: The Ontario government says customers with gift cards from a business that has closed have limited options. If the business closed because of bankruptcy or financial difficulties, the province says assistance may be available through a trustee in bankruptcy. In the meantime, T says the experience has made her think twice about buying gift cards from small businesses.
16: What makes you hesitant to buy gift cards and support small local businesses when this is potentially the consequence?
1: CTV News has attempted to contact Aesthetica multiple times over the last several days, but have been unable to connect with staff or owners. Chris Campbell, CTV News.
0: A large empty lot in downtown Windsor is about to become a construction zone, with work now getting underway on 48 new homes.
26: One, two, three.
0: Hey! City officials and representatives from Polisher Park Limited held an official groundbreaking today for the approximately $16.8 million development. The three-story project includes 32 two-bedroom townhomes, each with a single car garage, along with 8 accessible one-bedroom suites and 8 affordable one-bedroom suites. The project is part of Windsor's Housing Solutions Made for Windsor initiatives. Officials say it will add much-needed housing in the downtown core while also supporting Windsor's goal of increasing housing supply and revitalizing the area.
2: It's great to have people coming into the core for business, but, you know, we need people living down here 24/7 because that's what's going to support the next grocery store, the next, you know, doctor's office, dentist's office, you know, the next retail. So, super excited to be part of bringing more people downtown because I think ultimately that's the solution.
0: A surprise visitor left a Comber woman with quite the rescue mission after she found what appeared to be an injured blue heron in her backyard. The bird couldn't fly, but as wildlife experts explain, there are some important things to do first before trying to rescue an injured animal yourself. CTV's Sanjay Maru has the details.
3: I don't know whether it can fly. It hasn't moved.
4: Beatrice Stacy found an unexpected visitor in her backyard Friday morning. A large bird, believed to be a blue heron, barely moving and in the same spot for hours.
3: I was so anxious about the poor bird.
4: Stacy says it was her son who first noticed the heron and called for help. When a rescuer arrived, the bird tried to get away, ending up in the ditch.
3: He gently put the net over him and gently hauled him out, and he was very gentle, very kind.
4: The heron was lethargic and unable to fly with what she was told was a serious leg injury. The bird was placed in a cage and taken away for further care. Wildlife experts say the instinct to help is understandable for anyone who witnesses an injured bird or other animal on their property. However, proceed with caution.
5: Don't run up and grab it. You know, it's always a big no-no. Things have different diseases, different parasites.
4: Because a scared animal can fight back, Jennifer Daly says the safest first step is to call the local humane society or animal rehab center because the correct response depends on the animal and its condition. But while help is on the way, there are things you can do to keep the animal contained.
5: If it's a young bird and you're waiting for it to be picked up, you're going to keep it warm, dark, and quiet. So the best thing to do is take a box, put it outside with a rag on the bottom, and put them in the box, put them on a low heating pad. If you don't have a heating pad, put it like a rice sock or like a beanie bag, something to keep them warm.
6: We'll see what we can do for them.
3: Hopefully fix them.
4: As for Stacy, she left this rescue up to the experts, and she's just grateful someone trained was there to give the heron a chance.
3: I wanted people to see what you do and other people to know what to do when it happens, because it happens, I'm sure, in the country all the time.
4: Sanjay Maru, CTV News.
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0: unprecedented wildfire emergency is unfolding in British Columbia. Thousands are under evacuation orders. CTV's Andrew Johnson is in Penticton with the latest.
1: Jim Harnden and Tracy Coleman have done a lot of camping in their old van. This time in the Penticton Walmart parking lot is a little different.
2: We're safe. Or as safe as
3: making the best of a bad situation. You know, life gives you lemons, you make lemonade.
1: They evacuated Friday night, along with more than 10,000 others, as flames quickly started to consume homes just west of Summerland.
4: Neighbor's house is burning up.
1: Families on the frantic drive out, trying to register the destruction unfolding right in front of them.
5: It's like a freight train coming at you, the heat, everything. It's just, it's unexplainable.
1: One person, an elderly woman, died during the escape. In all, close to 20,000 people are out of their homes. That's all of Summerland and part of Peachland, communities in the heart of vacation and wine country south of Kelowna. The BC Wildfire Service says it is throwing everything it can at the fire, despite conditions limiting the use of air tankers. The fire has grown to 156 square kilometers. That's larger than the city of Vancouver. But overnight, expected strong winds did not materialize. Some evacuees are left to grieve the loss of their home.
5: 20 years of building and everything we've built, to watch it go up in flames in 5 minutes, just gone.
1: For Harnden, even these difficult days are a gift. He has terminal metastatic cancer of the spine.
2: I don't know how much time I've got, and so I just want to make the best out of it.
1: They're comfortable staying in their van during the evacuation as long as Jim's health holds out. He's been receiving care in hospice, where he says an end-of-life camaraderie develops with fellow patients.
2: Live together and tell each other stories. This is just one of them.
1: Their story and those of many others threatened by this wildfire could remain stuck for some time. The fire is still out of control, and officials tell us even a staggered return could be a week off if the fire can be kept away. And right now, that's still a big if. Andrew Johnson, CTV News, Penticton, BC.
0: Trade talks between Canada and the U.S. heat up, and today Ottawa announced a $100 million rebate to help transfer steel from one province to the next. CTV's Mike LeCouture on the new measure and what it will do.
6: As the American capital deals with another sweltering day, trade talks between Canada and the U.S. are heating up. The Minister of Canada-U.S. Trade, Dominic LeBlanc, is coming to Washington in anticipation of more meetings.
7: Canada and the U.S. are in the middle of these trade talks.
6: Meantime, Americans here just want to see the relationship return to normal.
8: Definitely don't need more tariffs. Anything

0: get rid of it. And if you want to start off, you can lessen it, but definitely we need to get rid of it.
1: I think it's horrid. I think it's terrible for our world economy. I think it's bad for Canadian economy. It's bad for American economy.
2: Others admit they aren't following the movement of every meeting. That's why the Canadian-American Business Council launched two educational interactive games. One shows Canadians how the U.S. is often the source of everyday grocery items, and the other shows Americans how many states count on Canada as their top customer.
3: Really highlighting how important and integrated we are has been really valuable.
2: The CABC also commissioned a study to show the impacts of tariffs and a possible collapse of CUSMA. It shows Canada could see a $271 billion hit to the GDP over the next decade without the trade deal. In the U.S., it would be $1 trillion over 10 years. But keeping it in place could see growth and more jobs.
3: A successful agreement would also support 137,000 additional U.S. jobs and 98,000 Canadian jobs in 2027 alone.
2: Burke and industry sources are cautiously optimistic after last week's meetings.
4: While creating meaningful opportunities.
2: As trade talks continue, equally complex negotiations are happening over Canada's purchase of new fighter jets and whether or not to buy the American F-35.
5: The question of an acquisition of that size would normally, obviously, be a point of debate or dialogue between two sovereign nations.
2: While those talks continue, there is a sense of urgency on the trade front. The U.S. has threatened a 50% tariff on a wide swath of Canadian goods if there isn't an agreement within the next 9 days. Mike Lecouture, CTV News, Washington.
6: There's new opposition to a proposed pipeline that would run from Alberta to the BC coast. The Union of British Columbia Indian Chiefs wants federal and Alberta governments to pause efforts to build the West Coast pipeline. The union is citing concerns around climate change. The chiefs also say Ottawa did not consult First Nations in good faith regarding the pipeline plan. The Ontario Liberal Party will hold the first debate of its 2026 leadership race tonight. Former leader Bonnie Crombie resigned in January and is now running for her former job as Mississauga mayor. The Liberals will select their next leader in November. There are currently five candidates running. They are former Federal Industry Minister Navdeep Bains, Stephanie Bowman, and Lee Fairclough, who are both current Liberal MPPs. Finance and tech entrepreneur Eric Lombardi and longtime public servant Dylan Mirando are also seeking the party's top job. In Toronto, the TSX gained 77 points. In New York, the Dow lost to 61, the Nasdaq fell 85, the Canadian dollar claimed a minimal 0.01 of a cent gain, and on commodity markets, gold added $20 an ounce and oil is up almost $4 a barrel. Time is precious, especially for those living with Alzheimer's. Coming up, a new drug that could help slow the disease.
7: Let's take a look at our CTV News weather snapshot. It's a beauty. Sun and cloud, gorgeous. At around dusk, I would say. Thank you, Carl Toth, for sending this in. But things could change for tonight, overnight, and much of tomorrow with increasing cloud, showers, and thunderstorm activity. I'll break down what you need to know next on CTV News Windsor.
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6: A cool morning, but things then heated up again. Gary joins us for an extended look at the weather. Gary.
20: Heat and humidity, a big part of the story today, especially late morning through the afternoon, now evening. It's a muggy day, and it'll be muggy tomorrow. More on that in just a moment. A couple degrees, about a degree and a half above seasonal today, reaching 29.1. Our average slipping down now closer to 27 even. Air quality is decent. We're in the green zone, so that's good. 28 degrees at the airport. That's 82 Fahrenheit. A mixture of sun and cloud, a bit of haze, a little bit more cloud than breaks. 26 degrees in Chatham-Kent. That's 79 degrees Fahrenheit. It feels like 34 in Chatham-Kent, 37 in Windsor, Essex. We're in the 30s across the board in southern Ontario. We have waves of activity all surrounding us. We're in sort of a drier slide, at least in terms of precipitation, not actual humidity. But this disturbance that's cutting across Indiana in the next, say, 4 to 8 hours, that will be the disturbance that could clip us here in extreme southwestern Ontario. Burst of thunderstorm activity expected northern parts of Indiana into Ohio and maybe southwestern Ontario. We'll have to wait and see if that is in store. Right now, the trajectory, the path has it on the south shores of Lake Erie, at least the heaviest bands. But for our friends in Lamington, Amherstburg, Pelee Island, Kingsville, the point itself could see some shower activity, maybe even some thunderstorm activity. Here's my breakdown for tonight. At 8 o'clock, still warm, 27, feels like about 32. Showers, a possibility, thunderstorm risk exist. It will be that way through to midnight, and we're looking at midnight to about 4 a.m. showers and maybe embedded thunderstorms as well. So here's the Enercare Sile 7-day forecast calling for that showery activity, especially tomorrow morning when most of us are tucked away in bed. A high of 28 Tuesday afternoon, feels like 34, then cooling off a bit for the next little while. Wednesday, showers, cloudy, 25, 26 on Thursday, 25 on Friday, mostly cloudy. Showers Thursday, by the way, fairer on Friday, Saturday, Sunday, Monday, between 25 and 26, cloudy and passing showers, especially Sunday. That's a look at your next 7 days.
6: Canada's drug agency is now recommending provinces and territories publicly fund a drug that has been shown to slow the progression of Alzheimer's. As CTV's Rita Ismail reports, the treatment has a strong connection to London, with local researchers playing a key role in the clinical trials.
21: For Nancy Hackney, time is precious. She's living with Alzheimer's and says taking part in a clinical trial has given her hope for what lies ahead.
22: Having been accepted into a clinical trial, I'm having the benefit of a drug that might change lives from now till eternity. I'm very, very grateful for that opportunity.
21: London doctor Michael Borey has spent years studying treatments designed to slow the progression of Alzheimer's. And now there's a major development. Canada's Drug Agency has issued a draft recommendation that provinces and territories publicly fund lecanemab, marketed as Leqembi, for eligible patients with mild cognitive impairment or early-stage Alzheimer's. Borey says clinical trial data shows the drug can slow the decline.
0: The people on the drug are declining much more slowly, and that means that their independence has been preserved for a longer period of time. So this really offers real hope that we can actually start to bend the curve on this disease.
21: Lecanemab is the first Health Canada-approved treatment shown to slow the progression of the disease by targeting amyloid proteins in the brain. But cost has been a major obstacle to access the medication. For Canadians not in a clinical trial, the treatment can cost about $50,000 for 18 months of infusions.
0: We can slow its progression, and that really is important for families. They remain independent in the community, in their homes, maybe at work for a longer period of time.
21: Nancy's son Gary says having access to treatments that can slow the disease isn't just about helping people today.
1: The availability of drugs that can start to slow the progression of this is important, not just for the people currently suffering, but that means future generations such as myself and my family will have the benefit of that as well, which I think is important.
21: If provinces agree to fund the treatment, doctors say it could give more Canadians something Alzheimer's has taken away, more time with the people they love. Rita Ismail, CTV News.
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6: It was a colorful day on Ottawa Street Sunday. The annual Windsor Essex Pride Parade rolled through the streets, drawing thousands of people. And if you didn't get a chance to head over, here are some of the sights and sounds.
35: It's a tradition for us. We do it as a family. And we just, it's what we do. I have a tickle

0: happy time. We should be celebrating all people. We should be celebrating love between people, no matter what that looks like.
1: Into a very religious family, and they weren't very supportive of it, so being able to come out and just see everybody, it's a very inclusive feeling, and it makes me feel very happy.
2: It's very different seeing different communities or like different organizations like actually like joining in and like celebrating.
3: I think it's fantastic. I think they went right out this year for them. Everybody is different, and it's nice to acknowledge that people don't have to be afraid on who they are. Enjoy coming out and supporting everybody.
4: The Windsor Selects attained one of their dreams, winning their second straight Canadian championship. But this one was sweet because it was won at home. Excitement. The Selects earned the repeat win with a 5-0 win over Manitoba at Lacasse Park. Brady Campbell got a big hit to break open a 1-0 game in the sixth. Gavin Campbell, not related, struck out 5 players in 2 1/3 innings of relief. The tournament was hosted by the Tecumseh Thunder.
5: This one was big for a number of reasons. Second straight is big, repeat, but doing it at home with everybody here, something we kind of looked at way back in January. And it's storybook. It's great.
6: Everything you imagined?
5: Everything.
4: A second round of tapings for MLP Mayhem on TSN this weekend, much to the delight of fans at St. Clair College. And it featured a special appearance by one of the company's most vital staff members behind the scenes, who is dealing with stage 4 cancer.
7: There's somebody else here that I think a lot of you know.

0: Jeff Riskon has been a cornerstone of wrestling events in Windsor for more than three decades. He was brought out to the cheers of a sold-out crowd on Saturday for a two-night taping at St. Clair College, which included matches on Friday as well. The event featured a mix of global superstars and up-and-coming talent.
1: I've been very fortunate to have a lot of big nights in my career, but it has really reinvigorated my love for professional wrestling, and I will always thank Maple Leaf Pro Wrestling for that.
2: I didn't get to come to the first set of tapings, but I'm so glad I made it to this one. Scott bringing wrestling back to Windsor and going all over the area is what Windsor needs right now.
0: With the Gordie Howe International Bridge now open, a Windsor tourism company is hoping to put the city's history in the spotlight. Encore Productions is offering a two-hour bus tour that takes residents and visitors through some of Windsor's most important stories, from its French roots and its roles in the Underground Railroad to its automotive history. Owner Glenn Beccaro says the new bridge is an opportunity to showcase the city to people from around the world. The tour visits areas like Walkerville and Sandwich Town, with stops including Willesden Manor. The next tour is August 16th, leaving from the Windsor International Aquatic and Training Center. Tickets are $45 plus HST. Now, Melanie Kettner joining me now. It's almost time for Happening Now. What are you working on for tonight?
3: Well, I love this one. So we have some adorable photos of a three-year-old biker and how he got all the way across the new bridge and back.
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0: Okay, so Melanie, we're talking about American customs on the Gordie Howe Bridge.
1: Yes, Michigan Senator Alyssa Slotkin sits on the Homeland Security Committee, so we asked about staffing by Customs and Border Protection. Since the Gordie opened July 27th, at times there have been long lines getting into the United States while Canada was smooth sailing. While not acknowledging the problem directly, Slotkin said customs agencies on both sides of the border have a long history of working together, and they need to work through the growing pains of adding an extra border crossing.
2: We have a long history of calling each other, having each other's back, saying, you know, we've got this issue, we're watching. Our intelligence services communicate. So I feel confident that, you know, whatever kinks we need to work out in the first couple of months, we will work them out. Because people on the ground, unlike leaders off in Washington, really understand the value of this kind of thing.
1: Customs and Border Protection posts wait times at all border crossings. We've posted a link on our website, ctvnewswindsor.ca.
0: We also have a story online, Melanie, about some things to keep in mind with the bridge's new multi-use path.
1: Yes, it's a good idea to make sure the path is open before heading to the bridge. The pathway closes if it's at capacity or if it's bad weather. It was shut down for a few hours this morning as a thunderstorm moved through the region. Now, we've posted a link to the full list of rules and guidelines on our website. And in our social spotlight, check out one of the youngest bikers to cross the Gordie Howe Bridge. This is 3-year-old Patrick, who rode his training wheel bike over the new bridge yesterday. His mom sent us some pictures of the ride and said he was a hit on the trail. He made it all the way over and back, which is about 6 kilometers, with a 5% incline. His mom says he celebrated with a big bowl of chocolate ice cream afterwards.
0: There's no other way, better way to celebrate.
1: Absolutely. And can you believe he did all that whole way on his training wheels?
0: I can't. My son and daughter can probably do 1K and then they're exhausted.
1: Yeah.
0: So six for a 3-year-old, incredible.
1: Very impressive.
0: Okay. Melanie, if any of our viewers at home have cute 3-year-old grandson or daughters doing something cute and they want to send it to us, how can they do it?
1: Absolutely. Well, I hope they can email us at newsnow@bellmedia.ca or text it to 10400.
0: Okay. That's what's happening now. Thank you, Mel. He turned a propane tank into a pig and old golf clubs into art. When we return, how a retired fisherman is turning junk into joy.
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10: Yeah, air quality was decent, but the vapor, right, the water vapor, which you cannot see, by the way, steam, don't get me into a lecture.
11: I know, you're going to go off.
10: That's condensation forming a cloud, essentially. So it's vapor, you cannot see it. However, vapor is a big part of the story, which will provide the precipitation, right? Precipitable water in the atmosphere that could bring us significant showers through the overnight. High of 28 tomorrow, feels like 34. Rain between midnight and, say, 4 o'clock. And then we're showery and cooler Wednesday, down to 25. Mid-20s, Thursday through to Monday of next week. The average temperature is just shy of 26. We'll see fairer weather Friday and Saturday. Those are the two best days of the next 6 or 7. But okay. Don't get me started. Really.
11: We won't. We'll stop you right there. Okay, great. Thank you, Gary. Travis, tonight at 11, talks between Unifor and the Big Three are moving forward.
12: Yes, and you can get me started on that.
11: Okay.
12: We're on
11: Let's
12: to round
11: do it.
12: Two of three now with these Big Three negotiations. The union today announcing talks with GM are officially getting started. We've got the details on what the union's looking for and why there's already plenty at stake for workers. See you back here at 11 for those and more. More stories.
11: Okay, thank you. Finally, tonight, from a career at sea to creating one-of-a-kind yard art, all in the name of spreading a little joy, CTV's Adam Sawatsky shows us how one man turned his second act into something special.
13: Gary Wagner never imagined he'd end up turning a propane tank into a pig when he quit school at 14 to become a commercial fisherman.
14: As long as I'm on the water, I'm happy.
13: Gary worked on the East Coast for a while before he fell in love with Pam.
15: He was fun to be around. We had good times together.
13: But then Gary went looking for work out west.
14: Kissed each other and off I went.
13: It didn't take long for Gary to get hired on a halibut boat or for Pam to show up one day.
14: I didn't even know she was coming.
13: What did you think of that?
14: Oh, I loved it.
13: So they got married, started a family, and Gary supported them at sea for almost 50 years until a cancer diagnosis,
14: not good,
13: forced Gary to get facial surgery.
14: It was sort of a shock.
13: And retire earlier than he had hoped.
14: I got tired of sitting around, maybe feeling sorry for myself.
13: So Gary decided to turn his bad situation into something good and volunteered his time to help others in whatever way he could.
14: Oh, well, they said dead can't fix it. It can't be fixed.
13: But when Pam wondered if something could be done about a bunch of old golf clubs destined for the dump, no one imagined Gary would do this.
14: I've never, ever done anything like that in my life.
13: It was so satisfying to be so crafty, Gary started turning all sorts of unwanted things into all sorts of wonderful creatures.
14: Tinker with this and that and other things.
13: After he began turning discarded golf balls into ladybug eyeballs, leftover aluminum siding into bumblebee wings, and outdated propane tanks into pink pigs you could put plants in, Gary was surprised that strangers started asking to buy them.
14: I built it and somebody likes it besides me.
13: But Gary being Gary, he decided to sell his creations at cost and make no money.
14: I just do it for the joy of doing it.
13: And while he once worked tirelessly to fish food, Gary's now working creatively to spread joy.
15: And it brings enjoyment to other people. And that's what life's all about, is sharing happiness.
13: Adam Sawatsky, CTV News, North Saanich.
11: I think that's everyone's goal in life, you know, once they're able to retire, to find something that they're so passionate about.
10: Focus on what you love.
11: Mm-hmm.
10: Hopefully we do that before retirement, but it's a great story to see what he has done. Boy, I really like that Gary.
11: Yeah, I know it.
12: Great name.
11: Yeah. I'm such a nerd, though, about those yard ornaments, too.
12: That's cute. I think that, yeah, people would love those.
11: If you go down Erie Street, I'll
0: little Italians.
16: I like the pig one. I thought the pig one.
0: Oh, so cute.
16: Really
0: so cute. We'll have to see. It's at cost, so good price. Good reach out.
12: He'll be booked up, though, for the rest of time now.
0: Definitely. 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
0: Good night.
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26: It's 7 o'clock.
27: From the National Newsroom of the Canadian Press, I'm John Kennedy. The BC government has temporarily banned recreational vehicles from accessing Crown lands in multiple fire centres as wildfires continue to threaten communities across the province. British Columbia Forests Minister Ravi Parmar says violators face fines of up to $1,100.
28: The Natural Resource Office Service has been dialed in. They are based in the Ministry of Environment and Parks. They will be observing the situations within those fire centres, and they will not hesitate. Let me be very clear. They will not hesitate to fine people who don't follow these orders.
27: Parmar was speaking in Victoria and also says the government continues to put resources towards the Bald Range fire, which has forced evacuation of more than 20,000 people, including all of Summerland, BC, just north of Penticton. A New York jury has convicted 46-year-old Luciano Fratellin in a second-degree murder trial in the death of his 9-year-old daughter, Melina, from Montreal. Fratellin was also found guilty of concealing her body as relatives became emotional and he was taken from the courtroom in handcuffs. He had initially reported Molina missing July 19, 2025 during a week-long U.S. trip, claiming two men had abducted her before investigators arrested him. A passenger aboard the Porter Airlines flight from Victoria to Toronto that was canceled last week after a toddler refused to buckle up says the child was scared and shouldn't be blamed. The aircraft couldn't take off in what Porter called an unsafe situation, so the crew decided to return to the terminal and have the child and parent get off the plane. Arye Kozuk says the reaction to the incident has been unfair to the child.
1: This was a child that was in a tube with 150 people. They're obviously terrified, and their response was to try to hide under the seat in front of them. And, like, I think it's just important to clarify that that's so different than like a kid running around and screaming.
27: Porter says the time needed to bridge the aircraft, deplane the duo, retrieve their baggage, and submit new flight plans meant it was too late to depart since Victoria's runway closes at 12:30 a.m. A 7.4 magnitude earthquake has killed at least 111 people in Western Colombia, injuring 87 people and damaging 1,600 buildings. More than 1,400 people have been listed as missing in one database, while officials say people remain trapped in some 380 damaged buildings. An Elections Canada estimate suggests by-elections to replace members of parliament who have resigned or plan to do so shortly are expected to cost the taxpayers upward of $24 million.
2: Elections Canada says while the cost of holding a by-election can vary because of multiple factors, a single by-election costs an average of $2 million to run. Three by-elections have been held already this year. Three are scheduled for the end of this month. One Quebec seat is vacant with no by-election called, and five more MP resignations are expected in the coming weeks. Brian de Molina Navidad, The Canadian Press.
27: This is The Canadian Press. In sports, the Toronto Blue Jays welcomed their American League East rival Boston Red Sox to the Rogers Centre to kick off a four-game series tonight. The Red Sox enter the series as one of the hottest teams in baseball, with 8 wins over the last 10 games. The Blue Jays have won 6 of the last 10 and still sit in last place in the competitive AL East. The Ottawa Redblacks have released veteran defensive back Demario Houston. He appeared in every game for the Redblacks this year, making 23 defensive tackles and one special teams tackle. Houston helped Winnipeg win the 2021 Grey Cup and was a All-Star League player in 2023 with a league-high 7 interceptions. The struggling Toronto Tempo are on the road facing the Atlanta Dream in WNBA action. The Tempo started their expansion season well, but an 8-game losing streak has them entering tonight's game with a 10-21 record. The Dream have won 7 of the last 10 games. From the Canadian Press, I'm John Kennedy.
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9: Here's the latest forecast from the AM 800 Weather Center. We have a 70% chance of rain and the risk of a thunderstorm tonight. Fog patches developing with a low of 20. Clouds continuing tomorrow. Again, a chance of showers and storms. The high 28 with humidex 34. Could see rain tomorrow evening. The low 17. Wednesday, also a 30% chance of showers. The high 25. And some sun on Thursday with a chance of rain. The high 26.

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2: Happy Monday from the nation's capital, Shane Hewitt, and all across Canada for you. Ryan O'Donnell's in Calgary. I'm in the village of Merrickville, just south of the city, where it's still nice here. If you're in Ottawa, let me serve my hometown briefly. Severe thunderstorm watches continue here in chance of tornadoes. I believe the earlier tornado warning from about an hour ago is gone. Severe thunderstorm yellow watch. Now, I have a hard time with this whole yellow, orange, red thing. I really like green light, red light. You know, I don't know. It's weird. Anyway, that serves my place that I live. I hope the place you live is awesome. David Hunter's in Toronto. And how's the weather in Calgary there, Ryan O'Donnell?
3: Well, for the first time in quite a while, the Calgary summer heat, where it's just like there's no rain and it's just there's not a cloud in the sky for like weeks on end, has stopped. It is very cloudy and it's actually quite cold. It was like 15 degrees for a little bit today. Calling for rain all week, which honestly, I'm fine with, because it's starting to get, so the grass has already lost that like 2 week period where it's beautiful and green. It's already looking pretty dead. So some rain is a welcome addition.
2: It was beautiful when I was there. Back from vacation is where I was for a little bit there with some things to do. I was in Calgary, and I got to tell you, and I remember this, when I lived in St. Catharines and moved back to Calgary, and my first experience of it when I lived in Sudbury, which was in the 90s, and you kind of forget the humidity, and then you go back to Alberta where there is none, if not barely any, and you're like, oh, 26 feels nice. And I thoroughly enjoyed that. Since we're talking about weather, let's take a moment to acknowledge air quality warnings in Kelowna. And the news locally about forest fires. We are going to have a conversation about that coming up. We acknowledge that as we have this conversation, you know, people are going about their lives in Kelowna. And, you know, with all the fires around, if anything comes up, the team's got their eyes on it, and we will let you know right away. But your go-to is the news. And so if that's a lot, then we can hope that maybe we have a bit of an escape here on our Monday, August 10th, of all the things going on. 71010 is the text line. And so if there is something that we need to know, you can feel free to send that out and share it, and we will pass it on as best we can. You can also use that microphone button on the iHeart app. That's a great way to get a message right to David, and he will share it with us tonight on the show. Did you hear the story about the kid in the seat in Victoria on the Porter flight, and they had to cancel the flight? And they actually didn't cancel the flight because of the kid. They had to go back to the gate because of the kid, but because the airport shuts down and the timing and all the things, then they couldn't leave. So it's not really the kid's fault. But I don't know, Ryan, how many times you've flown with a toddler. If the toddler doesn't want to, you know, participate in the sit down and put on your seatbelt, in today's world, if you try to restrain that child, someone's going to post a video online and they're going to shame you and you're going to go to jail somehow. Like, I mean, it's crazy. And I will tell you, we're going to talk about this coming up. How do you parent when your kids are going to refuse flat out? This happened to me in Hawaii.
3: Really?
2: Yeah. Callie was like two, and I think we were flying Delta, seem to recall. And we were coming back and we totally screwed it up. We had four seats. And the flight was oversold, and they're like, well, if you spend the night tonight, we'll give you four tickets anywhere Delta flies. And we're like, no, we need to get home. Like, it was the stupidest decision.
3: Nice, no.
2: Anyway, because the flight was oversold, they split up, they moved a bunch of seats around. And they split up my family. I was married at the time. And my two-year-old daughter was sitting with some strange couple about four rows back.
3: Oh, that's a recipe for disaster.
2: But there was nothing we could do because we were all split up. So we tried to sort of balance everything. And then I'll never forget, and this is where the story got me, is that I'll never forget when my wife at the time takes off. We're in takeoff, like we're running down the runway, rotating, noses in the air. We are taking off. And there goes Cheryl down the aisle. The flight attendant is mad. Miss, you need to sit down. Don't poke mama bears, by the way. Mama bears are awesome. And mama bear was like, you're the idiots who gave a two-year-old a seat with strangers. Callie was jumping up and down on the seat like it was a trampoline in the middle of takeoff.
3: In the middle of takeoff. Okay, yeah. Yep, that's not
2: so, to protect her kid, she was going to go get her kid and grab onto her at least and sit down. So I feel for the parents. I wasn't on the flight. For everyone else who was there. And the funny thing was, is that we asked, would you please switch with us so, you know, we can try to sit close together and, you know.
4: Nope, we paid for our seats. We like our spot.
2: After that, a couple of couples were like, hey, we'll move for you so you can sit together. But why did it take that point, right? Like, why does it have to get to this? It's unfortunate. We're going to dig into the conversation a little bit more. And how do you manage these things for all your parents, grandparents, aunties, and uncles out there? All these bits and pieces that are happening. So we're going to get to that. We have our regular conversations that we do with the Monday study panel. A lot of the Prime Minister conversation coming up tonight, I think. We have some forest fire learning to get an update on that. And some market stuff and a really interesting conversation for later on that I had before I left on vacation, which was my AI boyfriend as part of a study. So not my AI boyfriend.
3: I was going to say congrats.
2: The ladies in the study, their AI boyfriend. And so we'll get to that more coming up. Summer vacations, though, I have to take a second and acknowledge a few things. I did fly. I did fly on Porter. I had a great flight. There was no kids jumping on seats. Went to my nephew's wedding. And weddings today, Ryan has been sharing with us many times here how to have a wedding under $1 million. They are very expensive. My daughter is engaged, so I'm sort of seeing that unfold firsthand as well. And the Austin and Claire, my nephew and like niece now? Like, how does that work? I don't know. My nephew's wife? Like,
3: I think you could go with niece. I think you could go with niece.
2: Yeah.
3: Yeah.
2: Niece-in-law? I don't know how that works. Anyway, if you know how that works, text it. 7-10-10. It was fantastic. They did it for anybody who's listening online in Alberta. It was around Pigeon Lake. And it was really great. No DJ. Just a playlist, which is against licensing rules, by the way. I feel like I should stand up for that somehow. You're not allowed to do that. But hey, when you're at a wedding venue in the middle of the forest, by a lake, they don't check. And but that was interesting. There was also no speeches.
3: Ooh, that's a big one. Okay. And
2: there was an MC who probably should have said, hey, by the way, if you want to say something, come on up. But generally speaking, there was no speeches. The best man and maid of honor, there was nothing. And it was actually kind of awesome to not hear these sort of stories about these people that it's like, okay, well, yeah, now you're just trying to be funny. And by the way, you're not.
3: They all sound the same too. It's like the, when I first met you, I never would have expected.
2: Well, and in today's world, it would be like, would you like a second option that has a little more humor in it?
3: Yeah. Or a tip option.
2: Here's some extra tips. Right. So you pay 15% to the MC. I just thought it was really great, and I was curious, you know, some of the traditions around these things. Why bother? What's one thing, tradition, that we could get rid of that I don't think anybody would miss? So if people want, like, 7-10-10, I want you to text it in. It could be wedding-related or whatever, just like some sort of event-related thing. But I don't understand why we feel the need to make people who are not great at speaking have to say something. Because you know what would be great in that moment? Hey, everybody, I've known the groom, since we were 7, he's my best friend. He's showed up for me time and time again. I'm very proud of you. Congratulations. Like, it doesn't need to be more than that. And I thought it was fantastic. So, what kind of tradition should we get rid of? 7-10-10. That doesn't make any sense anymore. And this is coming from the guy that talks on the radio for a living. Like, you think if anybody would be into speeches, it'd be this guy. But it's not the case. I just think that, I don't know, maybe it's the staying in touch, the human thing, staying focused on the people. I don't know. Shane Hewitt in the Night Shift. 7-10-10 is the text line. And coming up for you next, Handy Andy Barrar is here, as he always is, with a little bit of tech and a little bit of DIY. And he's chasing mice again. Seems to be a recurring thing. Stand by.
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16: Here's the latest forecast from the AM 800 Weather Center. We have a 70% chance of rain and the risk of a thunderstorm tonight. Fog patches developing with a low of 20. Clouds continuing tomorrow. Again, a chance of showers and storms. The high 28 with humidex 34. Could see rain tomorrow evening. The low 17. Wednesday, also a 30% chance of showers. The high 25. And some sun on Thursday with a chance of rain. The high 26.
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1: Sunny Surrey, BC, that's where we go for Handy Andy Barrar, handyandymedia.com. I'm Shane Hewitt, I'm in Ottawa, Ryan's in Calgary, and David's in Toronto. We've got you cornered all across the country. How's the weather in Surrey today? We're not supposed to talk about the weather all the time, but I feel like it's that time of year, and with all the smoke and stuff, you guys have been able to avoid the smoke in Surrey. I guess it's probably blowing that away.
2: It has been hazy. You know, we have that haze where the sun has a different kind of glow to it because of all the smoke, Shane. It's a kind of an eerie feeling, but it's not like it was about 3 or 4 years ago. I remember we were talking and it looked like the apocalypse.
1: Oh, like the Lytton stuff?
2: Yeah, that year. That was a wild year. But yeah, it's, you know, British Columbia is all over the news, international news, because of these forest fires. You know, it's really like a bomb. It's heart-wrenching to see just how many people have been displaced.
1: Yeah, and then, of course, there was the Vernon stuff, right? And then everything that was done south in the Okanagan, too. So it is going to be interesting to see how all of this unfolds. I hope it just all sort of tempers down now. That would be okay for everybody to be able to do that, too. Smoke is really bad in the Okanagan, according to the air quality ratings. HandyAndyMedia.com, you want to get connected to Andy. And if you go through some of his videos, you will find that Andy has a recurring pattern. And he keeps losing the battle as a homeowner to mice. Sometimes it's rats, but usually he loses to the mice. And it looks like it's happening again.
2: Yes. And, you know, it used to be in the wintertime that I would fight mice. It was like an annual tradition where I could hear them in the walls. And then, you know, I would see mouse droppings in places and then I would go on the hunt. But now, Shane, it's gone to the outside, because over the weekend I was doing some yard work and then I saw this hole. It was going right underneath my greenhouse and it wasn't there before. So immediately I can't just leave that alone, knowing, okay, there was a hole there. Because before, there was a hole right beside there. I plugged it up. Now, after a couple of weeks, the mouse, which I thought was gone, came back. And so it dug another hole and got in. So what did I do? It's like cat and mouse, man, except in this case, it's a human being trying to fight a mouse. I plugged it up again. But here's my handy-andy tip for all the people that are fighting mice. If you're fighting mice, a great tip is to use wireless cameras, the security cameras for your home, these Wi-Fi ones with batteries in them that connect to your Wi-Fi network, use those to catch mice. So what I did is I plugged the hole, and then the next thing I did was set up a wireless camera for my nighttime entertainment. When I wake up in the morning, I can drink coffee and watch this mouse try to get back into that hole. And here's what, Shane, I've been doing this for a long time, and I've been watching lots of mice footage. And I got, this is my hobby now, unfortunately. Wow. But what I noticed is that they use their nose a lot, right? Like it kept smelling the hole and it knew that it couldn't get in. And then I went down the rabbit hole, like, why are mice doing this? And it turns out they drop their urine a little bit to help them with their tracking. So then they know what route they take. Because most people know mice go around like a wall, but I didn't know that they would drop urine. And that can give a lot of information, not only to themselves, but to other mice, too. It's like their urine is like a Facebook profile. It tells a lot about the mouse. I kid you not. It's true, Shane. Oh, it tells you if the mouse...
1: I believe you.
2: The status symbol of the mouse, it tells you like their sexual orientation, whether they're like mating or not. Like there's so much information in that urine.

0: And this all happened because I'm watching mice footage for holes that I plugged, getting entertainment, going, ha, ha, ha, you can't get into this hole anymore. And then sure enough, it goes away. I put the camera away. And then a couple of weeks later, there's another hole. And the game continues. So, you know, you have cat ladies. I'm like mouse man now, you know, around the house who just fights mice all day long. Okay,
1: I don't want to be dark here, but I'm going to be. Can you, like, write it down somewhere that if something ever happens to you, and, you know, and you kick off.
0: You want my Wi-Fi cameras for mice?
1: No, I want your browser history.
0: Oh, yeah, of course. Yeah, I'm sure that would be great information.
1: Right?
0: You could write a book on all the things that Andy had. You know, can I tell you something funny? I have a Burn It Reddit account just for DIY subgroups where I ask questions where I'm too embarrassed. Like electricians, I go into their group and I ask questions about, like, you know, that you would ask electrician. Mm-hmm. And I have a burner account just for that. Roofers, I have one for about like removing moss. I ask for tips and tricks, or I'll show videos of what I'm doing. And thank God I have a burner account because I get ridiculed a lot for my DIY solutions. But
1: wow, you know, that's the. I think that would be a great book, don't you think, Ryan? It'd be like, you know, the stories from my dead friend's browser history, because you have to make up why you were there.
2: That's I feel like Andy has unlocked the strangest, most niche corners of the internet that are like PG. You know, like most people, when they go in the deep dive on the internet, they see something they want to see. Yeah. And he just finds the stuff that he wants to share with the world that's PG. I would, you know, and I that is a talent, my friend. That is a talent.
0: All right. Yes. Like we all know about mice, but who knew about all the information inside the urine of mice?
1: You know? Yeah, no. And
0: is
1: when
0: that
1: you...
0: not interesting?
2: Like, fun fact.
0: Yes.
1: So you're still single, is what you're...
0: I'm definitely still single, but if there's a woman out there who has a mouse in her house...
1: Oh, my God.
0: You know who to call. You know to call. Handy Andy.
1: Filling a mouse hole outside. I did not know that this is where this was going to go. Yeah. What do they call it? Copper mesh. Dude, just a little copper mesh there, no?
0: Yeah. So what I did is I used the landscaping fabric, like, you know, to hide weeds. So I put that in there, and then I took a rock and I stuffed a rock in there, and then I covered the rock with that landscaping fabric, and then I put like dirt and debris on top of it. And it was, it was really interesting when I was watching the mouse. It can tell from its nose that there's no entry in there. So I imagine it can't smell its urine anymore. And it's like, it should be here, but it's not, because Handy Andy plugged that hole. I think I found another one though, Shane. So this might be like a whole new series on social media where I find mice holes and then I go and plug them and then watch camera footage of the mouse.
1: You know when they say men should talk to men more often?
0: Yes.
1: I feel like this is evidence for that not to be the case, because men talk about dumb things. It's fascinating, but it still dumb things.
0: Come on, it is fascinating.
1: It's fascinating. It really is.
0: Yes.
1: I do. All right. Let's talk about your garden. Shift gears. Thank you. If you follow the Handy Andy Media socials, you'll see all of the gardening and outdoor things. If you are a fan of a gardener, Andy openly will tell you that he's learning as he goes, but he loves to share it and loves to tell stories. You say that this is now critical time for everybody for this time of year. And I know that when I drive around Ottawa, the corn stalks around here are very, very big. I saw a lot of corn actually in Alberta, more than normal. But canola was flowering, right? Like, it's just such a great time when you drive by the farms. What do we need to know for our tiny little urban farms?
0: Well, when it comes to August, you know, everyone's thinking about summer harvest and you know, really peaking at this point of the year. But the thing is, you got to think August is a bridge month between seasons. Because, Shane, one thing is, and, you know, we've talked about gardening for years. One thing I've never done was fall gardening. Because around this time of the year, you're not thinking about fall gardening. But if you want to keep continuing to grow food during the fall season, and there are some foods that you can grow all across Canada during the fall, you got to start thinking about it right now. So, you know, things like broccoli. There's this type of broccoli that you can get, what's it called? Purple sprouting broccoli that grows great in the fall time. So you would want to start those if you're going to grow them from seed. Now is the perfect time to start it. Even like spinach grows well during the fall. So you want to grow that. Even stuff like arugula, you know, any kind of greens, you know, kale, all these kind of things you can start. But if you're going to start it and you want to have a fall harvest, you got to start in August. So this is one of the great times. The other thing you want to do is your tomato plants are going to start you know, turning red right now, but you want to make sure that you add calcium potentially if you're noticing any diseases, and you want to make sure you avoid the tomato plants itself, the tomatoes, from getting wet because that can split them. So when you do water it, want to make sure you water it underneath.
1: See, learning all the things. Learning all the things. 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Okay, back to school. It's time to start talking about it. I know this is the part where all the students are like, oh yeah, bye, two weeks. You got two more weekends, kids. But for the parents, they're like, two more weekends, yeah. But for all the hockey parents, things are about to start to get really busy too. Back to school tech, some laptops and stuff you need to know. Shane Hewitt in the Night Shift. We'll be right back.
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